0: and believe additional evidence may exist that would affect the charges. The NFL says they are aware of the incident. A man is in custody after a deadly shooting in Milwaukee ended with a chase and crash in Wauwatosa.
1: The shooting happened near 94th and Thurston Avenue just before 10 a.m. Wednesday, where a 42-year-old victim died at the scene. Milwaukee police then found the suspect vehicle nearby and began a chase. The suspect fled into Wauwatosa and crashed near 124th and Capitol. A 29-year-old man was arrested. Charges are pending. Jessica Gatso, WTMJ News.
0: And a middle school student from New Berlin ties for 31st place in the Scripps National Spelling Bee.
2: 13-year-old Ethan Robert from Eisenhower Middle School advanced to round 7, correctly spelling words like Gormaki in round 1 and Parisian in the quarterfinals.
3: Parisian. That is correct.
2: Unfortunately, Robert was eliminated in round 7 after misspelling the word Wakna.
3: Wakna.
4: Wakna is W-A-C-H-N-A.
2: He previously tied for 10th place in the 2025 competition. Elizabeth Linton in WTMJ News.
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0: Time for WTMJ Sports Update from the Gruber Law Office's One Call That's All Sports Desk. The Brewers with a 3-game sweep of the Cardinals. After 0 hits for 7 innings, they came alive with a double in the 8th inning, rallying to a score of 2-1 today.
7: From a no-hitter to a chance to take the lead and a chance to sweep. First pitch swing, ground ball. Glove by Winnie, bobbled it, everybody's safe. Down the line and scoring is Frelick. Jackson Churio put it in play, and Mason Wynn, who's been a star defensively all series long, commits an error, and the Brewers take a 2-1 lead.
0: Lane Grindle on the call. No Brewers baseball tomorrow. They take on the Astros Friday night. Taking a look at the roads with your WTMJ Time Saver traffic. Traffic seems to be flowing pretty well, but just keep an eye out for construction. Time for your WTMJ 5-day forecast. Tonight, mainly clear with a chance of storms in the north, a low of 50. Thursday, mostly sunny, a high of 64. Friday, sunny, a high of 76. Saturday, sunny again, a high of 70. And Sunday, you guessed it, mostly sunny and a high of 73. In Madison, it's 82 degrees. In Green Bay, it's 72 degrees. And in Milwaukee, 63 degrees. I'm Jen Gregg, Outdoor Living Unlimited, WTMJ News Time, 7:07.
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1: 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I'm Libby Collins in for her. 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Well, if you have not been following us along on YouTube or on the WTMJ stream, you'll want to do it right now because we are going to be sharing some amazing photographs with you that are of art that our next guest has created. And she is certainly a unique artist. Her name is Rosalie Phillips. And she's a product design engineer who holds an undergrad degree from MIT in engineering. And she has a minor in art and design. But what is even more fascinating is Rosalie bends glass into miniature neon figures. Wait until you see these. Like I said, go to either YouTube or go to WTMJ.com and follow along on the stream because we're going to be posting some of those pictures. But Rosalie, good evening.
2: Hello. Nice to be here.
1: Now, how did you go from being a product design engineer to bending glass into neon artwork?
2: Funny enough, they actually kind of happened around the same time. So it was right after I graduated from college, actually. I graduated right in the midst of COVID. And COVID kind of removed for me some of the things I loved the most about engineering, which was making things in person, right? Like actually going into a lab and a shop and making things. So when I graduated, I was looking for something that would let me be hands-on again. And my sister told me that she had heard of someone nearby her in San Diego, California, who basically he lets you live in his house. So I stayed with him for a week and he taught me how to bend neon in his garage. So I stayed with his family and he taught me all the basics of neon.
1: So this was an immersive experience.
2: For sure. So I stayed with him that whole week. He taught me all the basics that I needed to know. And by the end of it, I had my first neon sign. It said howdy. And I still have it to this day.
1: But what is it that makes it's such a challenging form of art? Because as I said, there was a time in our country where everything was neon. You don't see it very much anymore.
2: Yeah, well, it is truly a trade. And glass is incredibly finicky. So you heat it the wrong way, it cracks. You cool it the wrong way, it cracks. You bend it a little too tight, it shatters. So the biggest thing is learning how to work with the glass instead of against it. And it takes a long time to really get a feel for how much heat will make things move smoothly, how much cooling in between bends makes things look smooth. So there's just a lot of trial and error and practice that goes into it. It used to be something that was truly like taught in trade schools, and there were full factory floors full of people bending signs. Most every open sign that you see on the street was hand bent by someone. And kind of since the takeover of LEDs, there's less of that, but it is a full trade. So people have dedicated their full lives to bending neon. And I've been doing it for about 5 years, but I'd like to think I'm getting good at it. So
1: okay, what is the technique that you use? I mean, you say bending glass.
2: Yeah.
1: I tried to bend glass once and it broke. But but how do you do that? I mean, and you're talking about tubes that are minuscule.
2: Yeah, in my case, I bend very small glass, so it's much smaller than what you would see in a normal commercial sign. But yeah, it's kind of what you're talking about. You start with a straight tube of glass, and you heat it over just a fire of natural gas and air. It's a softer glass than, say, what like a beaker or like your drinking glass is made out of. You bend it into whatever shape you're looking to make it, which I'm simplifying a lot there. But after that, you put on what are called electrodes at the end, and then you fill it with a small amount of neon gas. That's what creates the glow once you seal off the tube.
1: What creates the color?
2: So the color is created by a couple different things. The first one would be what gas you're putting inside of it. So if you put, when you think of like a no vacancy sign, like bright red, that is actually filled with neon gas. So that's what's creating the color, is when you basically put electricity, high voltage and low current through that gas, you're what's called ionizing the gas, and it excites it in a way that makes that glow. But you can fill also a neon sign with argon. You can fill it with krypton, xenon, any noble gas. Argon and neon are the most popular. And then the other things that make color are the phosphors that might be inside the tube. So UV light is given off by certain noble gases mixed with mercury, and that creates different colors, as well as different, actually like yellow glass will create a yellow color, right? So I use a mix of all three of those in my work. So a different color from the inside and then other colors from the outside, kind of.
1: Can almost any color be created?

0: created in neon?
1: Yes and no. There are actually, you can hand pull your own tubing. So you can truly custom create any color you want, but there's somewhat of a set palette of things that are like, say, the mass manufactured tubes. But you can kind of pick and choose here. You can coat tubes with your own phosphors, which is something that I do in the show. So you can make your own colors that way by mixing your own custom phosphors. And then different colors and different tubes produce different results. So the same yellow tube that I use in the show will create both orange and yellow and green, depending on what gas I put inside of it and depending on what phosphor is lining the tube. So there's some walls with it, but kind of with any art form, you can really like pick and tease at it and create your own palette from it.
0: We're talking with Rosalie Phillips. She is a neon glass artist, and she has an exhibit. You mentioned a show, and I want to get into that and find out. So, and plus, if you want to take a look at some of the artwork that Rosalie has created, we are airing that on our stream. So you can take a look at that, and boy, wait until you see some of these pieces. And then we're going to tell you how small they really are. It's 713 and 65 degrees at WTMJ.
2: Do you have an upcoming wedding, a bridal or baby shower, maybe a family reunion? WTMJ's John Mercier here. 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

0: There's a reason Rosalie Phillips, who's our neon artist, said, play that a little bit more. What's the name of this song?
1: It's called Thunderstorms and Neon Signs.
0: It's the only song we could find that mentioned neon signs.
1: Yeah, it's a classic in the neon community, I'd say.
0: Sounds like an oldie but a goodie. All right, we've got Rosalie Phillips here, and we're talking about her artwork, which is all done in neon. Now, your inspiration comes from your childhood.
1: Yeah, it's a mixture of moments, I'd say, from my childhood, as well as I've been encouraged, I guess, at different points in my life to journal. And I think I've always found journaling to feel very tedious. So I started doing, I'd say, more visual, like doodle journaling, I'd say, instead. So a lot
0: of
1: these
0: doodle journaling.
1: So instead of like writing down, I guess, how I'm feeling or the emotions I'm trying to work through or the situation that I'm trying to, I guess, size up for myself, I'll draw, say, a figure going through what's happening, or some kind of series of objects or things that I feel like is encapsulating the situation. And I find that I can often get it down faster than if I were writing it all out. And I've used that as kind of a well of things to draw on in neon, especially with this work where I'm very much creating figures out of neon, right? I'm very much creating gestures and emotions by having these people, but these faceless people, these like shapeless kind of, in some ways, figures. So I use that combination of kind of these memories and these emotions that I've tried to put on paper. And I bend all of these without a pattern, actually, which is unusual for neon.
0: So you're freestyling, basically.
1: I am, yeah, which is because with these 3D shapes, it's very hard. Traditional neon, you really are bending against a table. So you want the front of the sign to be flat. So you bend all of it to be flat against the table. When you start getting into this 3D, how do you have the pattern, right? That was very... and I found it almost freeing to start working away from the pattern, to kind of trust that I would be able to figure something out. And being able to use this similar like motif and figure throughout it has really made me, I guess I get very comfortable with it, and I'm able to push more the three-dimensional space of it, which is a really fun aspect of neon that I don't think I touched for the first 4 or so years while I was just trying not to have the glass break.
0: All right, so the colors that you use in this artwork,
1: yeah,
0: is that conveying your mood as well?
1: Yeah, for sure. I think that I both of what I'm talking about of like this, these drawings and everything, the other big expression from it is like the light that it's producing, right? And I think almost of these moods or these situations, and I try and distill them down to both the gesture of the moment, but as well as the color. And colors are very emotional to me. So I guess when I'm picking and choosing the color that I think should go with a certain memory, a certain moment, I'm it's all very feelings based, I guess. It's kind of a very therapeutic exercise for me. I'm thinking of, what does this moment feel like? What is this emotion? What do these colors make me feel like? And I try and distill that into my work as well, because you've got kind of in neon the shape of the line and the color. Those are your big two avenues. So,
0: well, you think of neon signs as being huge.
1: Yeah.
0: They filled up the side of a building. But you're working with small art pieces. Give us an idea of the dimensions that you're working with.
1: Yeah, so I'm working with glass that's much smaller than normal commercial use. So the diameter of the tube I'm starting with is 6 millimeters, so about a little under a quarter of an inch. And the pieces that I'm ending up with are about like maybe max 10 inches tall and maybe 3 to 6 inches wide, depending on how

0: mini figures I'm including. All of them fit inside of these 14 by 14 cubes that I'm using to display them in the show. So it's a very, very small compared to what you would imagine. Even the smallest beer sign you can probably think of, it's smaller than that.
1: So. And what are they images of?
0: So they're figures. People, I've had people before call them like you can kind of think of almost like the bathroom sign figure, like the bathroom, the little man that's in front telling you where the bathroom is going on different adventures. So I distilled down what I'd say is like the most basic representation of a person, of a figure. There's no face. There's really not like clothing or a ton of maybe even overall shape, but they're in gestures, you know, this is really trying to capture, say, the gestures and moments of home life, especially in this show. So they are a little two-dimensional figures pushed into three dimensions, I would say.
1: When you're working with a glass, I mean, inevitably, something has to break.
0: Oh, all the time.
1: When that happens, can you reuse it? Or is it, that one's out the window?
0: It depends on how badly you break it. So I will say, preparing for the show, I did step on one of the pieces and that shattered to the point where you can't reuse that. So if it cracks, like if it breaks in two, sometimes you can heat it and weld it back together.
1: Like a clean crack.
0: Yeah, if it's a clean crack, you can often fix that. When it shatters, it's very hard to put shattered pieces back together, but it's not to say that you can't.
1: Kind of like life.
0: Exactly. It's so true. But you can, say, reuse the part that's not shattered. So that's another thing that I love about neon in general and the trade and the craft of neon is that neon is repairable. It's somewhat infinitely repairable. Pieces that are from like the 1920s are still being repaired and maintained and are still glowing today, which is not necessarily the same for, I guess, other types of lighting. So it's one of the things that I love. There's a lot of culture of reuse and repair and maintenance in neon that is really beautiful.
1: We're talking with Rosalie Phillips. Now, she has an exhibit going on, and as she said, a show, and we're going to tell you where it is, when you can see some of her artwork, and I believe some of it's for purchase, too. Yeah. We'll find out about it right after this on What's on Tap.

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1: Libby Collins here with Neon artist Rosalie Phillips. And Rosalie, we mentioned that there is an exhibit going on. You've only been doing this art for 5 years, you said?
2: Yeah, for 5 years.
1: Is this your first exhibition?
2: This is my first chance to put on like a solo installation, which I'm extremely excited about.
1: Describe this to us.
2: Yeah, so the concept of the show kind of is these small figures, I guess, living in community with each other, but in isolation. So if you can imagine, it's kind of, I've created more or less like a high-rise apartment building for these figures, and they all live in their own little boxes, little dollhouse boxes inside of there. So when you come to the exhibit, there's this large sort of standing tower of neon, but I've somehow, I guess, managed to try and make it look very grand while having each of the neon pieces be very small inside of it. And it's sort of meant to talk about and represent the home life of these different figures. And they're living their isolated lives, but also all in community with each other together, which can often feel, I guess, how, say, like moving to a new city can potentially feel. If you're inside of an apartment building, you live in your unit, you're kind of isolated, but you know at the same time you're living with all of these other people who are in community with you. So it's a bit of a conversation about that as well.
1: How many pieces are on display?
2: There's 18 total pieces. It's a lot of neon.
1: I was going to say, where is this? where can you go and see this? Because this is being displayed until August?
2: August 2nd, yes. So it is at River Press in River West. It's on Humboldt, actually. It's actually a really cute store.
1: It's not a very big store, is it?
2: No, it's actually inside of one of the old River, like an old River West house, basically, on the bottom floor. It's run by an awesome artist named Maya, and she basically uses it as a place to not only display Milwaukee artists' work, but also she only sells the art of Milwaukee artists. I've heard like she's even say people from Racine, she's like, that's too far away. She calls it incredibly local is what she advertises it kind of.
1: Racine is too far.
2: Racine is
1: How
2: too
1: about
2: far.
1: Tosa? No.
2: I don't know where the line is, but apparently Racine is too far. It's over the line.
1: All right. So if you're interested in coming, are there certain hours to come and see this?
2: Or? Yeah. So the shop is open Thursday through Sunday. I believe the hours are something around like 1 to 7, though I think it fluctuates a little bit. They're all on the website. I think their website is riverpressmke.com. Come by, check it out. The later you go in the day, I will say, the nicer it looks.
1: But. Are these for sale?
2: Yes, each piece is for sale. That was actually another goal of mine with this show, is to try and create neon that felt approachable for the home. So I think when people think also about neon signs, they think of like a beer sign, say, or something on the outside of a building. But the goal, additionally, with these pieces and with the scale, is to have something that felt approachable to incorporate neon into people's lives and into people's homes. So something you could put on the shelf, something you could have on your bookcase that gave beautiful like light and color to your home, some emotion, some story to your home without it feeling like you have a beer sign in your house, I guess. So,
1: did you art commissions as well?
2: Yes, I do. So I've made a couple. I do both sort of business style commissions, and I also do just custom art commissions. So I've had people say everything from they have a pretty concrete idea of what they want to I would like something with phones involved in it, and then let me kind of riff off of that. I love doing both. So my website is neonsignsfromtheuniverse.com. You can contact me through there. It's the same Neon Signs from the Universe on all my socials. Reach out and we can always chat about it.
1: Last question.
2: Yeah.
1: You graduated from MIT in engineering.
2: Yes.
1: Are you planning on giving that up to become a full-time neon artist? And I'm sure your mother's asked you the same question.
2: I know, if my mom's listening. I don't know. We'll see where it takes me. I think right now I do love both. I think my goal would be one day to potentially be able to do this full-time. So each little show that I do and each commission that I get is really meaningful to me because it's tracking towards maybe getting to do that with my career. Though if my mom was listening, I would tell her that it also involves engineering. There's a lot of construction of things. A lot of the things that I use, I did learn at engineering school. So I'm not giving up engineering, but yeah, I would love to be able to do it full time someday. And hopefully the show is sort of a stepping stone towards that.
1: Rosalie

0: Phillips, your delight. I hope to talk to you again real soon.
1: Yeah, thank you for having me.
0: It's 7:30 and we've got Jen Gregg in the WTMJ Breaking News Center, and somebody appeared in court today.
2: Yeah. Hey, thanks, Libby. An inmate who escaped the Kenosha Correctional Center is headed to trial. Jonathan Taylor is charged with felony escape after he allegedly broke out of the jail and went on the run for over a week. Investigators say he was in a holding cell waiting to be transferred when he was able to reach through the food port and unlock the door, then run past a social worker. U.S. Marshals located and arrested him in Racine 2 weeks ago. He's due back in court in July. A suspicious device found in a donation pile forced a West Bend thrift store to temporarily close. Police say employees at the West Bend St. Vincent de Paul store thought the item could be a grenade. The Milwaukee County Bomb Squad later determined it was a flashbang device designed to create a loud noise and bright flash. Police are investigating how it ended up in the donation pile. And safety concerns are growing at Milwaukee's intermodal station. The Milwaukee Commission on Domestic Violence and Sexual Assault is now calling for more security, better lighting, and additional cameras at the downtown transit hub. The recommendations come after a woman was sexually assaulted at the station in April. 31-year-old Cephas Johnson was charged after investigators say he climbed over a bathroom stall and assaulted the victim before security responded. The commission is also pushing for more staff training, emergency reporting systems, and restroom ambassadors to help improve safety. Taking a look at the roads with your WTMJ Time Saver traffic. It looks like the roads are once again clear. Again, just keep an eye out for construction and drive safe. Time for your WTMJ 5-day forecast. Tonight, mainly clear with a chance of storms in the north, a low of 50. Thursday, mostly sunny, a high of 64. Friday, sunny, a high of 76. Saturday, sunny again, high of 70. Sunday, mostly sunny, a high of 73. In Madison, it's 63 degrees. In Green Bay, it's 79. And in Milwaukee, it's 63 degrees. I'm Jen Gregg. 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
2: Welcome back to What's on Tap. I'm Libby Collins and for Sandy Max. Oh boy, we've got the art. We've got art galore tonight. And again, if you have not been watching us on YouTube or on WTMJ.com, you definitely have to because we have some amazing art and artists here in the studio. I mentioned a little earlier that this weekend is the date for the 2026 Morning Glory Art Fair. This is one of the biggest and best art fairs, I think, in the state of Wisconsin. And joining us are Sarah Way. She is with Wisconsin Craft, and they have sponsored the Morning Glory Art Fair now for, well, I don't know. It's been a long time. I don't want to give the wrong number of years. She's with us along with Chris Jensen, who is a nationally award-winning jewelry designer. And I'm telling you, you're not going to get out of this studio, Chris, with all of that jewelry. And also, we've got Pull Tab Matt here. Pull Tab Matt. Well, we're going to tell you about Pull Tab Matt in just a minute. But first of all, good evening to everybody.
3: Good evening.
4: Hello.
2: So, Sarah, how many years has it been for Morning Glory?
3: This will be our 51st annual Morning Glory Art Fair. So, yeah, last year was our 50th, and we said we couldn't stop there. We had to keep going. 51st.
2: 51 years.
3: Yeah.
2: So it's a big one for you. Now, yeah. As far as Morning Glory is concerned, in 51 years, I know you get better and bigger every single year, and you're back to another location where you used to be.
3: Yeah. So this year is great. So what's happening at Morning Glory this year is we obviously have our amazing artists that are all around the states, as the Midwest and even farther. I think there's about 120 or so. So there's an endless array there. And we also have food trucks. And then also this year, we've included some mini workshops. So registration is closed for those, but we invite the community to kind of like watch artists as they create and have a hands-on experience. But yeah, what's bigger and better? I mean, the change. So we changed our location and we changed our date. We used to be at the Pfizer Forum. We are now at the Marcus Center. We are so excited to be connected with an arts-centered, like, focused organization in downtown Milwaukee. And then we also changed our date. So we used to be at mid-August, and now we're at the end of May. Technically, we are the weekend after Memorial Day, so y'all don't have to be worried about, like, deciding to go to the art fair. Or if you want to, like, spend time with your family, that will not be a conflict in future years. So we're always going to be the weekend after Memorial Day.
2: All right. So now you're an artist.
3: Yes.
2: So
3: me, I'm not participating in the art because I'm actually right now, I'm the role of the marketing director. So I will be on site kind of helping. I'll be doing socials. I have an intern with me. My own personal art, I do more wearable art when I have time. Time is not a lot these days, but when I have a chance, I'll kind of sew hats, mittens, scarves, and kind of play on the sewing machine.
2: Is this a juried show?
3: This is a juried show, yeah. So all artists have to apply. They go through a blind jury process. So when jurors look at images, they are not aware of anything but the art and the booth display. And they're picked based on the quality of the art and also the variety. So we got a lot going on.
2: Well, we got to talk about some of the art. And I mentioned Chris Jensen a few minutes ago. And Chris is from here in Milwaukee. As a matter of fact, you've got a jewelry store in South Milwaukee.
4: Correct.
2: And you do all custom fine jewelry, and we've got some of that on camera right now. How long have you been doing this, Chris?
4: I've been doing jewelry for about 25 years, a little over 25 years, and in those 25 years, I have over 30 design awards under my belt, so I'm quite proud of the workmanship that we do at my store.
2: How would you describe the jewelry you create?
4: We are still doing like all the old world hand-done techniques. We do our own casting, our own wax carving, our own stone setting. Everything is done right there in my jewelry store from start to finish. And like many artists and things, it's becoming a lost art. So many things are being mass produced. And here we make one-of-a-kind, unique heirloom pieces that last a lifetime.
2: I love that you say heirloom. We're going to hear more about that. And also we're going to introduce you to Pull Tab Matt. Can't wait for you to meet him. It's all ahead on What's on Tap on WTMJ 740 and

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2: And I'm Libby, in for Sandy tonight, and we are talking with artists from the Morning Glory Art Fair. We have Sarah Way here, along with Chris Jensen, and Full Time Matt. You're going to meet him in just a minute. I got to talk more here, too, Chris, though, because this jewelry, you have it. And if you're looking at our stream or at YouTube, you can see this. Can you describe these pieces, beginning with the necklace on the right, Chris?
3: Sure. The one that's up there in the silver, it's got the white crystal and the green stone up above. That crystal shard was actually dug up in Arkansas by my kids.
2: What?
3: We took them crystal hunting. My husband and I have four kids. We went down to Arkansas, dug around in the dirt, and they actually found that crystal shard. And then I made the pendant out of it. And so it has the date actually in there of 3/2022. That was when it was found.
2: I have been to Arkansas. I haven't seen anything like that.
3: Oh, it's so much fun. You can go there and you can find all kinds of quartz crystals and stuff at the mines. They let you dig around. It's wonderful fun.
2: Now, what about the next one to the immediate left?
3: The next one there is a selenite that's in the main stone. That's the white crystal. And then there's various colored green tourmalines that are set in that one. And that's one of my national award winners. And that one actually qualified to go into an international competition, and I would have gone to Hong Kong, but then COVID hit.
2: Oh, my.
3: And so since then, they've never redone that show again, but I was qualified for an international award for that one if it would have happened.
2: It's just absolutely stunning. And then you have a couple of bracelets, and yeah. I'm eyeballing those right now.
3: The two bracelets, one is in the grape leaf design, and that is done by casting individual leaves, setting all the stones and then assembling the piece all together. And then the other one is done in sterling silver. And that one there, all those pieces of jasper, I hand cut one by one and inlay them like puzzle pieces in order to fill up the entire design.
2: How long does it take you to create a piece of jewelry like that?
3: We normally say for our clients that we need at least 6 to 8 weeks start to finish, from the whole design to the finish concept. Some pieces, like the bracelet with the inlaid stones, that's about 1 week of 40 hours solid, maybe a week and a half, just to cut the stones for that. And the green tourmaline bracelet and the grape leaves, that was a year in process.
2: What inspires you? Is it the piece of stone that you begin with? And do you envision it from the beginning? Or is it working along and then creating something as you go?
3: Every which way. We do so many custom orders at the store for people. My design tastes are very eclectic. One day I feel like something big and chunky. The next day something's delicate and filigree. So it really allows me to cooperate with other people to get their designs. Sometimes a stone just strikes me right and I have an idea right away. Other times we just play around and I have so many sketches that I'll never get everything rendered in my lifetime.
2: Do you put them on paper first?
3: Yes. Yep, we do everything for when we're working on a custom order. I sketch it out in color to scale, and that way you could actually like hold the drawing up or you could put it on your hand to get an idea of what it will look like. But a lot of people, it's hard to make that leap. So we actually carve every piece in a wax model, and you can actually come in and see that form before we commit to the metal casting itself. And that allows us to tweak it, change it a little bit if we need to, make adjustments. But it's such a fun process to be able to see it every step along the way.
2: I'm sure you've heard this question a lot lately. The price of precious metals has skyrocketed.
3: Highest it's ever been.
2: I mean, I look at the price and I'm in awe, mm-hmm, thinking about what it was 10, 15, 20 years ago. How has that affected you and the work you do?
3: The nice thing is since we make everything ourselves, our labor cost has not gone up like the metal market has. So while items have gotten a little bit pricier, we're still way more competitive than anything where somebody has to buy it, mark it up, and resell it anyways. And we've been busier than ever.
2: So, do you have clients bring stones to you?
3: They bring stones, they bring ideas. Sometimes they bring in stuff they've inherited and we rework it into the things. So I like to say we do engagement jewelry, divorce jewelry.

0: jewelry, inherited this ugly thing. Can you make it better jewelry?
1: There's such a thing?
0: Oh, absolutely. You know, sometimes you want a happy result out of an unhappy circumstance. We're here to make it happen.
1: Well, you're absolutely amazing, Anna. And if you're just looking at this jewelry on camera, you have to see it in person to really appreciate the craftsmanship. And of course, you can see it this weekend at the Morning Glory Art Fair, which is taking place at the Marcus Performing Arts Center on Saturday and Sunday. We're going to tell you more about that. But coming up here in just a couple minutes, you're going to meet a man who goes by the name Pull Tab Matt. How did he get that name? What is it he does? We'll find out right after this on What's on Tap.
2: While you rest on the weekends, we work for you. Wisconsin's Weekend Morning News with Libby Collins, the latest in news.
3: Business-wise, like, ain't doing great. 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
3: I love the Fox and Hounds. WTMJ's John Mercier here. 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
5: You got to know when to hold up, know when to fold up, know when to walk.
2: As our producer
5: away.
2: Isaac Marquardt says, pull tabs are gambling. I don't know. I never gambled with pull tabs, but I bet our next artist has, and that's Pull Tab Matt. What a great name for an artist from Wisconsin. We've got Matthew Cross here. He's from Sheboygan, and wait until you see his art. And if you're watching us on YouTube or on the WTMJ.com live stream, you can see it. Matt, first of all, pull tabs. Why do they call you that?
6: Well, because I make art out of them. I mean, it's as simple as that. I started doing this style of art about 5 years ago, and someone said it one time, it kind of stuck at all the bars in Sheboygan, and now when I walk into a bar, it's, Pull Tab Matt's here. I'm like, oh man, I just came for a beer by myself so I can zone out for a while, and now everybody's talking to me. What are you working on? What's the next upcoming show? So,
2: what inspired you? I mean, you didn't grow up thinking someday I'll make art out of pull tabs.
6: Correct.
2: Or did you?
6: No, I did not. I did a ton of art back in high school and kind of picked it back up about 6 years ago, right before COVID, and then it just kind of launched into it. But there's a lot of artists that do mixed media pixel art, whether it's dice or Rubik's Cubes. And as an artist, I know how expensive cost of goods can be. So I tried to find one that I didn't have to pay for. So I take people's losers. So really all I'm paying for is the glue, the framing, the paint, and then, you know, about 80 hours of work to do a piece like that.
2: So your very first time you decided to create pull tab art, where did you begin? I mean, did you just go to your favorite bar and get pull tabs?
6: Or yeah.
2: How did that work?
6: Yeah, it was a fish fry at Friday night. I remember asking them. It's four of a kind in Sheboygan, Wisconsin. That was one of them. Bumps in Sheboygan, and then that place on A Street were the first three. And first person I asked looked at me. I was crazy. I was like, trust me, I got an idea. And I wanted to do a topographic map of Wisconsin that ended up being about 3.5 feet by 3.5 feet.
2: Well, you have big pieces. The one that's on camera right now, am I wrong? Is that the state of Michigan?
6: No, that's Wisconsin.
2: That's Wisconsin? Why does it have an M in it?
6: For Milwaukee?
2: Oh, I was going to say, is it upside down? Should that be a W?
6: No, it's a brick city. Those are bricks. It's the Brewers logo.
2: Okay.
6: And then I extended the bricks into the background.
2: Ah, I see. Okay,
6: see it now?
2: Now I'm getting it. Because the M in the middle, mm-hmm, and the fact that it's blue and gold kind of, mm-hmm, threw me. I was thinking, is this Michigan shaped in the form of Wisconsin?
6: Well, you got to talk to Brewers about their logo then and change it up if you're thinking that.
2: All right, so let's talk about that. How long does it take you to create a piece like that?
6: From start to finish, usually about this size, specifically about 80 hours.
2: And how do you even begin? I mean, do you visualize it first? Do you put it on paper?
6: Digital. So I digitize and pixelate the image into, let's say, light blue, dark blue, and gold for this one specifically. And then I pick images off of losing pull tabs that I have, like whatever I have the most light blue of, that's what I pull for it.
2: What color do pull tabs come in?
6: Everything now. Because I have a good supply of people that give them to me, I'll tell you that.
2: Is it just in Wisconsin, or do you get pull tabs from all over the country?
6: I only get them from Wisconsin. It's legal in about 28 states or so. Wisconsin's the second biggest, right next to Minnesota.
2: So this is truly Wisconsin-based art.
6: Correct.
7: And it's all, I mean, even what you're working with.
6: Yes.
7: Made and manufactured here.

0: in Wisconsin.
1: And people played those and lost.
0: Do you ever think of yourself as a losing artist?
1: No, I don't think so.
0: Well, you're working with losing pull tabs.
1: I call it upcycling.
0: Now, you've got other... How many pieces are you going to be displaying at the Morning Glory Art Fair?
1: Honestly, I was packing the trailer today and I haven't even decided, and it's already this weekend. So I'm thinking at least a dozen I'll have about this size.
0: Are they all... Well, that's what I was going to say. So the dimension of that, if you're watching on camera, is what, about 3x3?
1: A little smaller than that, closer to about 2.5 feet. I don't remember exactly.
0: And what
1: are
0: some of the largest pieces you do?
1: Well, the largest piece I ever did was a 4x6 piece, and that was a portrait of Vince Lombardi.
0: So you go out of your way to find Wisconsin themed ideas. So in addition to the state of Wisconsin with a big M on it, which confused me, and Vince Lombardi, what are some of the other pieces you've created?
1: So I have another one here. I could pull it up quick. A lot of people ask me who inspires me, and it's not always a visual artist. David Bowie.
0: Oh, he's not from Wisconsin.
1: He's not from Wisconsin.
0: I need you on mic, though. You need to tell me on mic. Okay,
1: I'll tell you.
0: David Bowie. But not from Wisconsin.
1: He's not from Wisconsin, but he is an artist that decided that he wanted to do his own thing, and he has a lot of interviews that really inspire me about how to just get your feet just enough above the sand, but not to where you're drowning, and that's when you're going to start creating something really special.
0: Well, the colors in this are quite vibrant.
1: Yes.
0: And again, did you start out saying, I'm going to make a portrait of David Bowie?
1: Yes.
0: And you worked it out how?
2: And so I mapped it out. I found kind of that, iconic lightning bolt down the face image. And then I just pixelated it myself to the size where I always start with the smallest thing first. So I started with the nostril, the one dot. And then I built the nose. And then I built the eyes in proportion. And then it portions out. Sometimes it works out where I can actually make a piece. Sometimes I've started one and it portions out to 6 foot by 6 foot. And I'm like, nah, I'm not going to do that one today.
0: And then do you reuse those pull tabs?
1: So I don't actually glue anything down until I already know that what the size is going to be.
0: So if you don't like it, it's just back to the drawing board.
1: Yep. I have probably about 20 or 30 designs that I've done that I haven't built, whether it was because I don't have the time or the energy, or it's just not going to fit onto a board that I can put in my trailer.
0: We're talking with Matthew Pull Tab Matt Krause. He's from Sheboygan. He's an artist from there. We also have Chris Larson here with us, or Chris Jensen, rather, with us, who is a nationally award-winning jewelry designer and owner of C3 Designs in South Milwaukee. And Sarah Way from Morning Glory, and it's the art fair happening this weekend. We're going to tell you more about it right after the news with Jen Gregg on WTMJ.
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3: Be our eyes on the road. 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
4: Traffic accident, southbound 894 south of Beloit Road. Do have the right lane blocked.
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7: At 8 o'clock, it's 61 degrees tonight, mainly clear with a chance of storms in the north, low of 50. Thursday, mostly sunny, a high of 64. From the WTMJ Breaking News Center, I'm Jen Gregg. Late actor Matthew Perry's live impersonal assistant was sentenced to 3 years and 5 months in prison on Wednesday for his role in the drug death of the Friends star. News Nation's Connell McShane says
8: 60-year-old Kenneth Iwamasa also sentenced to 2 years probation, $10,000 fine as well. And the judge says his conduct was, quote, reckless, but also that there was no hard evidence that he acted with malicious intent. Iwamasa now must surrender to the authorities by the 17th of July to begin his sentence behind bars.
7: Iwamasa injected Perry with a fatal dose of ketamine and found him dead in his jacuzzi. Perry died on October 28, 2023, at the age of 54. Green Bay Packers running back Josh Jacobs is out of police custody after an alleged domestic violence incident, but the investigation remains open and ongoing, according to the Brown County District Attorney's Office.
9: Prior to taking the field for organized team activities, Packers head coach Matt LaFleur had little to say regarding Jacobs' arrest or status.
10: Respectfully, I'm not going to elaborate on anything.
9: Charges could come Jacobs' way, and the possibility of a league or team-issued suspension exists.
10: We always have high standards here, but we're going to let that process play out. I can't really comment on that.
9: The Packers canceled their previously scheduled player availability slated for after practice. Greg Matzik, WTMJ News.
7: Jacobs' attorneys support the release of their client and deny any wrongdoing. Cases of Mpox have been confirmed in southeast and northern Wisconsin. The Department of Health Services says 5 total cases have been identified in the state so far this year, though it's not known in what communities the cases have been detected. Mpox can be a serious virus spread through intimate face-to-face or skin-to-skin contact. Current surveillance data show an uptick of infections nationwide in recent weeks, though the risk to the general public is still considered low. Sports, traffic, and weather are next. Outdoor Living Unlimited, WTMJ News Time, 8:03.
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2: 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The Brewers with a three-game sweep of the Cardinals. After zero hits for seven innings, they came alive with a double in the eighth inning, rallying to a score of 2-1 today. No Brewers baseball tomorrow. They take on the Astros Friday night. 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There is no incidents to report. Traffic seems to be flowing, so get to where you gotta go safely.
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2: Time for your WTMJ five-day forecast. Tonight, mainly clear with a chance of storms in the north, a low of 50. Thursday, mostly sunny, a high of 64. Friday, sunny, a high of 76. Saturday, sunny, high of 70. And Sunday, mostly sunny, a high of 73. In Madison, it's 79 degrees. In Green Bay, it's 71. And in Milwaukee, 60 degrees. I'm Jen Gregg, Outdoor Living in the Unlimited, WTMJ News Time, 8:07.
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2: 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I'm Libby Collins. It's our final hour for What's on Tap, and we are still here with our folks from the Morning Glory Art Fair, one of the finest art fairs in, I think, the entire country. And we've got Sarah Way here, Chris Jensen, who is a jewelry artist, and also Matthew Pulltab Matt Krause from Sheboygan, whose art primarily is really Wisconsin-oriented. Sarah, let's talk a little bit more about the Morning Glory Art Fair. You said new location this year.
5: Yes, yep. We're at the Marcus Center, so we're really excited to be downtown in like the arts district. And then the new dates as well. So we're at the weekend, this weekend, May 30th and 31st. We're around from 10 to 5 on both days. I encourage you to stop by earlier than 5, get there around noon, so you're going to have a time to walk around and see all 120 plus artists. And have a good time.
2: Well, you said 120 artists. Now, obviously, we've talked to Chris and Matt, mm-hmm. and we know that they are doing some very unique pieces. But what other artists are you going to have? What other kinds of art will people be able to see?
5: Yeah, so other mediums that we have are ceramics, which are your functional art. We have fiber artists. We have photographers, digital art. Jewelry is always a big hit, as well as mixed media. So, yeah, we have a wide range of artists that will be attending, so I'm sure you'll find something that you want.
2: Why do people want to come to an art fair? What do you hear from people when they come in?
5: Yeah, for me, from my artist experience, I love to be engaging with the art, and not only the art, but the people who make the art. You don't get that same engagement if you're on a website, you're on social media, but I get to hear the stories directly from you guys. I get to hear your process. I get to feel your emotion and your passion behind your work. And personally, that's what drives me as a marketing director to like support the arts community within Wisconsin.
2: And of course, we have two of the artists here, Chris and Matt. Why do you enjoy being at an art fair, Chris?
6: You get to connect to the whole diverse group of people that don't necessarily, you know, like for me, since we have the store, we have people that come in there, but being at an art fair different than our normal location.

0: You get to come into contact with a wide variety of new people.
1: And how about you, Matt?
2: I really like showing my process. A lot of people ask me, you know, how do you start? Where does it begin? And I have a bunch of stuff here, you know, kind of all the supplies, where it all comes from. And I can explain, you know, what it is in case they think it's a Michigan piece and it's really a Milwaukee piece. but I just really like showing the process because they're like, that's so cool. But when they see what it takes to produce all of my art, I really like seeing that wow factor of like, you're crazy. And I'm like, I know, it's okay.
1: Or the person looking at it is crazy because they think it's Michigan when it's really Wisconsin. I was never good at geography. So Matt, what's the most unusual remark you have ever gotten from somebody, like at an art fair or whatever, when they've seen this art? And obviously it is unique. I have never seen pull tab art before. Mm-hmm. What do they say to you?
2: One woman told me she was about to pass out because she couldn't look at it anymore. That was probably the most unique one that I've ever heard.
1: It is sort of an eye test.
2: Yeah. And I start seeing spots after a few hours of gluing, let me tell you. Most people just say, wow. And that's really what I go for, is just the wow factor. It's something my old mentor told me to do whenever I was working on stuff. So that's really what the impression I'm going for is.
1: And what's the favorite piece you've ever created?
2: Favorite piece I ever created? I did a Pac-Man one where under black light, it's kind of a before and after. So it's before Pac-Man's going to eat the pip. It's Miss Pac-Man, but going to eat the pill so that the ghosts turn blue. The after effect, when you turn off all the lights and put black light on it, it's after that, 2 seconds later, eats one of the ghosts, turns into 200. The eyes start going back to the center. The ghosts are now running away with the eyes facing a different direction. And there is no paint on that at all. Pull tabs have a glow-in-the-dark feature to them that I found that some companies do and some companies don't. And I was able to create it. So if you're there, I will have a black light and I will show you what it looks like.
1: That really sounds amazing. I'd come to the art fair just to see that. And Chris, I want to ask you too, Chris Johnson, the nationally award-winning jewelry designer. Is there a piece that you mentioned this one piece that never made it to the Hong Kong International Art Fair, but is there a piece that really is more significant to you than any other?
0: The piece that I've actually got around my neck right now is an Australian boulder opal. And one of a dear friend of mine who also, you know, client, of course, she originally picked up the pair of opals as a pair of earrings and they were too big. And so she wanted one made into a pendant and she actually let me have the other one for doing the work for her. And so it's just kind of a nice, you know, I think of her then whenever I'm wearing it.
1: And it is a stunning piece, I must say.
0: It's the pieces that have that personal connection that are the most important. That's why we have tissues handy at the store, because you never know when, you know, you make that one-of-a-kind piece for somebody and it just brings tears to your eyes.
1: Oh, well, if you want to meet Chris Johnson, if you want to meet the one and only Pull Tab Matt, and if you want to see 120 artists, it's all happening this weekend. And where is it again, Sarah?
3: It's at the Marcus Center, downtown Milwaukee.
1: Saturday and Sunday from 10 till 5. Well, I hope you don't get rained out this year like you did last year.
3: Oh, no. No. No rain this year. Nope.
1: Well, it's the Morning Glory Art Fair. And again, if you enjoy any kind of art fair, this is a... I guess you could say it's a step above all the others. Mm-hmm. I love the artists that you have, and it's absolutely fabulous. Once again, thank you, Sarah Way, Chris Jensen, and the one and only Pull Tab Matt Cross from Sheboygan. Thank you all for being here tonight.
0: Thank you so much for having us.
1: It's 8:13, and coming up next, we are going to hear from a woman who spent years as a producer for TV shows like Regis and Kathy Lee, Entertainment Tonight, and Lifestyles of the Rich and Famous. And she has all of the dirt behind the scenes of all those celebrities and some of the things that they won't say when they're on camera. It's all ahead on What's on Tap on WTMJ.
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14: Fran Weinstein is a retired television director, producer, and author who spent over 3 decades working behind the scenes in entertainment journalism. Now, her career includes working on Entertainment Tonight, Lifestyles of the Rich and Famous, and Live with Regis and Kathy Lee. And she now has written about her life in high heels, low expectations, and the Hollywood gossip mill. Her book is Tortured Souls. What a great title for a book, Fran. I love it.
15: Thank you so much, Libby.
14: You know, how old were you when you got into the business of TV?
15: Actually, I was 30, but I already had a career in print journalism. So I had to redo everything and start all over again as a production assistant. But I was 30 years old and I had some social skills by then.
14: All right. So you said you had social skills. Why is that important in celebrity journalism?
15: It's the most important thing because it's about having the skill to engage and connect and sort of take the temperature of a room in less than 2 seconds. You just have to know how to be and how to move around the world.
14: You know, you write about your ability to read people, and it's almost like you're a little bit of a psychic. Explain how that works and works effectively when you're dealing in something like television, when you're producing a live show like Live with Regis and Kathy Lee. What were your duties at that show?
15: Well, at Live, I was a booker. I was actually Regis Philbin's very first talent booker when he came to New York, and nobody knew who he was. So I basically sat on the doorstep of people like Joan Rivers, et cetera, and other New York personalities to get them to come on the show and just talk them into it.
14: What do you mean you sat on their doorstep?
15: Well, I found out, you know, through this person and that person in this corner store or whatever, where Joan Rivers lived. And I hung at her apartment building hoping to catch her when she came home or when she left. And she knew Regis from Los Angeles. So I did catch her coming home one day, and I talked her into coming on the first week of the show.
14: And Regis, who you said at the time, nobody knew who he was, turned
15: nobody
14: into...
15: Nobody knew him in New York City. It was shocking.
14: Yeah.
15: It was really shocking because nobody, I guess, nobody knew about the Joey Bishop show. Yeah. So apparently he had a talk show with Mary Hart called AM Los Angeles, I believe that was the title. And unfortunately, it didn't do well, but he was phenomenal, and so he was brought to New York to build this brand new morning show, live talk show, which is, as we know now, called Live, simply Live, and it's very successful.
14: Well, tell us a little bit about Regis. What kind of a guy was he?
15: Oh, my God, what a doll. Regis was like your favorite uncle. He was warm as toast. He was really everyman. He was so relatable. He would tell stories about what he did last night in New York City. He would tell stories about how his mother-in-law annoyed him, how his wife, he couldn't get along with his wife. But, you know, it was all in good humor. And he was so easy. And everybody wanted to hang out with him. In fact, Regis, I became pretty close with Regis. He was at my first wedding.

0: And he told me not to marry my first husband because he just was, he didn't think he was for me. So that's how close I was with him. But he was a wonderful, wonderful family-oriented guy who you just crack a joke with and, you know, really have a deep conversation with at the same time.
1: There was an interesting energy between Regis Philbin and Kathy Lee. How did you maneuver that as a booker for the show?
0: It's interesting you should ask that because there was really not much to maneuver at that point. They had such an incredibly organic connection, those two. And honestly, I don't think there was ever a talk show team that had what they had, that have to this day what they had. By the time he and Kathy Lee were the headliners of that show was easy to book. By that time, I had built relationships with a lot of publicists, and everybody knew Regis. He took off. He just took off, and that team was so easy. Everybody just wanted to be on the show. It wasn't a difficult show to book at all.
1: Were there any guests who were difficult that once they got to the studio, you were like, oh, no, how am I going to get them on stage and get them to talk?
0: Grace Jones, if you remember the name, that name.
1: She was sort of a disco Studio 54 personality.
0: Yeah. Exactly. There was a point at which I wasn't sure if she was actually coming, because she hadn't arrived at the appointed time. And so we literally had to send a police escort to her. And she was demanding, and she wanted this and she wanted that. Another one was Zsa Zsa Gabor, who, may she rest in peace, wanted this, wanted that. It was just out of the ordinary requests. You know, it was almost like the cliche, like they wanted the blue M&Ms taken out of the bowl. But most of the time, the guests were pretty great.
1: Who was the nicest of the big stars that you booked on Regis's show?
0: I mean, they were all really, really, really terrific. Really terrific. We were very lucky. Everybody was great. I can't remember, who was the nicest for that show. But I'll tell you who's the nicest star in the universe, and that's George Clooney.
1: Really?
0: Oh, God, yes. George Clooney. Every time anybody asks me who my favorite celebrity is, I would say George Clooney. He gets the game. He's a huge movie star, but the most down to earth because he loves to have a good time. And he's just easy peasy. In fact, I remember one time we were on the red carpet of the daytime Emmys, and he was, you know, at the height of his stardom. And we were just talking. He was so easy to talk with and loved to laugh and chit-chat. And I was doing just that with him on the carpet. We weren't even, the cameras weren't even rolling anymore. And he turned to me and he said, uh-oh, there's a really big star coming. I better get out of the way. And I mean, he was the biggest movie star going, so.
1: Who did he get out of the way for? Do you remember?
0: I think it was Mick Jagger, quite frankly.
1: Well, he is a pretty big star.
0: He is a big star, but I mean, you weigh that. George Clooney, Mick Jagger, okay, even scale, maybe. But it was just funny that he, you know, I better get out of the way. He knew the game. He knew what you had to do. He knew you had to keep one eye on who was coming, one eye on the star you were talking to, and, of course, the other third eye on the star's handler who was wrapping you up or telling you not to ask a question or something.
1: I want to find out about that. We are talking with Fran Weinstein. Her book is called Tortured Souls, High Heels, Low Expectations, and the Hollywood Gossip Mill. It's all here on What's on Tap on WTMJ.
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1: We're talking with Fran Weinstein. Her book is called Tortured Souls, High Heels, Low Expectations, and the Hollywood Gossip Mill. Fran, you mentioned about handling publicists, especially on the red carpet. And when you watch those shows on TV, you see all these glamorous people and they come over to the velvet rope to talk with the reporters. And it seems so spontaneous, but it's not, is it?
2: It's anything but spontaneous. First of all, most of these red carpet interviews are pre-negotiated before you even get out to the carpet, that if such and such shows up, they will speak to Entertainment Tonight, and sometimes only Entertainment Tonight. And in the rare instance, the star would show up. We knew who was going to show up to a red carpet, so it wasn't all that spontaneous. But in the rare instance, a star would show up, and just it was the luck of the draw whether he or she would talk to you. But it was really based on relationships. Relationships you have with the star, relationships you have with the publicist.
1: Who was the most difficult get on the red carpet?
2: Well, the most difficult get was, if you remember The Sopranos, James Gandolfini. Nobody could get him. Nobody, he just never, ever, ever did an interview. So if you were lucky enough to even get a smile out of him, that was a big deal.
1: And did you get an interview? Did you ever get an interview with him?
2: No, never. Never did. He never did it. He never did it with anyone. He was a very, very shy man and just didn't like to do interviews.
1: Who always seemed to be more than willing to talk to you?
2: George Clooney, Jamie Lee Curtis, Leonardo DiCaprio, Stanley Tucci is a doll, a living doll. Honestly, the bigger the stars, the better they were. But, you know, again, it takes years of building relationships with these people.
1: So let's say if one of these celebrities is in something where it just broke that, you know, they're in the middle of a divorce or their spouse was just caught in an affair or maybe there's a movie that's not doing well. How do the publicists approach you on that? When they know that they're going to be on the red carpet and you're going to be looking for an interview, what sort of things do they tell you beforehand?
2: That's a great question, because most of the time, it is also, again, pre-negotiated that you're not to ask about said divorce, said scandal, said affair, etc. You don't ask about it. And, you know, that meant that if you dared to do it, they'd be pulled away from you. And sometimes, you know, you'd never get them for another year. You'd be banned. I didn't always play by their rules, I have to say. Sometimes, and it depended, again, on taking the temperature of the room, I took a chance if I really, really felt like this is the number one story that people are talking about in pop culture right now. You can't avoid it. So I took the chance. And sometimes they wrapped it up, and sometimes they didn't.
1: Oh,
2: which was
1: okay.
2: Lucky.
1: Well, let's talk about the times that they didn't. Who did you take a chance on and got a really headline-making answer?
2: Britney Spears, we were told not to ask about that 24-hour marriage that she had. And I went ahead and, of course, asked about it. And she gave me a little something. And even a little something is a huge scoop, right?
1: Mm-hmm.
2: And I was the only one to get that. Princess Diana, when she did the red carpet for the Met Gala, I mean, she wasn't even doing any interviews. I screamed a question out, like, how are you enjoying New York City? And she turned and she said, lovely. And that was more than anybody ever got from her. You know, so that was huge. But I was known for that. I really was. Like, I would kind of go the extra mile and sneak a question in. Sarah Jessica Parker was pregnant with her first child, and it was on the red carpet for one of the premieres of Sex and the City seasons. And I did ask her about it, and she did confirm it to me. So that was a huge scoop.
1: How did you somehow get those questions and get answers? By working around what the publicist had told you before, don't bring this up. Were there ways that you would frame a question?
2: Yeah, there were. It depended on how well I knew the star and how many times I had worked with the star beforehand. So I had the feeling whether or not they would cooperate. What just came to mind was Robin Williams. May he rest in peace. What a national treasure he was. When Christopher Reeves died, they were best friends, those two. And when Chris Reeves died, I mean, it was just such a tragedy. And everyone was mourning. And I was told not to ask, but I knew.

0: Robin so well. He was such a genuine spirit. And I said to him, I have to ask you, and I am asking you this with love, what is the feeling to lose your best friend in Chris Reeve? And he gave me a beautiful answer. So sometimes you just have to persist, but you have to do it in a very respectful way.
1: We're talking with Fran Weinstein. She's written a fabulous book. It's all about her stories of covering celebrities. It's called Tortured Souls, High Heels, Low Expectations, and the Hollywood Gossip Mill. And there was one big story that a lot of people are still talking about that involved the late Anne Heche. We're going to get to that right after this.

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2: And welcome back. We are talking with Fran Weinstein. Her book is Tortured Souls, High Heels, Low Expectations, and the Hollywood Gossip Mill. And I have to ask you about this story, Fran. And that is actress Anne Heche, who died so tragically a couple of years ago. You had a very interesting interaction with her. I believe it was when you were working on Entertainment Tonight.
3: Yes, it was. I was interviewing her. I had interviewed her for the remake of Psycho, and she reunited with Vince Vaughn for the Psycho remake, but she had done Return to Paradise just prior to this film. So she reunited with him in this film, and there were rumors that, you know, they were having an affair. And it was kind of widely publicized. But we talked about the movie. We talked about how much fun it was reuniting with Vince Vaughn. And of course, then, you know, that's sort of the lead in, the way you work your way into an agenda question, as it were. And I said, you know, rumor has it you guys were an item during the filming of Return to Paradise. And oh my God, her jaws dropped to the floor. And she said, oh, I don't want to talk about that. And that's not true. And I said, no problem. We are moving on.
2: Now, wait
3: and
2: a second. Before you move on, though, wasn't she involved with Ellen DeGeneres at that time?
3: Yes. They had just begun a committed relationship, those two. And so, you know, I think that that was at the bottom of her upset with my question. And so she was very upset by it. But so I said, moving on, and we're not going to talk more about that. No problem. And she gave me a lot more time, and we talked about her Christmas plans with Ellen, and we wrapped up, and she goes to the door. We said our thank yous and goodbyes, and she said, I don't want you to use that stuff about me and Vince Vaughn. And I said, oh, no problem. I said I wouldn't. You don't have to worry about it. I give you my word. And so she left, and the crew and I were packing up the gear, and a knock at the door comes, and it is the studio publicist. And she said, Fran, Anne would like you to give her the tape. And I said, excuse me? She said, well, she doesn't want you to use that stuff about Vince Vaughn, so just give me the tape and it'll be. And I'm like, no, of course not. I'm not going to give you the tape. I can't do that. I won't do that. She said, okay, whatever. I said, just tell her that I told her I'm not going to use it. It's all good. And then I shut the door, go back to packing up, came back, and there's another knock at the door. And this time it is her personal publicist. And he said, you need to give me that tape because Anne doesn't want you. I said, I do not need to give you the tape, and I'm not going to give you the tape. And he said, if you don't give me the tape, you'll never get another interview with her again. And I said, I don't care. It's a precedent that I'm not going to set right now. It's very dangerous to do something like that. He closes the door. Now we're all packed up, and we go to the elevators, and the elevator's doors open, and out from the elevators lunges Anne Heche. And she had this scowl on her face. And I whacked my finger in her face and I said, you're not getting the tape. And this started a whole situation of screaming and yelling, you don't respect me, you don't respect my girlfriend. And I said, no, no, I do respect your girlfriend. And all this back and forth, and she was yelling at me. And I said, look, let's take this out of the hallway, because it was the plush St. Regis Hotel here. And it was very clumsy. So we went back to my room, and she called her agent, she called her manager, she called her next door neighbor, she called everybody, and they all said, just give her the tape, it's no big deal. And of course I refused. And the mistake I made, this was going to last for hours, and the mistake I made was to lie down on the bed in the St. Regis Hotel, because I knew we were like captured, we were being held hostage. The next thing I knew, I opened my eyes, and like I felt a wind. She was gone, and the tape was gone.
2: Oh.
3: So she took the tape out of my purse and left with it. Now I am so furious. I was running through the hallways of the St. Regis Hotel going, oh, my God, this is robbery. This is a holdup. She stole my tape. She stole my tape. And now the studio publicist is scampering beside me and going, but please. And I said, I'm going to call the police. She said, don't call the police. Don't, please, Fran. In her anxiety, she led me to Anne's room. I kicked open the door, and Anne is sitting on the top of the toilet lid getting her makeup touched up. And I said, give me the tape. She said, I don't know what you're talking about.

0: said, you took my tape, you stuck your hand in my purse, you took my tape. I don't know what you're talking about. I leave, I'm going to go call my executive producer just to let her know that I am now calling the cops and it's going to be a huge situation. She said, Franny, please don't call the police. I said, why not? She said, it'll get into the papers, which, by the way, it did. Anyway, I said, okay. She said, go take a walk and go back to the office and call me when you get there. I said, great. I go back there. I call her up. Now she's got the entire West Coast Bureau on the phone. And she goes, now, what shall we do? And everybody said, call the police. Have her arrested. So basically, by the time the police were called, Anne was already on a plane. And she was met at the other side. But her people said she does not have the tape. She does not know what happened to it. And the whole situation was dropped. But we did file a police report. And years later, I found out that she had instructed her personal publicist to toss it into a New York City sewer. So that's what happened there.
1: Did you ever get another interview with Anne Heche?
0: Yes. Yes. And it was so crazy because it was on a red carpet. And I don't know if she was pretending. You know, she was a very good actress. She didn't know me, or did she? I don't know. We just went on as normal, and she never mentioned it, and that was it.
1: There are more stories like this in Fran Weinstein's book, Tortured Souls, High Heels, Low Expectations, and the Hollywood Gossip Mill. I want to find out about your time with Robin Leach on the lifestyles of the rich and famous, and we'll do it right.

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0: Welcome back. We're talking with Fran Weinstein. She is such an interesting person. She spent years interviewing celebrities, and she writes about it in her book, Tortured Souls, High Heels, Low Expectations, and the Hollywood Gossip Mill. Fran, I'm old enough to remember lifestyles of the rich and famous and champagne dreams and all of that. You worked on that show. What was that like working for Robin Leach?
8: It was hilarious, actually, and sometimes painful. He could be kind of crotchety, but he was my mentor. He was my mentor. When I got to that show, I had no idea what I was doing. You know, I was just a hack. I went out with camera crews and we just did like news pieces, but I had no idea actually how to tell a story until Robin Leach took me under his wing. And he would assign me these stories and I would go to him and I'd say, I don't see the thing here. I don't see the story. And he'd say, Franny, you got to look for the little gem and blow it up into a bonfire. And so he taught me how to do that. And then I did start doing that. And I would go to him and I'd say, oh my God, Robin, this princess of God knows what country we would do. She's fascinating. And he'd say, oh, Franny, she's just another hooker.
0: Oh my gosh.
8: Yeah. Yeah. Yeah. And you know, he would say things like that. He was just so jaded. But the funny thing was, I was a single mother at that time. And so my deal with Lifestyles was not to travel and not to work nights or anything like that. So what I did was, all of these producers would go around the world to these luxurious, amazing, rarely heard of places. And they would bring

0: back the tapes, tons of tapes, and I would write these pieces and cut them into, you know, 10, 15 minute pieces, and I was never there. But Robin would always say, give this to Franny. She'll make a gem out of this garbage.
1: You've worked on so many shows, and you've done it for so long, Fran. Mm-hmm. How have things changed now that we're in the digital age? Social media is such a product for anybody in the public eye. Would you be able to do your job the same way in today's atmosphere as you did, you know, 30 years ago?
0: I don't think so. Maybe I would, because Entertainment Tonight still is the number one entertainment news show in the world, we would still have that gravitas, and we could get major celebrities, of course, who would spend time with us. But now the stars are spread so thin, and, you know, they've got to do like 25,000 influencers because they're money-making propositions. You know, they're not to be scoffed at. So, you know, things have changed. The red carpets have gotten a lot bigger. When I first started on Entertainment Tonight, it was me and a couple of local news stations or the networks. But now the red carpets go on for blocks and blocks and blocks. So things have changed in that way. It's hard for them. You know, I think for me, it might have remained the same because of the status of a show like Entertainment Tonight.
1: Do you ever miss it?
0: You know what? I miss my crew, and I miss the people that I worked with, and I miss the lobbying of questions back and forth and the connections that I made. I don't miss the game. I don't miss the competition. I don't miss the running around in high heels. I don't miss the negotiations with the publicists, etc., for time and, you know, what I can ask and what I can't ask. And now, again, it's a whole different game because there are so many people that they have to deal with. So, you know, I miss the players. I don't miss the game.
1: And I bet you miss hanging out with George Clooney.
0: Oh, I do. I do. I do. He was amazing. He is amazing. He's amazing. And, you know, it's hard to find anyone that has, like, a negative thing to say about him. So,
1: Fran Weinstein, if you want to read more, it's a great book. It's called Tortured Souls, High Heels, Low Expectations, and the Hollywood Gossip Mill. It is about all of her adventures working in celebrity journalism and working the red carpets and all the people that she came in contact with through the years. Fran, I can't thank you enough for joining us this evening.
0: My pleasure, Libby. It was so much fun. Thank you.
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5: Did you know that since the 1970s, there have been more than 100 Bigfoot sightings in the state of Wisconsin? A lot of them have happened up north. As a matter of fact, in Marinette County, they've had 9 different ones. The most recent one was in July of 2018, when a police officer said he saw a Bigfoot crossing at a highway near Pembine. Now, they've seen them apparently in Crivitz. And they've also seen them in Vilas County, where the most recent Bigfoot sighting was in 2021. Well, guess what? There's going to be a search for Bigfoot right here in Jefferson and Waukesha counties this summer. And to tell us all about it is Emily Heller. She is with the Bridges Library System, and they've got over 24 locations in Waukesha and Jefferson counties. And Emily, I can't wait to hear about the search for Bigfoot in your library system.
6: Oh, yeah. Thanks for having us on.
5: Are you actually going to have Bigfoot at any of the libraries?
6: Well, each Bigfoot has a character that you need to locate and see what kind of information that Bigfoot provides.
5: So how do you look for Bigfoot in a library?
6: So Bridges has a system-wide event each summer, and this year, just like previous years, players for our special event will go to each library location, walk around, and look for Bigfoot. Our Bigfoots will be located on posters somewhere in the building. And then when you find the Bigfoot, you get to collect stamps to add to your map.
5: And how many Bigfoot stamps do you have to collect in order to win a prize?
6: Well, this year we had decided that you could enter at every library you went. 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
5: So you just have to get your stamps of the various Bigfoot in the libraries. Now tell me this, Emily. Do you have any Bigfoot books at any of the libraries?
6: Well, absolutely. Our collection throughout the library system is well over 2 million items, and many of those are Bigfoot, whether it's history of Bigfoot or other characters, both for adults, teens, and kids.
5: How popular are Bigfoot books in your library system?
6: Each library does a great job developing their collection, and I haven't heard stats specific to Bigfoot, but I know that our fantasy characters, not to say that Bigfoot is pretend, are always a very popular genre.
5: Oh, well, obviously Bigfoot is real. We know that because over 100 sightings have been in the state of Wisconsin since the 1970s. So will you have an actual Bigfoot during the summer at any of the libraries, do you think? Will he show up in person?
6: I hope so. I think Bigfoots love to read, and I expect them to pop into the libraries. If not, you could check out them on the poster, and they're going to share a fact with you about that particular library. So it's kind of fun to also look for Bigfoot, but learn a little bit something unique about that building.
5: Do you expect anybody to come in and tell you that they've actually seen Bigfoot?
6: I hope so. I would love to hear those stories.
5: Now, when does this all get underway?
6: This event runs June 1st all the way through Friday, August 21st. And within that time, you can visit libraries in any order that you choose and enter to win at each one. We just ask one entry per person.
5: And what is the big prize you can win?
6: So we are going to give away 12 different $50 gas station gift cards this year. Since people are doing a lot of traveling and coming to each library for this, we thought that was a nice thing that people would like to use.
5: Plus, it can help fund a trip up north to look for Bigfoot.
6: Yeah, absolutely. And who knows, maybe Bigfoot's right in your backyard. If you check out a book, maybe you'll figure out some tips on how to locate one.
5: So do you have to live in Waukesha or Jefferson County to participate?
6: No, there is no requirement to

0: simply participate. We do require that you have a Bridges Library Cafe card to be eligible to win one of the prizes. But if you just wanted to come by and look, you could do that.
1: How do you get a card?
0: Libraries across the state offer cards to their residents. Generally, they're free. All you need is just your residency information and pop into your local library and they'll get you set up.
1: And that search for Bigfoot in the Bridges Library System in Waukesha and Jefferson County gets underway on Monday, June 1st. Thanks, Emily.
0: Thank you so much. Happy hunting.
1: It has been a quick, fast-paced show. 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Sandy Max is on vacation, and that means I'm back with you tomorrow night. 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Oh, this is a good one. 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
3: ABC News. I'm Dave Packard. A slow, methodical, and deliberate recovery effort to find the 9 missing employees after a chemical explosion at a Washington State paper mill. ABC's Melissa Adon is in Longview, Washington, where it's believed 90,000 gallons of chemicals are still inside the collapsed tank.
4: The 900,000-gallon tank at the Nippon Dynawave Packaging Company was filled with deadly chemicals used to make paper when it ruptured early Tuesday. The tank crumpled, vehicles flipped and crushed.
5: The priority is ensuring responder safety.
4: The EPA is here on the ground in Longview investigating the potential impacts to the air and water quality.
3: New U.S. airstrikes in southern Iran. CENTCOM says Iranian attack drones were shot down and a drone base was targeted, a U.S. official calling the strikes measured, purely defensive, and intended to maintain the ceasefire. A Google engineer accused of making over $1 million using insider information to allegedly bet on what users would search.
6: Federal prosecutors say Michelle Spagnuolo's job as a software engineer gave him access to confidential data showing the singer known as David would be Google's most searched person of 2025. They allege he then used that information to place a series of Google-related bets on Polymarket, a prediction market platform, under the name Alpha Raccoon. At the time that bet was placed, federal prosecutors say Polymarket assigned a near-zero probability to David being the number one searched person on Google this year.
3: ABC's Aaron Katursky. As Ebola spreads in Central Africa, the Trump administration reportedly seeking to set up a healthcare facility in Kenya to take in Americans who are exposed to the virus. But many Kenyans not happy about it. Nairobi resident Robert Kiberning.
7: Why do Americans think that their lives are so much important than the lives of Kenyans?
3: Multiple sources tell us the Justice Department's launching a criminal investigation into E. Jean Carroll, the former Elle magazine columnist, accused President Trump of sexual assault. This is ABC News.
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3: President Trump says he plans to attend an NBA Finals game in New York when the series comes to Madison Square Garden next month. A new study finds rising temperatures will likely make hail bigger and more damaging.
10: Climate change from the burning of fossil fuels should make more high-energy, unstable air, which can help form hail, says a study in the journal Nature. Storms with hail bigger than a large marble pelting roofs, cars, and the ground will increase by the end of the century. Hail generally doesn't kill people, but it does more damage than tornadoes and costs about the same as a couple of hurricanes, says the study by Central Michigan University, costing $10 billion a year in the U.S. and $80 billion globally.
3: ABC's Chuck Sievertson. A Florida man has filed suit against Carnival Cruises for $5 million, alleging it was severely burned after walking barefoot on the pool deck. The complaint alleges Carnival didn't warn passengers that the deck gets hot in the sun. The lineup has been released for the Great American State Fair on the National

0: National Mall this summer for America's 250th birthday. Let freedom ring. Martina McBride will perform alongside the Commodores, Flo Rida, Young MC, Milli Vanilli, and... Morris Day and the Time. The fair, which runs June 25th through July 10th, will also feature immersive exhibits, patriotic tributes, innovation showcases, cultural programming, robotics, and state and territory showcases. Dave Packer, ABC News.
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6: In Charlotte. Hi, Renee. How are you?
7: I'm great. Thank you for taking the call. I love the work you do.
6: Thank you. How can we help?
7: My question is regarding how much I should pressure my teenage daughter to apply for scholarships, college scholarships.
6: Why wouldn't you?
7: Well, I should reframe the question. I have been, and it's not working, and I don't know if I should start punishing her.
8: Oh.
7: taking away privileges if she doesn't put forth some effort.
6: Does she work? Has she ever had a job?
7: She does have a part-time job, and she is she just finished her junior year of early college, so she has done very well, and she will graduate high school with an associate's degree, and she only needs 2 years to get her undergrad, and she's under the impression that she can start applying during the school year of her senior year and get scholarships. I've done some research and have found that she should really start applying now, and she is not putting forth the effort.
8: Understood.
6: Okay. Are you married?
7: Yes.
6: Where's her father in this discussion?
7: He agrees with me, but he's also not quite as assertive as I am.
6: Okay. So I think what I would do is gather some information and lay it out, the three of you. And here's the way I would look at it. There was a lady that worked on our team for a while named Christina Ellis. Look her up, okay? She had a book out called Confessions of a Scholarship Winner. She applied for as a single mom's daughter and received $500,000 worth.
7: Oh, wow.
6: And so she can, and she's like the best I've ever met in the world. She worked on this team for a while here. And a sweet girl, too. Very smart. Very smart. And she ended up getting a graduate degree from Vanderbilt, all paid for. And I would gather the information she's got in that book. And, you know, here's the types of examples that she brought out. And I've heard her teach this from stage with me, okay? You know, if you spent 200 hours applying for scholarships, that's a lot.
7: Mm-hmm.
6: That's 5 hours a day for a lot, for 50 days.
8: Yeah, part-time job.
6: Like, that's your part-time job. And if you got $50,000 worth of scholarships, that means that your daughter doing that would have earned $250 an hour.
7: Mm-hmm.
6: I'm going to present that type of information to your daughter and to your husband, and then say, based on that, I don't care if you like it. You're not leaving the house again until you agree to do this crap.
8: It's more important for her to do that financially than have the part-time job, the other part-time
6: or
8: job.
6: Or go to part-time community college and be a head of school.
8: Mm-hmm.
6: You know, so, mm-hmm. I mean, you cannot earn $250 an hour as a 17-year-old,
8: mm-hmm.
6: anywhere else.
7: Mm-hmm.
6: And that's the rate. I made that number up, by the way. Okay, I mean, I don't know if that would work exactly that way.

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child's birthday soon? WTMJ's John Rickier here. 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
1: From the WTMJ Breaking News Center, I'm Jen Gregg. A cluster of Mpox cases have been confirmed in southeast and northern Wisconsin.
2: Five total cases have been identified in the state so far this year, though the Department of Health Services declined to identify which communities cases were detected in. The virus, formerly known as monkeypox, can cause a painful rash and is spread through intimate, face-to-face, or skin-to-skin contact. The risk to the general public is still considered low, and health experts say prevention can be achieved by knowing what symptoms to look for and having honest conversations about sexually transmitted diseases with romantic partners. Adam Roberts, WTMJ News.
1: A middle school student from New Berlin ties for 31st place in the Scripps National Spelling Bee. 13-year-old Ethan Robert made it to the semifinals today after correctly spelling the word Parisian in the quarterfinals.
3: Does it come from Greek peri, meaning around?
4: Yes.
3: Does it come from Greek skia, meaning shadow?
4: Yes.
3: Parisian. P-E-R-I-S-C-I-A-N. Parisian.
5: That is correct.
1: In sports, the Brewers with a three-game sweep of the Cardinals. After zero hits for seven innings, they came alive with a double in the eighth inning, rallying to a score of 2-1 today. The Crew take on the Astros on Friday. Coverage of the game will be here on WTMJ. In the NBA, Thunder beat the Spurs 127-114 to take a 3-2 lead in the Western Conference Finals. Game 6 is Thursday night. Your WTMJ 5-day forecast. Tonight, mainly clear with a chance of storms in the north, a low of 50. Thursday, mostly sunny, a high of 64. Friday, sunny, a high of 76. Saturday, sunny again, a high of 70. Sunday, you guessed it, mostly sunny and a high of 73. I'm Jen Gregg, WTMJ News.
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7: 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Paula is in San Francisco. Hey, Paula, how are you?
8: Hey, I'm good. How are you?
7: Better than I deserve. What's up?
8: So my mother-in-law and husband put his name on all her assets before we got married because my husband's father passed away. Recently, we have an issue where since my husband's name was on her car, she was sued for a car accident, which means that he was also sued. We're trying to dissolve those agreements with her, but we're getting some pushback. We can't get copies. So we need some help getting some financial freedom from my mother-in-law.
7: Wow. Okay, so you said there were agreements. What do you mean?
8: So they decided to put his name on all her assets.
7: Yeah, so I got that.
8: The cars, the houses, the insurance. He signed all the paperwork to be on the mortgage, on the title, the deeds, et cetera.
7: Mm-hmm. You can't add yourself to a mortgage.
8: Okay.
7: So he did not do that. Okay.
8: He helped her purchase a home, and so he was part of that.
7: Okay, then if it was part of the purchase, he could be on the mortgage with her. Okay.
8: Okay, yeah. Okay. And then they refinanced the original home, and so he's on those documents.
9: Oh, boy.
7: So he was obviously trying to help her, right?
8: Correct.
7: And why did they think he needed his name on everything in order to help her?
8: She did not have a trust in place, so she was fearful that if something happened to her, the family wouldn't keep anything.
7: The family wouldn't get anything?
8: It would go into probate, things like that.
9: What's she worth?
7: Of course it goes into probate. But that doesn't mean the family doesn't get anything. All you need is a will. You don't have to have a trust.
9: What's her net worth?
8: Do you know your mom's net worth? I'm not quite sure.
9: Well, give us a ballpark. Is it?
7: I mean, is she a multimillionaire?
9: Yeah.
8: No, she is not.
7: Okay.
8: She works for an insurance company.
7: Okay. All right. And so the net result is that they, he was trying to do a really nice thing and she was trying to protect, but they did not get good advice. And so they did a whole stupid thing, which is put his name on everything. And that was really stupid. And that's
8: yes,
7: and now you got

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0: my new friend that's 19 years old, I would say, my friend, sell this car as quickly as you can and limit the damage that it's going to do to your life. 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
2: I love the Fox and Hounds. WTMJ's John Merkier here. 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
3: From the WTMJ Breaking News Center, I'm Jen Gregg. A cluster of Mpox cases have been confirmed in southeast and northern Wisconsin.
4: 5 total cases have been identified in the state so far this year, though the Department of Health Services declined to identify which communities cases were detected in. The virus, formerly known as monkeypox, can cause a painful rash and is spread through intimate face-to-face or skin-to-skin contact. The risk to the general public is still considered low, and health experts say prevention can be achieved by knowing what symptoms to look for and having honest conversations about sexually transmitted diseases with romantic partners. Adam Roberts, WTMJ News.
3: A middle school student from New Berlin ties for 31st place in the Scripps National Spelling Bee. 13-year-old Ethan Robert made it to the semifinals today after correctly spelling the word Parisian in the quarterfinals.
5: Does it come from Greek peri, meaning around?
6: Yes.
5: Does it come from Greek skia, meaning shadow?
6: Yes.
5: Parisian. P-E-R-I-S-C-I-A-N. Parisian.
7: That is correct.
3: In sports, the Brewers with a 3-game sweep of the Cardinals. After 0 hits for 7 innings, they came alive with a double in the 8th inning, rallying to a score of 2-1 today. The Crew take on the Astros on Friday. Coverage of the game will be here on WTMJ. In the NBA, Thunder beat the Spurs 127-114 to take a 3-2 lead in the Western Conference Finals. Game 6 is Thursday night. Your WTMJ 5-day forecast. Tonight, mainly clear with a chance of storms in the north, a low of 50. Thursday, mostly sunny, a high of 64. Friday, sunny, a high of 76. Saturday, sunny again, a high of 70. Sunday, you guessed it, mostly sunny and a high of 73. I'm Jen Gregg, WTMJ News.
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2: From ABC News, I'm Dave Packer. New U.S. airstrikes on Iran. CENTCOM says forces shot down four Iranian attack drones posing a threat to the Strait of Hormuz, as well as an Iranian ground station that was about to launch a fifth drone. This after Iran state media said it sent over a new proposal for a peace deal, but there's nothing in it about Iran's nuclear program, and it says Iran would continue to oversee the Strait of Hormuz. ABC's Rachel Scott asked President Trump about it during his Wednesday cabinet meeting.
3: Would you accept?
4: President Trump insists Iran is negotiating on fumes, rejecting the regime's demands to take control over the Strait of Hormuz in coordination with Oman.
5: Nobody's going to control it. We're going to watch over it. We'll watch over it, but nobody's going to control it.
4: The president even threatening that key U.S. ally in the Middle East.
5: Then Oman will behave just like everybody else, and we'll have to blow them up. They understand that. They'll be fine.
2: A delicate recovery effort to find nine missing employees after a deadly chemical tank rupture in Longview, Washington State at a paper mill. ABC's Melissa Adan is there.
6: The EPA is here on the ground in Longview investigating the potential impacts to the air and water quality. This as the National Guard has been activated and a federal investigation is underway as this recovery effort painfully continues.
2: Two people are confirmed dead. Homeland Security Secretary Mark Wayne Mullen says his department's considering cutting customs and border protection staffing at so-called sanctuary city airports.
7: This would include airports like JFK, LAX, San Francisco, Denver, some of the most major population centers. And this is just 2 weeks from the start of the World Cup when the country will see a massive influx of international travelers coming in. This would essentially stall any efforts to process people coming in from countries outside of the U.S.
2: ABC's Alex Mallon. Former U.S. Attorney General Pam Bondi revealing she's battling thyroid cancer. Bondi undergoing treatment. You're listening to ABC News.
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8: From the WTMJ Breaking News Center, I'm Jen Gregg. A cluster of Mpox cases have been confirmed in southeast and northern Wisconsin.
9: Five total cases have been identified in the state so far this year, though the Department of Health Services declined to identify which communities cases were detected in. The virus, formerly known as monkeypox, can cause a painful rash and is spread through intimate face-to-face or skin-to-skin contact. The risk to the general public is still considered low, and health experts say prevention can be achieved by knowing what symptoms to look for and having honest conversations about sexually transmitted diseases with romantic partners. Adam Roberts, WTMJ News.
8: An inmate who escaped the Kenosha Correctional Center is headed to trial. Jonathan Taylor is charged with felony escape after he allegedly broke out of the jail and went on the run for over a week. Investigators say he was in a holding cell waiting to be transferred when he was able to reach through the food port and unlock the door, then run past a social worker. U.S. Marshals located and arrested him in Racine 2 weeks ago. He's due back in court in July. Josh Jacobs has been released from custody.
10: The Green Bay Packers running back was arrested after the Hobart Lawrence police responded to a disturbance Saturday morning. He initially faced five felony charges, including battery, disorderly conduct, and strangulation. The Brown County District Attorney says they released Jacobs because they, quote, are not yet prepared to make a formal charging decision and believe additional evidence may exist.

0: racist that would affect the charges. The NFL says they are aware of the incident. Elizabeth Linton in WTMJ News.
1: A middle school student from New Berlin ties for 31st place in the Scripps National Spelling Bee. 13-year-old Ethan Robert made it to the semifinals today after correctly spelling the word Parisian in the quarterfinals.
2: Does it come from Greek peri, meaning around?
3: Yes.
2: Does it come from Greek skia, meaning shadow?
3: Yes.
2: Parisian. P-E-R-I-S-C-I-A-N. Parisian.
4: That is correct.
1: In sports, the Brewers with a 3-game sweep of the Cardinals. After 0 hits for 7 innings, they came alive with a double in the 8th inning, rallying to a score of 2-1 today. The Crew take on the Astros on Friday. Coverage of the game will be here on WTMJ. In the NBA, Thunder beat the Spurs 127-114 to take a 3-2 lead in the Western Conference Finals. Game 6 is Thursday night. Your WTMJ 5-day forecast. Tonight, mainly clear with a chance of storms in the north, a low of 50. Thursday, mostly sunny, a high of 64. Friday, sunny, a high of 76. Saturday, sunny again, a high of 70. Sunday, you guessed it, mostly sunny and a high of 73. I'm Jen Gregg, WTMJ News.
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7: Hey, excuse me. Thanks for joining us. It's a Wednesday, though I think it's Tuesday because we had Monday off because of Memorial Day. Everyone's a day off. Everyone's a day late and a dollar short. Good evening, everybody. McGraw-Milhaven here. Boy, do we have a show for you tonight. Coming up a little bit later on, a lot of talk about the Constitution. Is it broken? How do you fix it? Where did it come from? All of that. We're going to talk to a professor who has done the research. An interesting story into the look at the history of how the Constitution got to be. It's a living, breathing document. And to talk about all of that, we'll do that in hour number two. Hour number one, did you see the story that the Artemis 3, what they're planning on doing? Lots of talk about sending equipment to the moon and it already being there when the astronauts arrive, possibly in 2028. So we're going to take a deep dive into what is the latest when it comes to the moon launch and the moon landing. As for this first hour, breaking news, just as we're coming on the air, U.S. officials have said that the United States has attacked Iran again. It has been for the second time in the last 3 days. American forces conducted what U.S. officials have called a self-defense strike on southern Iran. The United States knocked down 4 one-way attack drones. That's how Iran is sort of keeping up the blockade of the Strait of Hormuz are with these drones and these Revolutionary Guards in speedboats, believe it or not. They're able to sort of shut the strait down. But the United States knocked down 4 one-way attack drones. And then the official said Iran launched over the Strait of Hormuz, threatening U.S. forces in the region. And what little commercial maritime traffic is going through the strait that Iran has effectively blocked. Now, there are a couple of boats that are getting through. And we're going to talk about all of this coming back in just a minute with a man who was in the room where it happened. Of course, I'm talking about Ambassador John Bolton, who was the National Security Advisor for President Trump.

0: in his first term. And he was the one who very much wanted to get out of the JCPOA, the Obama-Iran deal. We're going to talk to Ambassador Bolton about all of that and these strikes and Israel and everything else when it comes to the hornet's nest that is the Middle East. And then, of course, your phone calls in hour number three. So we got a big show in store for you tonight. Stick around. We are just getting started. America at Night with Ambassador John Bolton next. Back in a moment.
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5: Hey, listen to this story. Google software engineer has been charged with insider trading courtesy of Polymarket. He allegedly earned $1.2 million by illegally trading contracts on Polymarket that allow people to bet on who would be revealed as the most searched people of 2025. That is according to prosecutors. Michael Spagnolo, 36 years old, was charged with fraud and money laundering over bets that he made last year that were based on non-public search data. Only a limited number of employees knew it. The data revealed the most searched people at the time to be musicians Kendrick Lamar and D4VD, which is apparently some rapper that was charged with some despicable crimes that no one ever knew of, and only after he was charged did his search engine numbers go up. I guess people wanted to know who was right, who the guy was. The complaint was filed by the Manhattan U.S. Attorney's Office. That's the second insider trading case brought. The other guy was the Army Special Forces, who traded on illegal information about the U.S. military operation removing Nicolas Maduro. So now you've got at least two people charged with insider trading when it comes to the Polymarkets. I'm not so sure that's illegal. I know it's unethical, immoral, but I don't know if it's illegal. It's very confusing because it's not regulated by the SEC. So it's very, very difficult. Many people, experts, are saying it's difficult to charge these people who are doing this, but we'll wait and see.
6: Recently, a seller that unfortunately ended up choosing another agent called me. She said she made a mistake, and what she was expressing to me sounded like she kind of was bullied into signing with him. Is it typical?

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5: From ABC News, I'm Dave Packer. Iran, according to state media, has sent over a memorandum on the terms of any potential peace deal with the U.S. But the memorandum doesn't mention anything about Iran's nuclear program. The document also states that Iran would continue to oversee the Strait of Hormuz. Reaction from the White House.
6: President Trump pushed back on Iran, claiming it would control traffic in the Strait of Hormuz, saying Wednesday,
7: international waters, nobody's going to control it. We're going to watch over it. We'll watch over it, but nobody's going to control it.
6: Iranian state media reported on a draft of a deal between the U.S. and Iran that would give Iran control over the strait in coordination with Oman, the president later threatening that regional ally.
7: Oman will behave just like everybody else, and we'll have to blow them up. They understand that. They'll be fine.
6: Karen Travers, ABC News, the White House.
5: A soaring number of Ebola cases in Central Africa. Here at home, the U.S. designating four airports to take passengers from the region. ABC's Faith Abube.
8: An internal email obtained by ABC News shows acting CDC director Dr. Jay Bhattacharya urging employees to volunteer to screen Americans returning from Ebola hot zones for possible signs of the virus. The U.S. is one of several countries tightening travel restrictions amid the rapidly growing outbreak.
5: The recovery for victims in the deadly factory accident in Washington state continues. Nine people remain unaccounted for after a massive chemical tank holding a highly corrosive liquid imploded and collapsed Tuesday. Washington State Governor Bob Ferguson.
9: We're bracing ourselves for this being the deadliest industrial tragedy in modern Washington state history.
5: Two people are confirmed dead. The Justice Department has launched a criminal investigation into E. Jean Carroll, the former magazine columnist who accused President Trump of sexual assault, according to multiple sources familiar with the matter. Ms. Carroll won a $5 million civil judgment, which the president asked the Supreme Court to overturn last November. You're listening to ABC News.
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11: From the WTMJ Breaking News Center, I'm Jen Gregg. A cluster of Mpox cases have been confirmed in southeast and northern Wisconsin.
12: Five total cases have been identified in the state so far this year, though the Department of Health Services declined to identify which communities cases were detected in. The virus, formerly known as monkeypox, can cause a painful rash and is spread through intimate, face-to-face, or skin-to-skin contact. The risk to the general public is still considered low, and health experts say prevention can be achieved by knowing what symptoms to look for and having honest conversations about sexually transmitted diseases with romantic partners. Adam Roberts, WTMJ News.
11: An inmate who escaped the Kenosha Correctional Center is headed to trial. Jonathan Taylor is charged with felony escape after he allegedly broke out of the jail and went on the run for over

0: week. Investigators say he was in a holding cell waiting to be transferred when he was able to reach through the food port and unlock the door, then run past a social worker. U.S. Marshals located and arrested him in Racine 2 weeks ago. He's due back in court in July. Josh Jacobs has been released from custody.
1: The Green Bay Packers running back was arrested after the Hobart Lawrence police responded to a disturbance Saturday morning. He initially faced 5 felony charges, including battery, disorderly conduct, and strangulation. The Brown County District Attorney says they released Jacobs because they, quote, are not yet prepared to make a formal charging decision and believe additional evidence may exist that would affect the charges. The NFL says they are aware of the incident. Elizabeth Linton in WTMJ News.
0: A middle school student from New Berlin ties for 31st place in the Scripps National Spelling Bee. 13-year-old Ethan Robert made it to the semifinals today after correctly spelling the word Parisian in the quarterfinals.
2: Does it come from Greek peri, meaning around?
3: Yes.
2: Does it come from Greek skia, meaning shadow?
3: Yes.
2: Parisian. P-E-R-I-S-C-I-A-N. Parisian.
4: That is correct.
0: In sports, the Brewers with a 3-game sweep of the Cardinals. After 0 hits for 7 innings, they came alive with a double in the 8th inning, rallying to a score of 2-1 today. The Crew take on the Astros on Friday. Coverage of the game will be here on WTMJ. In the NBA, Thunder beat the Spurs 127-114 to take a 3-2 lead in the Western Conference Finals. Game 6 is Thursday night. Your WTMJ 5-day forecast. Tonight, mainly clear with a chance of storms in the north, a low of 50. Thursday, mostly sunny, a high of 64. Friday, sunny, a high of 76. Saturday, sunny again, a high of 70. Sunday, you guessed it, mostly sunny and a high of 73. I'm Jen Gregg, WTMJ News.
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8: 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It's free. We don't sell your information. We don't hand out your information. We just need it so that we can put it in the computer so that it generates a code. 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And it's a great way to sort of keep abreast of what's going on in the show. 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Just text 1-844-2-McGraw, 1-844-262-4729, and Alex will send you the link, follow the link, and you go from there. Also, every show is turned into a podcast. That's right. Every show is turned into a podcast. 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It's very simple. Coming up, we're going to talk about the Constitution, the making and breaking of an American Constitution, a 1,000-year history. A Harvard professor has written a really interesting book about American democracy and the American Constitution. Stay right there.

0: 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I've been surfing here since I was a kid. Now, seeing my grandson out on the water, it means everything to me. 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
1: 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I love the pepperoni. 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
3: America at Night. We're back with Mark Peterson, a Yale professor of history. He's also written a new book called The Making and Breaking of an American Constitution. So when last we left you, last segment, you were talking about the Constitution was created to make states. In that sense, it was very successful because they got to the Pacific Ocean by hook or by crook and all sorts of means possible. They finally consolidated the country into 50 states. So in that sense, it did what it was intended to do, correct?
4: That's absolutely right. Yeah. And in fact, it did. And again, by hook or by crook, whether you think this is a good or a bad thing, it did it incredibly rapidly, much quicker than I think most people at the founding era would have imagined possible.
3: You also mentioned, like, the West was subsidized by the East, right? You talk about all the things they did to help civilize the West by building dams and roads and you know, subsidizing, you know, free giveaways of land and all those types of things, subsidized because they wanted to grow the country.
4: Well, that's more or less right. I'm not sure civilized is necessarily the right word, but So the problem was this, that the original model, and that was evident in things like the Northwest Ordinance, the Land Ordinance of 1785 that are sort of laying out how this is going to work, was that all the federal government would have to do would be, whether through military power or through purchase, gain land cessions from Indians, the original owners of the land. And then once they had measured it and surveyed it, the people would come, right? That the farmland, the opportunities of Ohio, of Alabama, of whatever, were so rich that once that initial task was done, the federal government steps aside and the people will do it themselves. The problem with that is that once that process hit the 100th meridian, that is the sort of north-south line that runs from the center of Texas up to through the Great Plains, the landscape was so different from the East, where there was plenty of water, rainfall, lakes, rivers, etc., that the United States could continue to gain the land cessions, but the people wouldn't come. That is, if you look at population maps from around 1870, it kind of comes to a dead stop along that 100th meridian line because there was just no money, no profit, no ability to survive in this arid western territory where there wasn't enough rainfall. So it's at that point that the federal government then has to become more aggressive and use federal money and federal power in ways that it had never done before if it wants to take advantage of western lands. So the first big step in this regard was in the 1860s during the Civil War, when the federal government just gives away enormous tracts of land to the major railroad companies so that they can build transcontinental railroads to the West Coast. But it wasn't just for that. They also gave huge amounts of land that the railroads could then sell at very cheap prices because they'd gotten it for free to encourage migration into these areas. And similarly, because the West is so arid,

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8: Agent.
9: All right, that's going to do it for us for hour number two. Stay right there. Open phones. Wait until you hear what Jill Biden said. Jill Biden, Joe Biden's wife. And wait till you hear what Newt Gingrich said. No Googling. I'll tell you on the other side in hour number three with open phones. Wait till you hear what Jill Biden said. You got to be sitting down for this one. And wait till you hear what Newt Gingrich said. Stay seated while you hear what they said. And of course, open phones next hour. Our executive director is Alex Hinton. Our engineer tonight is Richard Good. I'm McGraw-Millhaven. This is America at Night on Westwood One.

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5: From ABC News, I'm Dave Packer. Growing fears that the Ebola outbreak in Africa could become the deadliest outbreak on record. More than 200 people so far have died. The World Health Organization's Dr. Chikwe Ihekwezu.
6: This particular Bundibugyo strain of the Ebola virus, you know, presents slightly atypically from the other strains.
5: President Trump has vowed to keep the outbreak away from the United States.
7: The White House saying Americans exposed to the virus in the DRC will be sent to a health facility in Kenya for monitoring instead of being flown back to the U.S. But the Union for the U.S. Foreign Service pushing back, calling the decision a stark departure from prior outbreaks where Americans were repatriated and monitored at specialized U.S. treatment facilities.
5: ABC's Faith Abube. Search and recovery into the night in Washington state for 9 missing employees after thousands of gallons of a caustic chemical were unleashed in a tank rupture. Crystal Muldenauer lives nearby.
8: Everybody that's being affected by this are literally living my deepest, darkest, worst fear.
5: 2 deaths have been confirmed. Officials say the U.S. carried out new airstrikes in southern Iran, shooting down attack drones that posed a threat around the Strait of Hormuz and then a ground control site. President Trump says an Iranian peace plan that would have them retain control of the Strait of Hormuz is unacceptable.
9: Iran is very much intent. They want very much to make a deal. So far, they haven't gotten there. We're not satisfied with it, but we will be. We will be either that or we'll have to just finish the job.
5: The personal assistant to Friendstar Matthew Perry is the 5th and final defendant involved in Perry's 2023 death to learn of his prison sentence. Outside of court, an attorney for Kenneth Imwasa said that he regrets not telling Perry no when Perry told him to repeatedly inject him with ketamine, including the fatal dose the day that Perry died in 2023. 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
11: From the WTMJ Breaking News Center, I'm Jen Gregg. A cluster of Mpox cases have been confirmed in southeast and northern Wisconsin.
12: 5 total cases have been identified in the state so far this year, though the Department of Health Services declined to identify which communities cases were detected in. The virus, formerly known as monkeypox, can cause a painful rash and is spread through intimate, face-to-face, or skin-to-skin contact. The risk to the general public is still considered low, and health experts say prevention can be achieved by knowing what symptoms to look for and having honest conversations about sexually transmitted diseases with romantic partners. Adam Roberts, WTMJ News.
11: An inmate who escaped the Kenosha Correctional Center is headed to trial. Jonathan Taylor is charged with felony escape after he allegedly broke out of the jail and went

0: on the run for over a week. Investigators say he was in a holding cell waiting to be transferred when he was able to reach through the food port and unlock the door, then run past a social worker. U.S. Marshals located and arrested him in Racine 2 weeks ago. He's due back in court in July. Josh Jacobs has been released from custody.
1: The Green Bay Packers running back was arrested after the Hobart Lawrence police responded to a disturbance Saturday morning. He initially faced 5 felony charges, including battery, disorderly conduct, and strangulation. The Brown County District Attorney says they released Jacobs because they, quote, are not yet prepared to make a formal charging decision and believe additional evidence may exist that would affect the charges. The NFL says they are aware of the incident. Elizabeth Linton in WTMJ News.
0: A middle school student from New Berlin ties for 31st place in the Scripps National Spelling Bee. 13-year-old Ethan Robert made it to the semifinals today after correctly spelling the word Parisian in the quarterfinals.
2: Does it come from Greek peri, meaning around?
3: Yes.
2: Does it come from Greek skia, meaning shadow?
3: Yes.
2: Parisian. P-E-R-I-S-C-I-A-N. Parisian.
4: That is correct.
0: In sports, the Brewers with a 3-game sweep of the Cardinals. After 0 hits for 7 innings, they came alive with a double in the 8th inning, rallying to a score of 2-1 today. The Crew take on the Astros on Friday. Coverage of the game will be here on WTMJ. In the NBA, Thunder beat the Spurs 127-114 to take a 3-2 lead in the Western Conference Finals. Game 6 is Thursday night. Your WTMJ 5-day forecast. Tonight, mainly clear with a chance of storms in the north, a low of 50. Thursday, mostly sunny, a high of 64. Friday, sunny, a high of 76. Saturday, sunny again, a high of 70. Sunday, you guessed it, mostly sunny and a high of 73. I'm Jen Gregg, WTMJ News.
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community standards here that we have to abide by. Old school. I like that. So we don't read everything. As for the phone calls, we don't screen. We don't screen, never have, never will. Never want to do a show where you screen out the callers that don't like you, keep the callers that do like you, callers that have questions, callers that are going off topic. That's half the fun of talk radio. So that's the best part of talk radio. You don't know what's going to happen. So we take all comers. So don't be afraid to call. Don't feel intimidated that you can't call. Maybe you agree with something I said. Maybe you disagree with something a caller said. Maybe you disagree with, heaven forbid, you disagree with something I say. I don't believe that this is not groupthink. We all don't think the same, which is okay, which kind of makes America great. So we like to hash it out. We are respectful. But we can certainly have disagreements. We can agree. We can disagree. We can laugh at each other, have fun, and have a genuine, nice conversation. Now, with that being said, now, please, if you're sitting down, stay seated. If you're driving on the highway and you're going 55, please pay attention to the road because you might drive off the road when I tell you this. Two stories that caught my attention tonight. Former First Lady Jill Biden is going to be on the CBS Sunday Morning Show, which, by the way, is the gold standard. I love CBS Sunday Mornings. I'm Jane Pauley, and this is CBS Sunday Mornings. I love CBS Sunday Mornings. Well, they're going to interview Jill Biden, Joe Biden's wife. She's out with a brand new book, and she's out promoting the book. It's called A View from the East Wing, a memoir. And they've released some of the excerpts of the interview. And Jill Biden said that she was frightened by her husband's 2024 performance in the debate and thought he was having a stroke. She's not the only one who was frightened by his performance, and she's not the only one who thought he was having a stroke. Half the country thought he was having a stroke. She tells CBS News, "I was frightened because I've never seen Joe like that before or since. Never." She went on to say, "I don't know what happened. As I watched it, I thought, oh my goodness, he's having a stroke, and it scared me to death." Go back and look at that debate. As bad as you thought it was worse. It was horrific. She goes on to say that he stumbled through the presidential debate, and then afterwards, after the debate, they had post-debate, apparently a party or a post-debate gathering. And she went up to him and just said, you did the best you could. You did great. I love you no matter what. And they kind of had a feeling that there was going to be quite a bit of blowback. And then so she's pretty candid. Apparently, I haven't seen it. I've just seen the excerpts of it. But apparently she's pretty candid. She also defends herself to the criticism that she protected her husband. And she said, "Well, what's the criticism? Wouldn't you protect your husband?" So a really interesting conversation apparently Jill had with CBS News. That's going to air Sunday. But yeah, Jill Biden was frightened and thought Joe was having a stroke. There's a lot of people who thought that same thing, Jill Biden. No question about it. Okay, that's one. Now, secondly, here's Newt Gingrich. Newt. We should try and get Newt on the show. He's a talking head. We should see if we could try and reach out to him, see if we can get him on the show. He was on a podcast recently called Pod Force One. And apparently, Newt Gingrich said in this Pod Force One podcast, quote, again, still remain seated. If you're driving, two hands on the wheel. Don't drive off the road. I need every listener I can get.

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4: 1-844-2-McGraw, 1-844-262-4729. Catherine in Vancouver, welcome to America at Night. You're starting us off.
5: Cool. I got the cool word all week. I've been saying that word. But I heard this song on the radio the other day, and it blew my mind. And it's the kind of feel that you've got going here. Mm-hmm. But it's just, it's really nice and sweet and gentle. And the chorus is, she's saying she's free, rolling down the road. But it's just, you gotta hear it.
4: What's the name of the song?
5: I don't do this. It's called Rolling Down the Road. And her name, he never gave the last name, but it's Lauren. Lauren, I don't know. And it's she's from Montreal.
4: Rolling Down the Road with Lauren.
5: Yeah, or Lauren.
4: Lauren Daigle? Lauren Daigle?
5: I don't know. He didn't say her name. She's from Montreal.
4: Hmm. Yeah, I don't have Rolling Down the Road by any Lauren on my Googles in front of me. Rolling Down the Road, Lauren Daigle. No, well, I don't know. Come Alive. Yeah, sorry. I can't help you. I'll keep looking for it, though. Rolling Down the Road. All right,
5: yeah,
4: anything else?
5: It's very soft and gentle and nice.
4: Okay, good. Mm-hmm. Anything else, Catherine?
5: That's it.
4: Thank you very much. I'll look for it. Rolling Down the Road. Yeah, you betcha. From the text line, 1-844-2-McGraw, 1-844-262-4729. China will invade Taiwan for sure after seeing Trump's incompetence in Iran. Here's another one. Sounds like Trump came away with a whole lot of nothing. 940 in Texas, send the code. Send the code. Tim in Washington, go figure. A reasonable take by John Bolton. Here's another one. That's the funniest bit you've ever done. Still laughing, that whole Biden thing. I wasn't meant to be funny. Half the country thought the man was having a stroke. Mark in New Fairfield, Connecticut. This moon landing thing is interesting, but they're dragging their feet too slow. Well, I don't know if they're dragging their feet, but the technology is pretty cutting edge, so they only can go as fast as they can go. Let's see. Scott in New Hampshire. This show is too far left. Anti-American show. All right. Let's see here. Wake up, people. Vote them out. That's BG in New York. In Minnesota, this is interesting. Don't shuck the corn at all. Trim the fray off the ends and place it on the grill. The strings will come off easier. We were talking about grilling corn last night. It's actually not a bad idea. If you don't shuck the corn and you put it on the grill as is, it will it'll make it a little more crunchy, maybe, I think. But those little strings come off as well. Yeah, they get sort of burned off in the grill. It's not a bad idea. I might try that next weekend or two. Don't shuck the corn at all. Trim the fray off the ends and place on the grill as is. Mm-hmm. That's an interesting take. All right, let's go to Tony in Montreal. Tony, tough loss last night. Your Montreal Canadiens now down 3-1 in the Stanley Cup conference final. So my heart breaks for you, my friend.
6: Well, it is not a happy night in Montreal, but
0: I'm sitting in

restaurant, and I'm the only guy left in the restaurant, and it's less, there's a full period left, and everybody just leaves the restaurant. They leave, the exits are full and they're all gone. And I'm like, wow. Bandwagoners, Fairweather fans, and Tony sitting there by himself in the complete bar watching the last drop of that ugly game.

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8: Earlier tonight, the United States forces conducted what a U.S. official said were self-defense strikes in southern Iran. This is the second time in 3 days the United States knocked down 4 one-way attack drones that officials said Iran had launched over the Strait of Hormuz. The drones, according to this U.S. official, threatened the forces in the region and what little commercial maritime traffic is going through the strait, which Iran has effectively blocked along with the United States. And so, yeah, there's been a couple of boats that have gotten through. Exactly how they've gotten through and why they're taking that risk, whether they're being shepherded through the United States or they're paying Iran, I don't know if we actually know, but American forces conducted what the U.S. officials have said was self-defense strikes in southern Iran for the second time in 3 days. That ceasefire holding, but again, more bombing going on in Israel as they're telling people to leave the border between Israel and Lebanon as the fighting intensifies there. So apparently the ceasefire is still in effect, but seems to be on dangerous ground. 1-844-2-McGraw, 1-844-262-4729. We got a couple of phones open for you, plus the text line is wide open. Text your comments to 844-2-McGraw or 1-844-262-4729. Danny in Rolla chimes in on a Wednesday night. Danny, welcome back to America at Night.
9: Thank you. I hope you had a good weekend.
8: I did. Thank you for asking. I hope you had a good weekend.
9: I did. I was going to talk about the corn deal. If you're worried about getting corn in your teeth, how do you eat ribs and not get meat in your teeth?
8: Oh, and great question.
9: By the way,
8: yes.
9: I came up with this glorious invention. It's called floss. But I got two other things. One, the point that John Bolton made was the same thing that I said. You and I had a discussion about this like 2-3 weeks ago. And I said that Obama's deal was bad. And you said, well, it was their money that they flew into them. Well, the same situation exists now, but the whole part of the bargain was that you don't do this, but yeah, it might've been their money, but we released it to them, which granted them some amount of freedom to spend it on whatever they wanted.
8: Okay.
9: Now,
8: hold on a second.
9: Okay.

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0: the world does revolve around things are ran. I think the world does revolve about how things are ran. Is that, I think that might be a mistype. What's the definition of a liberal and or an independent? I don't know. That's the whole idea. Everyone has their own definition. Elizabeth Warren, thank you very much. New Mexico, that was the person I was thinking of. Yeah, Josh Hawley in Missouri and Elizabeth Warren in Massachusetts, they're cutting together all sorts of deals, co-sponsoring legislation. What's going on with that? Tim in Washington State says Biff's barbecue sauce. I have not tried Biff's barbecue sauce. As much as I love America, this is from Texas, as much as I love America, it seems to me lately citizen representation is not working so well. Too much corruption and lack of respect for the common person. Boy, ain't that the truth. Trump's debt is socialism. And then let's see if we got a couple more here. Let's see here. And then texts are coming in. Yeah, all you need to do is text the link. Say you want a link to 844-2-McGraw, and I will send you the rib recipe, and then you will have the World Championship rib recipe. That's going to do it for us tonight. Thanks for calling. Thanks for listening. And texting 1-844-2-McGraw, 1-844-262-4729. That's going to do it for us. Thanks to John Bolton for checking in earlier in the night. I don't know where the 3 hours goes. Our executive director is Alex Hinton. He keeps us on track. Our engineer tonight is Richard Good. I'm McGraw-Milhaven. That's the team. This is America at Night on Westwood One. We'll see you tomorrow.
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7: From ABC News, I'm Dave Packard. Iran, according to state media, has sent over a memorandum on the terms of any potential peace deal with the U.S., but the memorandum doesn't mention anything about Iran's nuclear program. The document also states that Iran would continue to oversee the Strait of Hormuz. Reaction from the White House.
8: President Trump pushed back on Iran, claiming it would control traffic in the Strait of Hormuz, saying Wednesday,
9: international waters, nobody's going to control it. We're going to watch over it. We'll watch over it, but nobody's going to control it.
8: Iranian state media reported on a draft of a deal between the U.S. and Iran that would give Iran control over the strait in coordination with Oman, the president later threatening that regional ally.
9: Oman will behave just like everybody else, and we'll have to blow them up. They understand that. They'll be fine.
8: Karen Travers, ABC News, the White House.
7: A soaring number of Ebola cases in Central Africa. Here at home, the U.S. designating 4 airports to take passengers.

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1: An internal email obtained by ABC News shows acting CDC director Dr. Jay Bhattacharya urging employees to volunteer to screen Americans returning from Ebola hot zones for possible signs of the virus. The U.S. is one of several countries tightening travel restrictions amid the rapidly growing outbreak.
0: The recovery for victims in the deadly factory accident in Washington state continues. Nine people remain unaccounted for after a massive chemical tank holding a highly corrosive liquid imploded and collapsed Tuesday. Washington State Governor Bob Ferguson.
2: We're bracing ourselves for this being the deadliest industrial tragedy in modern Washington state history.
0: Two people are confirmed dead. The Justice Department has launched a criminal investigation into E. Jean Carroll, the former magazine columnist who accused President Trump of sexual assault, according to multiple sources familiar with the matter. Ms. Carroll won a $5 million civil judgment, which the president asked the Supreme Court to overturn last November. You're listening to ABC News.
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5: From the WTMJ Breaking News Center, I'm Jen Gregg. A cluster of Mpox cases have been confirmed in southeast and northern Wisconsin.
6: Five total cases have been identified in the state so far this year, though the Department of Health Services declined to identify which communities cases were detected in. The virus, formerly known as monkeypox, can cause a painful rash and is spread through intimate, face-to-face, or skin-to-skin contact. The risk to the general public is still considered low, and health experts say prevention can be achieved by knowing what symptoms to look for and having honest conversations about sexually transmitted diseases with romantic partners. Adam Roberts, WTMJ News.
5: An inmate who escaped the Kenosha Correctional Center is headed to trial. Jonathan Taylor is charged with felony escape after he allegedly broke out of the jail and went on the run for over a week. Investigators say he was in a holding cell waiting to be transferred when he was able to reach through the food port and unlock the door, then run past a social worker. U.S. Marshals located and arrested him in Racine 2 weeks ago. He's due back in court in July. Josh Jacobs has been released from custody.
7: The Green Bay Packers running back was arrested after the Hobart Lawrence police responded to a disturbance Saturday morning. He initially faced five felony charges, including battery, disorderly conduct, and strangulation. The Brown County District Attorney says they released Jacobs because they, quote, are not yet prepared to make a formal charging decision and believe additional evidence may exist that would affect the charges. The NFL says they are aware of the incident. Elizabeth Linton in WTMJ News.
5: A middle school student from New Berlin ties for 31st place in the Scripps National Spelling Bee. 13-year-old Ethan Robert made it to the semifinals today after correctly spelling the word Parisian in the quarterfinals.
8: Does it come from Greek peri, meaning around?
9: Yes.
8: Does it come from Greek skia, meaning shadow?
9: Yes.
8: Parisian. P-E-R-I-S-C-I-A-N. Parisian.
10: That is correct.
5: In sports, the Brewers with a three-game sweep of the Cardinals. After zero hits for seven innings, they came alive with a double in the eighth inning, rallying to a score of 2-1 today. The Crew take on the Astros on Friday. Coverage of the game will be here on WTMJ. In the NBA, Thunder beat the Spurs 127-114 to take a 3-2 lead in the Western Conference Finals. Game 6 is Thursday night. Your WTMJ 5-day forecast. Tonight, mainly clear with a chance of storms in the north, a low of 50. Thursday, mostly sunny, a high of 64. Friday, sunny, a high of 76. Saturday, sunny again, a high of 70. Sunday, you guessed it, mostly sunny and a high of 73. I'm Jen Gregg, WTMJ News.
9: This is Lee Habib, and this is Our American Stories. And we tell stories about everything here on this show, including yours. Send them to OurAmericanStories.com. They're some of our favorites. Catherine Switzer was the first woman to run the Boston Marathon. This is her story of why she ran it and what happened when she did.
10: I was the first woman to actually register for the race and pin on a bib and go to the start line and run the Boston Marathon. There was a woman the year before named Bobby Gibb who jumped in the race unregistered, and I don't want to take anything away from her. But what is really amazing about my story, sometimes the worst things in your life can become the best things in your life. And that is that when I showed up at the starting line of the Boston Marathon, I was with my coach, my teammates, and it was a snowy, sleety, horrible day. And yet all the guys in the race were so wonderful and welcoming to me. And they were excited that a woman was registered and signed up for the race. And they would say, hey, I wish my wife would run. I wish my girlfriend would run. Go for it. We're with you all the way. And they were extremely, extremely motivating. And it was a wonderful, wonderful time until the gun went off. And then down the street we went. I was very, very happy to finally be running the Boston Marathon. And the official truck came by. And the press truck came by at the same time. First was the press truck, and they were honking at us to move over because they were coming through and taking pictures, shooting from the back of the truck as we were running toward them. And the officials and the photographers just went crazy seeing there was a girl in the race wearing bib numbers. And they began teasing one of the officials on the official bus, and his name was Jock Semple. He was the co-race director of the race. And they began teasing him and saying, hey, Jocko, there's a girl in your race and she's wearing numbers. I wonder what her mother calls her, you know, Kurt, Carrie, or Kim. And they were referring to the race program because I had signed up for the Boston Marathon with my initials, KV Switzer. But the reason that it incited the official was because they were teasing him about it. And he jumped off the press bus and went down the street after me and jumped on me and grabbed me and said, get the hell out of my race and give me those numbers, and tried to rip my bib numbers off. And my coach was trying to get him away from me, and he was saying, leave her alone, leave her alone. She's okay, I've trained her. And he swatted my coach away and said, stay out of this. And they came back after me. But my boyfriend was also running with me. And my boyfriend just happened to be a 235-pound ex-All-America football player who was only running the Boston Marathon because if a girl could do it, he could do it. But he came in very handy at that moment because he smacked the official and knocked the official out of the race instead. And my coach screamed, run like hell, and down the street we went. And we were really, really scared. I was absolutely terrified because I didn't know why this official had attacked me. I couldn't understand why he was so angry. And I began thinking, well, it's probably because he's the race director. He thinks I'm making a fool of him and trying to, you know, sneak into the race. When all along, you know, I officially registered because that's what the rules said you had to do. But anyway, the whole incident was captured in front of the press truck. And the pictures of this incident were flashed around the world. Even before I finished the race, people around the world were seeing these images of this girl running and girl being attacked by race director and then being saved by burly boyfriend. Because in 1967, that's what people love to think, is that, you know, if a girl did something and was a damsel in distress, she was going to get saved by the knight on the white charger. And that's essentially what happened. But the whole story was bigger than that. And the whole story was a much bigger one about why women weren't included in the Boston Marathon, why this official was so angry with me for running. What was the problem here? It wasn't the road of free and open space for everybody. So certainly it was a moment that changed my life. I often say I started the Boston Marathon as a girl, and I finished the Boston Marathon as a grown woman. Because the reality is you can't run 26.2 miles. That's the distance of a marathon, 26 miles, 385 yards. You can't run that distance and stay angry.

0: And through the next few miles, I tried to figure out why this official was so angry with me, and I was really furious with him, and I was afraid of him. But along about Heartbreak Hill, about 21 miles into the race, the anger really left me. And it left me with wondering why. And I said, well, that's because he's a product of his time. He's a man who doesn't believe women can do arduous things and shouldn't be allowed to do them for that reason, because maybe he believes that, you know, it would make us unfeminine, or there was something socially wrong with this. It was just not appropriate for women to be in what was traditionally a man's race. Although, as I said, there were no rules written about this. And I sort of forgave him because he was just a product of his time. But then I got angry at women, and I kind of wondered where they were. You know, the longest distance then in the Olympic Games for women was only 800 meters, twice around the track. And it was always assumed that if a woman ran more than that, that something horrible would happen to her, you know, like she would turn into a man, or hair would grow on her chest, or she'd turn into some behemoth and her uterus would fall out. She'd never have children. I mean, the myths were just unbelievable. And I think all the women believed those myths. I didn't, because I came from a family of great pioneers and homesteaders and people who had done very, very tough things. Marathon was no big deal for the likes of my family. And so I was surrounded by the images of women who could do anything in my family. And I realized that the women weren't there in the Boston Marathon because they were afraid. They were afraid of those myths that they had heard, and they believed those myths. And they didn't have any opportunities to prove otherwise, or reinforcement to prove otherwise, or, you know, belief and encouragement to prove otherwise. And then I realized, if I could create opportunities for women so that they could feel as good as I felt very empowered and strong, if I could do that for them, then we could really, really change a lot of things.
1: And you're listening to Catherine Switzer. I started the Boston Marathon as a girl, and I finished it as a woman, she said. Her story continues here on Our American Stories. 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
1: And we continue with our American stories. We last left off with Catherine Switzer as the first woman to run the Boston Marathon. We return to Catherine's story and how she came to run the race in the first place.
2: Running had given me just about everything in my life, and that I had felt great, I felt empowered, and it had reflected in many other areas of my life, not just running. So by the time I crossed the finish line, I already had kind of a life plan, which was to create opportunities for women in running and also for me to become a better athlete. I finished that first Boston Marathon in 4 hours and 20 minutes, and I knew people were going to tease me and not take me seriously, because in those days, in the late 60s, the only people who ran were people who ran well, and or pretty well anyway. Very few people just jogged, and people would say, oh, that's just a jogging time. And that's exactly what happened. The next day, the official himself, who tried to throw me out of the race, said, I could walk it that fast. I mean, that was really a horrible thing to say on top of everything else. And the fact is that you can't walk it that fast, not even close. And so I said, okay, watch me. I'm gonna try to become a good athlete. But let's go back and think about what got me there in the first place. Because I think knowing a person's history and why they were motivated to do something, and how and who changed their lives is maybe the bigger part of the story. And in my case, I began running when I was 12 years old because I wanted to make the field hockey team in my high school. And I was a little skinny girl, prepubescent, very nervous about going to a big high school with grown-ups essentially there. And my father said, listen, if you want to make that field hockey team, you should run a mile a day. And if you'd run a mile a day, you'd be one of the best players on the team. He was really a very motivating guy, very convincing. And so I said, oh God, I could never run a mile a day. And he said, sure you could do it right now. I know you could. And he helped me measure off our yard. It was 7 laps. And all through a Washington DC stinking hot summer, I ran this mile a day in preparation for the autumn when I would go to high school to try out for the field hockey team. And my dad was right. When I tried out for the team, it was really one of the best players, not because I had any skills. I mean, I never even had a stick in my hand, but because I never got tired and I was in great condition and I could just about outrun everybody. So when I made that team, I felt really, really proud of myself. And so I kept running every day because I felt maybe it was magic. I didn't realize it was just conditioning. I thought in my kind of little childish brain that this is pure magic. Well, my little brain was actually 100% right, because I've been running for 58 years and it is magic. You know, the whole thing about running is not really just about conditioning or getting fast or becoming a good athlete. It's really about the sense of empowerment and strength and confidence and accomplishment that it gives you. And so here I was now going into my teenage years and going into high school, feeling like I had a victory under my belt every day that nobody could take away from me. And if you feel really confident about yourself, it helps you make a decision that's a right decision and not a wrong decision in many cases. And it was phenomenal that also it perpetuated the concept for me of that if I could do that like a mile a day, I bet I could run 2 miles a day. If I could make the field hockey team, I bet I could write for the school newspaper. I've always used running as an empowerment tool for myself, to give me confidence to take on some of the most insane challenges you can imagine, and things I would never imagine doing, or things that have happened to me

I've been able to both endure, prevail over, or continue on with even something better because I've had the confidence that the running has given me. It's amazing. In a bigger sense, that's what's the most important part of this story, is the transformational experience of running for women and how it changes their lives and helps them control their lives in ways they never believed they could, and to take on responsibilities and make decisions that they were denied for many, many years. Because they say, you know, if I can run a mile, then I can run 5 miles. And then they run 10 miles. And then when they run a marathon, 26.2 miles, they realize they can do anything. When I went to university after high school, I was running 3 miles a day, and I wanted to naturally run at university as well, but Syracuse University at the time had absolutely no intercollegiate sports for women, if you can imagine that. And I didn't know what to do, so I decided that I would ask the men's track coach and cross-country coach if I could come and run on the men's team. Now, I never would have had the courage to do that if I hadn't had that base all through high school of running. But I did, and he was very nice, but you could see he was trying hard not to laugh at me. He said I couldn't run officially on the team. It was against NCAA rules, but he would welcome me if I wanted to come and work out with the team. And I did, and he was very, very surprised that I showed up. And I thought when I went out to run with the men that they would think I was trying to be in their face, that I was trying to, you know, show that I was tough and I deserved to be on the team. And I wasn't that way at all. And they didn't perceive that. They really encouraged and motivated me and were very happy to see me and very, very welcoming. One guy in particular was the volunteer coach for the team, who was an ex-marathoner. He was 50 when I met him, and I always joke that he was really ancient, you know, 50 years old. I was 19. And he felt really sorry for me because all these boys that were running were scholarship boys, and they were fast. I couldn't keep up with them at all. I was running 3 miles a day. They were running like 6 or 8 miles a day. And this guy, his name was Arnie Briggs, had been an ex-marathoner, and he was now injured. Bad knees, bad Achilles. So he decided to start just jogging with me. And as we jogged along, he would tell me stories of his ancient running days, including 15 Boston marathons. And every night out running together after classes, he would tell me another story about the Boston Marathon. And, you know, here I was, you know, I had heard of the Boston Marathon, and kind of in the back of my mind, I always thought that that would be kind of a dream goal to one day have. But here I was every day learning about Clarence DeMar and Tarzan Brown and Johnny Kelly the Elder and Johnny Kelly the Younger. All these heroes of the sport became sort of my Olympian gods, if you see what I mean. And pretty soon, as it always does in Syracuse, even by late October, it began snowing, and the snow was coming down, and all the men in the cross-country team finished their season, and they went inside to run in the field house on the indoor track. And it was so stuffy and smelly and hot in there. I said to Arnie, my coach, now he's my coach, my running partner, let's stay outside and run. And he said, have you ever run through a Syracuse winter? You've never been here before. And I said, well, it can't be that tough. Well, you have no idea. I mean, it was like 190 inches of snow that year. And there were days and nights that it was 30 and 40 degrees below zero. It was absolutely incredible. But I kept hearing the stories of the old Boston marathons, and Arnie and I would plow through the snow and plow through the darkness together. And he would tell me all these stories again and again. And finally, one night in January, I said, I'm so sick of hearing about the Boston Marathon. Let's just run it. And then this was the first big turning point. Arnie, my beloved coach and friend, said, a woman can't run the Boston Marathon. Women are too weak and too fragile. And I burst out laughing. I said, we are out here running 10 miles in a blizzard in the dark, and you're telling me I can't run a marathon? And he said, 10 miles is not 26. And I reminded him that I had read in the newspaper that Roberta Gibb had run the Boston Marathon the year before. And he just burst out in anger, and he said,

0: No Dame ever ran no marathon. He just couldn't believe, get his mind around the fact that a woman could do this, you know, ultimate distance.
1: And when we come back, we'll hear Catherine prove her coach wrong and run that marathon here on Our American Stories.

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5: And we return to the story of Catherine Switzer here on Our American Stories. She had been told by so many that women shouldn't be running marathons. Her coach and mentor, Arnie Briggs, had told her there's no way dames should be running any marathon. Let's hear Catherine's rebuttal.
6: Finally, he said, look, if any woman could do it, I believe you could do it, but even you would have to prove it to me. And he said, in fact, if you'd run the distance in practice, I'd be the first person to take you to the Boston Marathon. And I said, hot diggity, there you go. I've got a coach, I've got a goal, I've got a dream. And best of all, I've got a running buddy. And I'm going to show him that we can do this. So we trained and trained and trained and trained. And oh gosh, I would say it was late March. And came the day we were going to do 26 miles in practice. When we were finishing up the 26 miles, Arnie, my coach, was so impressed. He said, wow. He said, I can't believe it. You look great. He said, I am convinced. He said, you know, I'm really, really, really impressed that you can do this distance. And I said, you know, I think we mismeasured the course. And he said, what do you mean? I said, I think it's short. I think we should do another 5 miles just to make sure when we go to Boston that nothing can stop us, that we can finish that whole race. And he said, oh, come on, you're not serious about running another 5 miles. I said, yeah, let's just keep going. Let's do another loop. So we're running now 31 miles. And in the last mile of this workout, Arnie began passing out during the course of the workout. And I said, come on, Arnie, we can do this. We can do this. And he was just gone on his feet, just weaving all over the road. I said, come on, one more mile. Come on, come on. I put my arm through his. I pulled him along. I said, come on, come on, one more mile. We can do it. And when we finished this last piece, came across our imaginary finish line, I threw my arms around him. I said, we did it. We're going to Boston. And he passed out. And when he came to, he said, women have hidden potential in endurance and stamina. It was an amazing moment. It was an amazing moment because both of us had discovered something really interesting, that the longer it got, the better I got. That when we went out to run 8 or 10 miles and the guys on the team would come and run with us, you know, they were always pushing the pace and I couldn't keep up with them. But when it got to 12, 15 miles, we were pretty evenly matched. And then after that, they said, you know, the hell with you guys. We don't want to run any further than this. This is crazy stuff. And really what was happening was that as the distance got better, my natural attributes, the female natural attributes of endurance and stamina were really kicking in. The ability to have fat, more fat than men, convert that fat to a fuel source, to stay warm and have still energy over the long haul, really, really paid off. Even to the point where Arne himself, a trained marathoner, couldn't take the distance. And it was an amazing moment to realize that. And now it's something that's changing the way we're looking at female athletes in general. You know, for 3,000 years, the Olympics have been about strength, speed, power. Men excel in those things, in jumping higher, throwing further, hitting harder, going faster. But when it comes to flexibility, balance, stamina, and endurance, women have it all over the guys. The problem is that for 3,000 years, we haven't had the opportunity to have sports. So, I mean, until very, very recently, in terms of

world's history of sport. It's only been in the last 75 to 100 years that we have been able to participate in sports and have sports in competitions and in public, etc. So what we're looking at now is really an exciting era. The next 50 years are going to be very, very exciting when sports perhaps and events will be created that you and I can't even imagine that take advantage of women's unique capabilities. I would say getting attacked by the official in the Boston Marathon was at that point in my life certainly the worst thing that had ever happened to me. I was humiliated, I was embarrassed, I was made to feel ashamed, and I was second-guessing myself and my worthiness to be in this race. And it wasn't until I had that split second of, should I quit? Should I step out of this race? Am I doing something wrong? It was just a split second of fear where I wanted to really go home to my mother. And then I realized if I did that, nobody would believe that women could run a marathon. Nobody would believe that women deserve to be there. They would say, oh, these women are just barging into places where they're not welcome and they can't do it anyway. And I knew then that I had to finish that race. And that was the biggest and most important decision I think I've ever made in my life, because it changed the whole rest of my life. People often say, oh, Catherine, you were destined for this moment of running this race, of colliding with the official, of the photographs of the incident going around the world. Those photographs probably would have gone around the world, but the bigger story is what happened afterwards. Things happen to everybody, but often people don't act on what happens. I acted on what happened. I made a decision to finish the race, even if I was going to finish on my hands and my knees if I had to. And I wanted to prove to the world that women could do this. But it was the actualization then in the race itself, with the time I had to think, that I realized that if women only had the same opportunities that I had, an encouraging father, an encouraging men's team, a coach named Arnie, you know, who ran with me and encouraged me. All of these things really helped me, and most women didn't have those. So when I finished the race, as I said, I wanted to become a better athlete and I wanted to create these opportunities. Becoming a better athlete was the easiest part of the conversation. Maybe not easy, but simple anyway, because training works. I trained very hard. I trained really hard. Sometimes I trained over 100 miles a week, twice a day workouts, a 27-mile run every Sunday, and I got to be pretty good. In fact, I won the New York City Marathon, and I was second in Boston with a 2-hour and 51-minute marathon performance, which even by today's standards is excellent. And for a long time, it was an Olympic qualifier. But I realized then that if I could do that, how much talent existed out there that wasn't getting the same opportunity or didn't have the same drive or the same confidence to do that kind of training and that kind of work. So I then decided the most important thing is to get women official into events. A group of women, myself included, worked hard at Boston to get women official in Boston. We were successful with that in 1972. And then we organized the first ever women's road race in Central Park, the mini marathon. And that was such a success, I realized that women maybe wanted their own events so that they wouldn't be intimidated by being around stronger, faster people. And I began organizing and getting sponsorship for a series of women's races around the world, ultimately becoming known as the Avon International Running Circuit. And this became a career for me, where eventually we organized 400 races in 27 countries for over 1 million women. And the data and statistics that we got from those races allowed for the marathon to be included in the Olympic Games, because the Olympic Committee had the data on performances, the data on international participation, and with sponsorship money, we were able to get some doctors to write up reports showing that women actually were better at endurance events than power events. So with this evidence in hand, we went to the International Olympic Committee and were admitted into the Olympic Games as an official Olympic event.

0: for the first time in 1984.
1: And you're hearing Catherine Switzer, and what a story she's telling. 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We're about to find out more when we come back here on Our American Story.

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0: And we return to Our American Stories. Catherine Switzer was the first woman to run the Boston Marathon back in 1967. She went on to do much, much more. She had successfully gotten the marathon to be part of the 1984 Olympic Games in Los Angeles, California.
1: There it is. She's about to go into the tunnel. Now, the people in the Coliseum, most of them know what's going on because part of this race has been up on that big television screen, so they have been watching it. They certainly know what the situation is, and I'm sure they are right now anticipating the imminent arrival of Joan Benoit as she gets into some welcome shade and then very shortly out.
2: When Joan Benoit Samuelson won that race, the American from Maine, when she came into the stadium, 90,000 people, you know, stood on their feet and screamed and cheered. It was utterly, utterly fantastic.
1: Here she comes. She'll come through that tunnel and listen to the crowd as she emerges.
2: It was something to me that was the ultimate in acceptance. But more than that, it was a television broadcast to 2.2 million people that showed convincingly that women could run heroically, strong, deserve to be in the Olympic Games, and deserve their equality. It was an absolute game changer, absolute leveling of the playing field in running. Everybody knows how far 26.2 miles or 42.2 kilometers is. Everybody understands distance because they've walked it, or they've ridden a bike over the distance, or driven it, or even ridden a donkey in some countries. And when people from around the world saw women running and running so well, they all understood what that meant. It meant that they had underestimated women's capacity for achievement. And even heroism. So that to me was as important as giving women the right to vote, because the vote was about our social and intellectual acceptance, and this was about our physical acceptance. The Olympics are the ultimate, really, in sports recognition, and now we were running the toughest event in the highest forum, just like the men. And there isn't a tougher event in the Olympic Games than the marathon. So that to me was about the physical equality. And that's why it was to me comparable to giving women the right to vote. One was about intellectual and social acceptance, the other about the physical acceptance.
1: She has done it.
2: When you think then about the future, which I think about all the time now, you say, wow, we've achieved that. The rest is going to be easy. Well, the rest is never easy. Even now, all these years later, there are women in the world who are not allowed to go out of the house alone, not allowed to have their own passport, not allowed to drive a car or get an education. All the old myths still prevail, and women believe them because they have no opportunity to believe anything else. You only know what's around you. You can dream of some things, but you really only understand what's closest to you. So with that in mind, who would have ever imagined that my old bib number, 261, the number that the race official tried to pull off of me way back in 1967, suddenly became this magic number around the world, quite virally, and it was really amazing. Became a number meaning fearless in the face of adversity. People were sending me pictures of themselves running their first race, and on their front they would have their official bib number from, you know, the Tokyo Marathon or the New York City Marathon or whatever, but on their back they would be wearing 261. And when people started sending me pictures of their tattoos, I began to take this really seriously. I didn't know what kind of movement was occurring from my old bib number. So I got together with some friends of mine, and we decided, what are we going to do with this? Do we create a business? And actually, what we decided to do is to create a nonprofit. We created the

Nonprofit 261 Fearless as a way of empowering women around the world to take the first step in running or even walking. Because we know if they go out and walk or run and have somebody with them who believes in them and encourages them, they can overcome so much else in their life. Because as I said before, running itself is transformational. And if they have the courage to take that first step, and we can help give them the courage to take that first step, they too can become empowered and aspire to so much more in their lives. Running can change everything. It has already around the world. We've created a social revolution in North America. There are more women runners now in North America than men. And these women are not running to be Olympic athletes. These women are running because it empowers them. And this movement is going globally. And we are hoping that 261 Fearless will reach places. We're working very hard on this to reach places where women have no opportunities whatsoever. And they're going to be difficult to reach in some places and difficult to engage, perhaps. But you know, running has done it before, and it'll do it again. You know, you're never too old, you're never too slow, you're never too big, you're never too unathletic to put on a pair of sneakers and let running, walking, jogging change your life. I've seen it a million times. And every time you go out and you watch a marathon, you will see people who you couldn't ever imagine could do this event, 26 miles, 385 yards. There are people without arms or legs who are blind, people in wheelchairs, people who push themselves along, people who take a day or two or even five to cover the distance, but they do it. The capacity for human achievement is absolutely astonishing. One of the greatest moments in my life happened April of 2017, which was when I decided, hey, you know what? I'm still in pretty good shape. I'm going to run the Boston Marathon for my 50th anniversary. And no other woman has ever done that. There are plenty of 70-year-old, 80-year-old, even 90-year-old women who run marathons, but nobody has run one 50 years after she first did, which is just testimony to how few women ran 50 years ago. But to go through the streets of Boston 50 years later and to have all of those thousands and thousands of spectators cheering for you, many, many hundreds of whom knew my story and had big posters that they held up, said, go Catherine, go 261 Fearless, go women, equality for women, was really, really phenomenal. And it was amazing how easy the race was. Every mile got faster for me. And when I came across the finish line in 4:44, I was really only 24 minutes slower than I was when I was 20 years old. And I love telling this story because I just really want to encourage people to realize you're never too old and you're never too slow to get it back, to feel that sense of health and optimism, and to realize that the future of good health for all of us really may be staying active all your life. People always ask me about Jock Semple and what happened to him and did he ever apologize? Well, frankly, no, he never apologized. But after 5 years, we became best of friends. And people are astonished to hear this. But here's the point. He was a man of his time. And when we became official in the Boston Marathon 5 years after I ran in 1972, he suddenly became very aware. He had to become aware of the fact that women were taking running seriously, that we loved running. And that's what he saw finally. And he came up to me on the starting line of the Boston Marathon the following year and gave me a big kiss on the cheek. He was a Scotsman, and he said, come on, lass, let's get a wee bit of notoriety, and turned me to these TV cameras. And the photographs of Jock Semple and Catherine Switzer making up on the starting line of the Boston Marathon was a photograph that really spoke volumes about how people can change. And to me, how important forgiveness is, because I really forgave Jock Semple when we came over Heartbreak Hill in the 1967 race. You know, I realized he was a product of his time. In a way, it wasn't even his fault. I visited him, in fact, a few hours before he died. And people say, whoa, that's a lot of forgiveness. And I say, yeah, you know, life is actually too short not to forgive. And over the years, we had become good friends. And I wanted to see one last time and say goodbye to a man who completely not only changed my life, but changed millions of women's lives. So he was, in fact, a guy who helped the women's running movement

0: probably more than anybody else, in spite of himself.
1: 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Sometimes the worst things in life become the best things in life. 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They really and truly are some of our favorites. 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

0: 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Turns out I have atrial fibrillation, which increases the risk of stroke about 5 times.
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6: From ABC News. I'm Sherry Preston. New fears about the fragile ceasefire in the Middle East. Kuwait this morning saying it is facing missile and drone attacks. U.S. forces for the second time this week striking targets in southern Iran. And Iran threatening to retaliate. Here's ABC's Rachel Scott.
7: Would you accept?
8: President Trump insists Iran is negotiating on fumes, rejecting the regime's demands to take control over the Strait of Hormuz in coordination with Oman.
9: Nobody's going to control it. We're going to watch over it. We'll watch over it, but nobody's going to control it.
8: The president even threatening that key U.S. ally in the Middle East.
9: Then Oman will behave just like everybody else, and we'll have to blow them up. They understand that. They'll be fine.
6: In Washington state, two people now confirmed dead after the rupture of a tank holding chemicals at a paper plant. 9 more still unaccounted for. ABC's Melissa Adan is there.
10: The EPA is here on the ground in Longview investigating the potential impacts to the air and water quality. This as the National Guard has been activated and a federal investigation is underway as this recovery effort painfully continues.
6: So far, officials say there are not any signs the caustic chemicals in the tank have reached any drinking water. The Secretary of State promising no one with Ebola from the outbreak in Central Africa will enter the United States. Officials are setting up a monitoring station in Kenya for people trying to get to the U.S. Investigators now trying to get to the truth around a former CIA official after millions of dollars worth of gold was found in his home. ABC's Sophie Flay with details.
11: Federal agents say they raided the Virginia home of David Rowe,
7: rush and uncovered more than 300 gold bars, along with millions of dollars in cash and dozens of luxury watches. Court documents describe Rush as a, quote, former senior executive service level employee with a top secret security clearance.
6: However, officials now say he lied for years about his education and his military background. You're listening to ABC News.
11: WTMJ, W277CV, and WKTI HD2 Milwaukee. From the Annex Wealth Management Studios, this is News Radio WTMJ, a Good Karma brand station.
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1: From the WTMJ Breaking News Center, I'm Jen Gregg. A cluster of Mpox cases have been confirmed in southeast and northern Wisconsin.
2: Five total cases have been identified in the state so far this year, though the Department of Health Services declined to identify which communities cases were detected in. The virus, formerly known as monkeypox, can cause a painful rash and is spread through intimate, face-to-face, or skin-to-skin contact. The risk to the general public is still considered low, and health experts say prevention can be achieved by knowing what symptoms to look for and having honest conversations about sexually transmitted diseases with romantic partners. Adam Roberts, WTMJ News.
1: An inmate who escaped the Kenosha Correctional Center is headed to trial. Jonathan Taylor is charged with felony escape after he allegedly broke out of the jail and went on the run for over a week. Investigators say he was in a holding cell waiting to be transferred when he was able to reach through the food port and unlock the door, then run past a social worker. U.S. Marshals located and arrested him in Racine 2 weeks ago. He's due back in court in July. Josh Jacobs has been released from custody.
3: The Green Bay Packers running back was arrested after the Hobart Lawrence police responded to a disturbance Saturday morning. He initially faced five felony charges, including battery, disorderly conduct, and strangulation. The Brown County District Attorney says they released Jacobs because they, quote, are not yet prepared to make a formal charging decision and believe additional evidence may exist that would affect the charges. The NFL says they are aware of the incident. Elizabeth Linton in WTMJ News.
1: A middle school student from New Berlin ties for 31st place in the Scripps National Spelling Bee. 13-year-old Ethan Robert made it to the semifinals today after correctly spelling the word Parisian in the quarterfinals.
4: Does it come from Greek peri, meaning around?
5: Yes.
4: Does it come from Greek skia, meaning shadow?
5: Yes.
4: Parisian. P-E-R-I-S-C-I-A-N. Parisian.
6: That is correct.
1: In sports, the Brewers with a three-game sweep of the Cardinals. After zero hits for seven innings, they came alive with a double in the eighth inning, rallying to a score of 2-1 today. The Crew take on the Astros on Friday. Coverage of the game will be here on WTMJ. In the NBA, Thunder beat the Spurs 127-114 to take a 3-2 lead in the Western Conference Finals. Game 6 is Thursday night. Your WTMJ 5-day forecast. Tonight, mainly clear with a chance of storms in the north, a low of 50. Thursday, mostly sunny, a high of 64. Friday, sunny, a high of 76. Saturday, sunny again, a high of 70. Sunday, you guessed it, mostly sunny and a high of 73. I'm Jen Gregg, WTMJ News.
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8: Another flare-up with Iran. Good morning, I'm Gordon Deal, along with Nicole Murray on this Thursday, May 28th. Glad you could be with us. Here's what we have for you this hour.
9: The U.S. military has conducted another round of strikes on Iran, calling them again defensive. Hear the response from Tehran.
8: The collapse and rupture of a toxic chemical tank in Washington state is now believed to be responsible for 11 deaths.
9: Reports say the Justice Department is investigating the 82-year-old writer who accused President Trump of sexually assaulting her.
8: And our politicians in Washington on the take. A new report follows the influence of tobacco money.
10: The tobacco company Reynolds gave $5 million to President Donald Trump's super PAC MAGA Inc. In late April. And then about a week later, the Food and Drug Administration rolled back several regulations on vaping products.
8: Gabrielle Etzel at the Washington Examiner on money from the tobacco industry causing a rift between the MAGA and MAHA movements. A couple of new developments from the Middle East this morning. First, President Trump rejected a report that he was close to a compromise deal with Iran. Second, the U.S. military carried out strikes on an Iranian drone operation near the Strait of Hormuz. And third, in response, Iran's Revolutionary Guard targeted a U.S. airbase earlier today, but did not identify which one. Reports say the U.S. military shot down four Iranian attack drones and struck a ground control station yesterday in the port city of Bandar Abbas after Tehran launched drones at commercial ships. As with the American strikes earlier in the week, administration officials characterized the attacks as limited and

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1: 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I already know your answer, and it's because a lot of them are bad. 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Whatever happened to an honest pitch from a candidate that doesn't sound like they're reading, but rather expressing their genuine passion to bring about change? Use us and we'll drive that home, and voters will believe you. 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We will help you win in the next election.
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1: Tickets to Packers games can often be a big expense for fans. The manager of Ticket King says home games with a rivalry can be the most expensive.
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4: Thanks for joining us. A California woman has gone viral after she was hit in the face with a golf ball hours before her boyfriend proposed. 28-year-old Jessica Blakesley found some fame on TikTok after her sister posted a compilation of photos and videos from her engagement day gone wrong. They told people that they were with Jessica's then-boyfriend Mark on hole 11 at Pacific Grove Golf Links in Pacific Grove, California on Saturday, May 9, when a tee shot was shanked. It flew through the windshield of their golf cart and hit Jessica in the face. Before joining their families for drinks that evening, Mark suggested he and Jessica walk along the picturesque 18th hole next to the ocean. That's where he popped the question. Her engagement day photos, of course, feature her with a black eye and significant swelling. But Jessica wholeheartedly supports her fiancé's decision to not postpone the proposal. For Nicole Murray and Mike Gavin, I'm Gordon Deal. Thanks for listening to This Morning, America's First News.

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2: From the WTMJ Breaking News Center, I'm Jen Gregg. A cluster of Mpox cases have been confirmed in southeast and northern Wisconsin.
3: Five total cases have been identified in the state so far this year, though the Department of Health Services declined to identify which communities cases were detected in. The virus, formerly known as monkeypox, can cause a painful rash and is spread through intimate face-to-face or skin-to-skin contact. The risk to the general public is still considered low, and health experts say prevention can be achieved by knowing what symptoms to look for and having honest conversations about sexually transmitted diseases with romantic partners. Adam Roberts, WTMJ News.
2: An inmate who escaped the Kenosha Correctional Center is headed to trial. Jonathan Taylor is charged with felony escape after he allegedly broke out of the jail and went on the run for over a week. Investigators say he was in a holding cell waiting to be transferred when he was able to reach through the food port and unlock the door, then run past a social worker. U.S. Marshals located and arrested him in Racine 2 weeks ago. He's due back in court in July. Josh Jacobs has been released from custody.
4: The Green Bay Packers running back was arrested after the Hobart Lawrence police responded to a disturbance Saturday morning. He initially faced five felony charges, including battery, disorderly conduct, and strangulation. The Brown County District Attorney says they released Jacobs because they, quote, are not yet prepared to make a formal charging decision and believe additional evidence may exist that would affect the charges. The NFL says they are aware of the incident. Elizabeth Linton in WTMJ News.
2: A middle school student from New Berlin ties for 31st place in the Scripps National Spelling Bee. 13-year-old Ethan Robert made it to the semifinals today after correctly spelling the word Parisian in the quarterfinals.
5: Does it come from Greek peri, meaning around?
6: Yes.
5: Does it come from Greek skia, meaning shadow?
6: Yes.
5: Parisian. P-E-R-I-S-C-I-A-N. Parisian.
7: That is correct.
2: In sports, the Brewers with a three-game sweep of the Cardinals. After zero hits for seven innings, they came alive with a double in the eighth inning, rallying to a score of 2-1 today. The Crew take on the Astros on Friday. Coverage of the game will be here on WTMJ. In the NBA, Thunder beat the Spurs 127-114 to take a 3-2 lead in the Western Conference Finals. Game 6 is Thursday night. Your WTMJ 5-day forecast. Tonight, mainly clear with a chance of storms in the north, a low of 50. Thursday, mostly sunny, a high of 64. Friday, sunny, a high of 76. Saturday, sunny again, a high of 70. Sunday, you guessed it, mostly sunny and a high of 73. I'm Jen Gregg, WTMJ News.
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0: DOT. So put your seatbelt on, pay attention to the road around you. Please put that phone down. Watch out for those folks that are making those infrastructure improvements around the state. And let's make this a safer work zone season if we can here in Wisconsin.
1: And just to finish up our conversation, I'd like to ask you, what do you wish people knew about the program, or what do you want them to know?
0: Yeah, great question. I think two things for this program. One is that we've gotten a lot of funding out the door already, and the program is making a real difference in our communities. As mentioned, 122 projects across 56 counties. So that spans almost the entire state. And now there's this $70 million available for applications right now. And so that's point number two. If you're a local town official, if you're an agricultural forestry producer, you should be talking. You should be considering this ARIP program and submitting that worthy project in your community. And as I said, if you can go to the wisconsindot.gov, search for ARIP. There are instructions there and video tutorials how to apply for that funding. We really think there's a great opportunity here to make even more meaningful impact with the funding that's available. And so I would say don't take too long. Go ahead and apply for that project.
1: John DeRivers is the communications director at the Wisconsin Department of Transportation. He says they're proud of what they've been able to accomplish thus far and encourage local town officials to explore the opportunity of bringing impact to their community with the available next round of funding. The application deadline for that funding is 5 p.m. on June 29th. From the southern end of the world's longest barn in Madison, I'm Kylie Allen.
2: 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Stay tuned as ag meteorologist Stu Muck gives you the latest forecast in just moments, right here on the Midwest Farm Report.
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7: The temperature is going to be just a little more mild today. That's not going to stop you from being outside, though, because not much rain in the forecast. There was rain, though, overnight. Talk text line open for you on the Midwest Farm Report. That's 877-301-FARM, 877-301-3276. Mitch from Roxbury taking the advantage this morning said 0.6 inch of rain and 0.1 inch of rain 2 miles apart. So that's how crazy that gets. Bushy up by Alto. Good morning, my friend. 0.2 or 0.2, he said, of an inch by Alto. But Stu Muck, our ag meteorologist with our Revolution Plastics Ag Weather Update, you say that's a little different when you move towards central Wisconsin.
8: Well, at least in one little part. I mean, Wausau late yesterday afternoon, 1.36 inches. Ooh. Mosinee right there, 0.81.
7: Okay, well, sand ground, so they'll have it, and then it'll probably be gone for a lot of that, huh?
8: Yeah, it won't take too long.

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3: ABC News, I'm Sherry Preston. Oil prices are up again this morning as rockets and drones fly in the Middle East. Kuwait says it had to fend off attacks. U.S. forces launching more strikes into Iranian territory, targeting attack drones and a launch site. A former magazine columnist who accused President Trump of sex assault is now under federal investigation. Sources tell ABC News E. Jean Carroll is facing a Department of Justice probe into whether she lied on the stand in her civil suit against the president. She was awarded a $5 million judgment. Nine people still unaccounted for after the rupture of a chemical tank in Washington state. Two have died. ABC's Melissa Adan in Longview, Washington.
4: The EPA is on the ground here. They're testing the air quality. They're testing the water quality. And so far, they haven't come up with any threats to the area, any threats to the community.
3: France today is moving to officially repeal a law that has been on the books for centuries. That law allows humans to be classified as property. This is ABC News.
5: Outdoor Living Unlimited, WTMJ News Time, 531. I'm Neil Doyle. An update on Packers running back Josh Jacobs, who has now been released from custody. Jacobs was arrested this week after the Hobart-Lawrence Police Department responded to a disturbance call over the weekend. He initially faced five felony charges, including battery, disorderly conduct, and strangulation. The Brown County District Attorney's Office says that they released Jacobs because they are, quote, yet not prepared to make a formal charging decision. And they also believe additional evidence may exist that would affect those charges. The NFL and the Packers are aware of the incident.
6: I'm Greg Matzik.
7: I know there's going to be a lot of questions about Josh.
6: Packers head coach Matt LaFleur addressing the media before the Packers hit the field for organized team activities Wednesday.
7: I'm going to stick with the statement that we put out as an organization and just let the process play out.
6: The Packers canceled media responsibilities for players for the day, and LaFleur was unwilling to share details of his conversation with the team.
7: I'm going to keep that between myself and the team.
6: Greg Matzik, WTMJ News.
5: Meanwhile, cases of Mpox have been confirmed in southeast and northern Wisconsin. The Department of Health Services says five total cases have been identified in the state so far this year, though it's not known in what communities the cases have been detected. Mpox can be serious and a virus that can spread through intimate face-to-face or skin-to-skin contact. Current surveillance data show an uptick in infections in the disease nationwide in recent weeks, though the risk to the general public is still considered to be low. A suspicious device found in a donation pile forcing a West Bend thrift store to temporarily close this week. Police say employees at the West Bend St. Vincent de Paul store thought the item could be a grenade. The Milwaukee County Bomb Squad was called in, later determined it was a flashbang device designed to create a loud noise and bright flash. Police are investigating how it ended up in the donation pile. Time for a WTMJ sports update. Brewers breaking through late, came back and beat the Cardinals 2-1. Cardinals starter Dustin May had a no-hitter going into the eighth inning before the bats finally woke up for the crew. Manager Pat Murphy.
8: That's domination right there. He was tremendous for that amount of time, however long it was, into the eighth, right? And isn't that how our game goes, you know?
5: Brewers have won 15 of their last 19 games, holding a 4.5-game lead in the NL Central. Day off today for the crew. Milwaukee will be heading to Houston for a weekend series. Packers also finalizing their preseason schedule. Green Bay will open up the preseason August 13th on the road against the Pittsburgh Steelers. Then they'll play another road game in Denver against the Broncos August 21st. Preseason finale will be August 28th at Lambeau Field against the Arizona Cardinals. Take a look at the roads, your WTMJ Time Saver traffic. Not seeing any major issues, so pretty smooth sailing here early on your Thursday. And your your forecast today, mostly sunny. We'll see highs

0: with Ryan Yonkman. He is the vice president at Everag. We're going to catch up on those Friday, April milk production figures that were reported and how our cold storage numbers are looking. In overnight trade, the markets look pretty decent right now. We've got July corn up 3, December new crop currently 4 cents higher at 481. July soybeans are up 8 right now. November new crop up 7 at 1188. July wheat 4 cents stronger at 626 a bushel. Barrel cheese yesterday dropped another 3 cents to 144. 40-pound block cheese was up a half at 149 and 3 quarters, while AA butter surged 6 cents higher on Wednesday to 162 a pound. This morning, the June Class 3 milk that goes into cheese is down 13, 1639. July, that's up 4 right now, 1673 a hundredweight. Ryan Yonkman, vice president of Everag, catching up with us next on All Things Dairy. Stand by.
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2: 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A lot of people get it. A lot of people don't know exactly how they got it. What are the common causes of back and neck pain?
3: Back and neck pain are one of the most common conditions that people see doctors for. The usual or most common types of reason for it are going to be things like muscle strain and spasm, injuries resulting from falls, and then a lot of symptoms can come from degenerative conditions as well.
2: So what types of back and neck issues does your team treat?
3: We treat a very wide variety of conditions. Some of the simple things, like we mentioned, with sprains and strains. We also treat patients with disc herniations, pinched nerves, spinal stenosis. And then because of the breadth of our team, we're actually able to take care of more complex conditions too.
2: So what should people do when they are experiencing pain in their back or in their neck?
3: Many types of conditions will settle down or go away with time. And that's really a very common way for this to go. However, if the pain is very bothersome, it's worth seeking care. Household activities can be helpful, avoiding bed rest, using ice, heat, topicals, and over-the-counter medications if your doctor says it's okay. If the pain is running down your arms or legs and there's weakness or there's other neurologic symptoms, those are reasons to see a doctor more quickly.
2: Is there a difference in where a person receives care for back and neck pain?
3: 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We have access to all the latest innovative treatment options. We have many diagnostic options that are state-of-the-art. We follow very evidence-based medicine to get patients their best outcomes in an individualized way.
2: Dr. Carly Sauter is a physical medicine and rehabilitation physician with the Freighter and the Medical College of Wisconsin Health Network. 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
3: Thank you very much.
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6: Been quite dry, which could be a crop issue later this year, but it's been beautiful for milk production. I know they're starting to talk about the heat now, but this was, as you said, the April milk production report. And yes, the trend continues, not only here, but also globally, as we see places like Europe still up about 4%, New Zealand up 6%. So globally, we are making a lot of solids.
0: Yeah. And those solids have to go someplace, which in turn goes with the cold storage report that came out on Friday. How are we doing, Ryan? This is kind of that squeezy time of the year. Plenty of milk, not necessarily hitting our summer demand yet.
6: Yeah, and that's kind of the good news story so far is when you get the cold.

0: 2276. See you tomorrow.
1: This is the Midwest Farm Report with Pam Youngke.
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1: 6 o'clock, I'm Vince Vitrano on Wisconsin's Morning News. Thursday, May 28th, our top story. Green Bay Packers' Josh Jacobs released from custody. An investigation continues.
2: I'm Eric Bilstead. New U.S. airstrikes in Iran.
3: I'm Debbie Lozaga, northbound on 41. Going to be a little bit tight between North Avenue and Burleigh, and that's it. Everything else is looking just fine. I'm Debbie Lozaga with your WTMJ Time Saver Traffic.
1: Mostly sunny skies today, high of 72 degrees. Considerably cooler if you're along the lakeshore, 64. The lakeside high, mostly clear and a low of 49 tonight. From the WTMJ Breaking News Center, Green Bay Packers running back Josh Jacobs is no longer being held in the Brown County Jail. He was accused of domestic violence, but the investigation remains open and ongoing, according to the Brown County District Attorney's Office.
4: Prior to taking the field for organized team activities, Packers head coach Matt LaFleur had little to say regarding Jacobs' arrest or status.
5: Respectfully, I'm not going to elaborate on anything.
4: Charges could come Jacobs' way, and the possibility of a league or team-issued suspension exists.
5: We always have high standards here, but we're going to let that process play out. I can't really comment on that.
4: The Packers canceled their previously scheduled player availability slated for after practice. Greg Matzik, WTMJ News.
1: Jacobs' attorneys, meanwhile, say they support the release of their client and he denies any wrongdoing.
2: Man's in custody after a deadly shooting in Milwaukee ended with a chase and crash in Wauwatosa.
6: The shooting happened near 94th and Thurston Avenue just before 10 a.m. Wednesday, where a 42-year-old victim died at the scene. Milwaukee police then found the suspect vehicle nearby and began a chase. The suspect fled into Wauwatosa and crashed near 124th and Capitol. A 29-year-old man was arrested. Charges are pending. Jessica Gatso, WTMJ News.
1: White House says it's no closer to a peace deal with Iran. News Nation's Kristen Esko reporting it comes as the U.S. launched fresh attacks threatening the current ceasefire.
7: Secretary of State Marco Rubio says progress has been made in the talks, but so far he and President Trump say there isn't a deal yet that the U.S. is willing to agree to. President Trump also said sanctions relief isn't on the table. According to a U.S. official, U.S. Central Command forces shot down four Iranian one-way attack drones around the Strait of Hormuz. The source says the U.S. military also targeted an Iranian ground control station near the strait that was attempting to launch a fifth drone.
1: Meanwhile, in the last 24 hours, Israel carrying out more airstrikes in Lebanon with more than 100 targets being hit.
2: The death toll rising in that chemical tank disaster in Washington state.
8: Images from inside the damage zone show a pile of contaminated gear roped off, all of it set to be destroyed. Fire boots covered in so-called white liquor, the toxic substance used in the papermaking process. More than 550,000 gallons of it spilled out when the tank ruptured early Tuesday. Two people have died. The nine workers still missing are now presumed dead.
2: ABC's Hannah Batah. Some contamination has leaked into a nearby river, but the EPA says it is monitoring that situation.
1: This disease is back. Cases of Mpox confirmed in southeast and in northern Wisconsin. The Department of Health Services reporting five cases identified in the state so far this year. It's not known even in which communities those cases have been detected. Mpox can be serious. It's spread through intimate face-to-face or skin-to-skin contact. Current surveillance data shows an uptick in infections nationwide.
2: A suspicious device found in a donation pile forced a thrift store in West Bend to temporarily close. Police say employees at the West Bend St. Vincent de Paul store thought the item could be a grenade. Well, County Bomb Squad later determined it was a flashbang device designed to create a loud noise and bright flash. Still trying to figure out how it ended up in that donation pile.
1: Flood damage left Milwaukee County Senior Center beyond repair.
9: The McGovern Senior Center has been closed since major flooding damaged the building last August, with another round of flooding this spring making conditions even worse.
10: The intention here is that the McGovern Senior Center unfortunately has met the end of its useful life.
9: Administrative Services Director for Milwaukee County, Aaron Hertzberg.
10: We've struggled to find good fits for temporary services, and the intention here is to request this $100,000 from contingency, which can kickstart us on a path to looking at a long-term solution for the northwest side of Milwaukee.
9: The request now heads to the full Milwaukee County Board for consideration. Nizer Spencer, WTMJ News.
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1: The Brewers were getting no hit on Wednesday until they weren't. Sports at 6:15.
4: Federal agents are finding millions of dollars in gold bars inside a home of a former CIA official.
5: $40 million worth of gold bars were found inside the home of a former senior CIA official who's now accused of lying about his past. Federal agents say they raided the Virginia home of David Rush and uncovered more than 300 gold bars, along with millions of dollars in cash and dozens of luxury watches. Court documents describe Rush as a, quote, former senior executive service level employee with a top secret security clearance.
4: ABC's Olivia Rubin.
1: In New Orleans, a man accused of battery and assault is back in custody nearly a week after his mistaken release from jail. Officials said 30-year-old Drayon Williams was released by order May 21st, but wasn't supposed to be. Sheriff there, Michelle Woodfork, blamed a series of clerical failures.
6: We have identified tangible corrective actions that are necessary to reduce the chances of this ever occurring again.
1: Williams turned himself back in on Wednesday.
4: We have an update on our middle school student from New Berlin in the Scripps National Spelling Bee. He got 31st place.
7: 13-year-old Ethan Robert from Eisenhower Middle School advanced to round 7, correctly spelling words like gormaki in round 1 and Parisian in the quarterfinals.
8: Parisian, that is correct.
7: Unfortunately, Robert was eliminated in round 7 after misspelling the word wakna.
8: Wakna.
9: Wakna is W-A-C-H-N-A.
7: He previously tied for 10th place in the 2025 competition. Elizabeth Linton in WTMJ News.
4: Right, so he misspelled Wakna.
1: Is that what they do? It's not a buzzer, it's a bell when you get it wrong? I usually associate bell with positive.
4: You used to work for Scripps, don't you?
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3: Hey, is your son, daughter, or grandchild's birthday soon? WTMJ's John Merkier here. 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
11: We're still looking pretty good out there. We do still have some delays between North Avenue and Burleigh on 41 northbound through that construction zone. But other than that, really nothing major to

0: slow you down. Everything is rolling along just fine. I'm Debbie Lazago with your WTMJ Time Saver Traffic.
1: From TMJ4, I'm meteorologist Jacob Montesano with your five-day storm team forecast. For today, plenty of sunshine, but temperatures a bit cooler. Highs in the 60s lakeside, but 70s farther inland. Overnight, we'll see mostly clear skies with lows dropping to around 50. With more sunshine in the forecast for Friday, and the temperatures will warm back up with 70s in the forecast, maybe some lower 80s. As we get to Saturday, temperatures drop again a bit, but still going to be comfortable with upper 60s to lower 70s expected. Then for Sunday and Monday, we're going to continue to see mostly sunny skies with highs in the 70s.
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3: Live from the Annex Wealth Management Studios at the Avenue in downtown Milwaukee, this is Wisconsin's Morning News. 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
2: Coming up on 6:12 on this Thursday morning, $1.6 billion in an effort to shore up finances within the state's largest school district.
3: Happening today on Wisconsin's Morning News.
2: The Milwaukee Public Schools Board of Directors meets tonight, expected to vote on the proposed budget from Superintendent Dr. Brenda Caselius, who now, remember, is only a little more a year into the job herself. Her budget slims down the central office and plugs a budget gap of about $50 million. The super says it adds classroom positions.
4: Every single one of our employees are so important, and we are absolutely going to try to find a place for every single one of our teachers.
2: Well, those teachers, some have testified against the proposal. They're not happy with staggered wage increases. They say it's not enough.
5: This anti-worker budget and agenda only hurts the people that have dedicated their lives in MPS in their career.
6: Teachers are falling farther and farther behind every year, and we're losing dedicated educators.
7: If I don't get a full cost of living, I don't know if I can afford to come back to MPS next school year.
2: Well, those are the battle lines, if you can call them that. MPS would have gotten enough money to plug the budget gap, and then some. State lawmakers passed the compromise bill to spend down the state budget surplus earlier this month. Dr. Caselius, among the state superintendents, asking lawmakers to try again, negotiate a new deal to provide immediate relief. Doesn't appear to be any appetite to do that in Madison. So absent that, this is the time of year that you got to produce a budget with what you have now.
8: Do you think this will be one of those times where a lot of harsh words are used or some consternation from the board, but ultimately it's a pass? You know what I mean? Where I don't like this, don't like this, yeah, don't like that, but I'm going to vote yes.
2: I don't know how they don't, but for could they amend it in some way, move this over here and move that over there? But the number is the number.
8: Right.
2: The money that you have, yeah, is what you have. So it's not like the federal government where you can deficit spend and all these things. So they don't have that. So the number's the number, right? So they can move some things around, or maybe if there are any changes, it would be in that regard.
8: Yeah.
2: But ultimately, I agree with you. There will probably be some hand-wringing and some, we need more money from the state, we need more money from the state, we need more money from the state. You'll hear a lot of that, but ultimately, one would expect that $1.6 billion budget to pass. They meet at MPS headquarters in Milwaukee.

0: $1.6 billion budget to pass. 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
3: Whenever a no-hitter is underway in your dugout, what do? You keep quiet about it, right?
0: You don't even look at the pitcher.
3: Right? Most times you'll hear announcers doing the same thing. Not going to bring it up. Don't want to jinx anything. Fans might do the same.
0: And there's no more superstitious sport amongst the athletes than baseball.
3: Yeah. Well, what if you are getting no hit? The opposite would apply.
4: Dustin May, 82 pitches and no hits allowed so far this afternoon.
3: All right.
5: Well, the Brewers will send the middle of their order up against Dustin May in the home seventh, trailing 1-0 and looking for their first hit of the afternoon.
3: Okay.
4: Brewers, no runs on no hits.
3: Okay, got it, boys. I see what you're doing there. Well, ultimately, it would work. The Brewers getting fisticuffed by Cardinals Dustin May, and then
4: the 2-0 pitch is a liner into left center field. This is headed for the gap and over the head of the left fielder Torres. It rolls up against the wall. Mitchell, big turn at second, now puts on the brakes. The Brewers have their first hit of the game. It's a leadoff double here in the bottom of the eighth.
3: Yes, a couple of batters later.
4: 2-0 pitch, Yelich, a ground ball back up the middle and into center fielder base hit. Mitchell will score, turning second on his way to third is Frelick. The Brewers have tied it at one on the RBI single from the captain, Christian Yelich.
3: So just like that, you were getting no hit. Now you have a chance to take the lead and go into the ninth inning.
4: From a no-hitter to a chance to take the lead and a chance to sweep. First pitch swing, ground ball, glove by Winnie, bobbled it, everybody's safe, down the line and scoring is Frelick. Jackson Churio put it in play, and Mason Winn, who's been a star defensively all series long, commits an error, and the Brewers take a 2-1 lead.
3: And just like that, that would do it. Yelich with that two-out single, Churio with the hit that would give them the lead. Brewers hold on and win. Yelich says, yeah, that 2-1 victory.
6: You feel like you kind of stole one a little bit, you know, as a credit to our pitchers for keeping us in the game.
3: Hey, that's okay, Yelich.
0: Yeah.
3: Steal away. Steal away. The Brewers sweep the Cardinals out of town. By the way, the Brewers are 20-7 in their last 27 games. Aaron Ashby has 9 wins this season, all in relief. He's on pace for 27 victories.
0: You had a starter with 9 wins. You'd say, hey, woo.
3: Off day today for the crew.
0: Packers off today as well. We'll resume OTAs, organized team activities, tomorrow in the absence of top running back Josh Jacobs, who's involved in legal trouble, which we will cover in our next segment. A lot of questions to head coach Matt LaFleur about the depth at running back.
7: The only thing that limits you is your imagination, so.
0: LaFleur responding to a question about speedy second-year wide receiver Savion Williams. Could he be used more out of the backfield?
7: Certainly, Savion's got a unique skill set. I think he's a guy that we'd like to get the ball in his hands and see what he can do. And, you know, we gave him a couple last year, but yeah, we're primarily focused on him as a wide receiver and continuing to develop him in that regard.
0: Head coach also saying he expects Micah Parsons to enter training camp on the physically unable to perform list. Not really a surprise there. The Tucker Kraft and offensive lineman Zach Tom are progressing, expected to be ready by or at some point

0: during training camp this summer.
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1: Time saver traffic at 621. Debbie?
2: Still a nice quiet ride right now. Westbound on 94. A little bit tight right through the stadium interchange just as volume starts to grow a little bit. Northbound, we do have delays basically from about Mayfair Road all the way up past Burleigh, almost to Capitol. Southbound side's just starting to tighten up a little bit right past Hampton. Other than that, we're looking at a really good ride. I'm Debbie Lozaga with your WTMJ Time Saver Traffic.
0: Sunny, a high of 72 today. Should be a nice one. Tonight, clear sky, a low of 49. Friday, sunny, 84. Saturday, sunny, 74. 622 right now.
1: This morning, just because there were no charges issued, doesn't mean there won't be, and even if there aren't, it doesn't mean nothing happened. Just because there was an arrest doesn't mean something criminal did not happen.
3: I hear yelling and screaming, things being thrown. It's quite near this location. I have an open line, especially a male-female.
1: Police dispatch audio obtained by TMJ4 News from a Green Bay suburb called to respond to running back Josh Jacobs' home over the weekend. That in response to a 911 call from the home. Second call also came in from a neighbor.
4: Neighbor is calling now saying that her neighbor was assaulted.
1: So police in Hobart, which is just outside of Green Bay, did respond and on Tuesday arrested Josh Jacobs. He was kept overnight in the Brown County Jail, held on a series of domestic abuse accusations, but then was released from custody on Wednesday without formal charges being filed. We'll get back to why that may be in a moment. First, how the Green Bay Packers handled this.
5: I know there's going to be a lot of questions about Josh. I'm going to stick with the statement that we put out as an organization and just let the process play out.
1: It's Packers head coach Matt LaFleur had a previously scheduled news conference as the Packers this week begin OTAs, organized team activities. So he was supposed to do a Wednesday thing.
0: Yeah.
1: Right? And that is the result. A couple of things to note. They canceled the player availability for the day. Locker room was supposed to be open for reporters to talk with players after practice Wednesday. The Packers shut that down, protecting probably their guys from having to talk about it.
0: Right, because many of them may not even know what to say.
1: Right.
0: And then you walk yourself in a corner or you say something you don't exactly mean or anything could happen there.
1: Right, they just didn't want any disinformation, any misinformation.
0: Correct.
1: They
0: right.
1: wanted to control the messaging and also in fairness to their other employees. Remember, this is a workplace. We don't want to put those guys in a difficult position. They have nothing to do with it.
0: It would be just like at your workplace if something were to happen, right?
1: As for LaFleur, they kept the news conference, but they moved it outside. He was not in the media auditorium, which is inside 1265 Lombardi. He was in a nondescript spot. There was not even a Packers G behind him.
0: It seems strange.
1: No logo, no background.
0: Yeah.
1: He could have been anywhere. So a move I interpret as protecting the team and their sponsors. Remember, the auditorium has now a digital backdrop.
0: Oh, sure.
1: It's got the giant Packers G, and then rotating sponsor logos come up. Invisalign, UW Health, Associated Bank, among those that populate on the screen. And that's used as the backdrop for all their news conferences. If I'm their PR team, I say, doesn't look good for our guy to be taking questions about domestic violence with our sponsors' logos behind him. As it were, LaFleur asked a series of follow-up questions from reporters then. Had he talked to Josh? Could he speak to Josh's character? What did he tell the team?
5: Respectfully, I'm not going to elaborate on anything. Yeah, I can't really. We're going to let that process play out. I can't really comment on that. I'm going to keep that between myself and the team. Respectfully, I'm not going to comment
1: on
5: that.
1: Okay, you get the theme there. All right. Asked and answered.
0: And, I mean, there's nothing else you can expect him to say.
1: Right. I think he could have said a little bit more, as I know Josh, and, you know, he's
0: but
1: a
0: even
1: person.
0: That,
1: but already,
0: you,
1: right.
0: You just, you
1: are you defending him?
0: Right.
1: He just let it lie. Back to the legal situation as it stands this morning. Jacobs, as I said, released from jail. No formal charges are issued. The Brown County District Attorney who ultimately makes that decision is David Lassay. Here is his statement in part. In the state of Wisconsin, law enforcement officers are mandated to arrest individuals under certain circumstances when the officer has probable cause to believe that a person has committed a crime and a reasonable basis to believe that that crime committed involved domestic abuse. While the standard for arrest is probable cause when the district attorney's office makes a decision to issue criminal charges, it is bound to apply a higher standard. That is, whether there is admissible evidence available that rises to the level of proof beyond a reasonable doubt. The decision to issue criminal charges is a responsibility we take seriously, et cetera, et cetera. After reviewing the available evidence in this case, the Brown County District Attorney's Office is not yet prepared to make

0: formal charging decision. Our office has requested additional investigation, as there is reason to believe that additional evidence may exist that would impact whether criminal charges are appropriate and what charges would be issued. Lissay also added the investigation is ongoing. He hasn't closed the case, but also to this point doesn't have a charging decision. One more statement and then we'll break this down. Josh Jacobs' attorney is saying, we are extremely pleased Josh has been released from custody, that no criminal charges have been filed against him. As we previously stated, we encourage everyone to keep an open mind while the matter is fully reviewed. We remain confident once all the evidence is gathered and evaluated, it will confirm no charges should be brought against Josh in the future.
1: So no real deadline right now?
0: No, because he's out. Oftentimes you have to race with criminal charges if you want to continue holding someone, right? You can't hold someone, I don't know what the legal period is, but you can't just hold them indefinitely without
1: charging. Right. And sometimes you can get creative holding a suspect longer or shorter because you're trying to figure something out.
0: Find something to charge you're sure will stick. That person continues to be held, or you set, at least there's a bail or what have you. That's not the case here, but again, charges could come at any time upon completion of further investigation. So that's where it stands legally for Packers running back Josh Jacobs this morning. News about your money this morning. 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The NASDAQ closed at 26,675, was up 18 points, and the S&P 500 was up just about a point and a half to 7,520. 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
2: ABC News, I'm Sherry Preston. The U.S. military this morning is calling it an egregious ceasefire violation. Missiles intercepted by Kuwait, launched by Iran. Worries about the state of the ceasefire sending oil prices up again in early morning trading. Sources tell ABC News the Justice Department is now investigating E. Jean Carroll, the woman who accused President Trump of sexual assault and won a $5 million civil judgment against him. Here's ABC's Alex Mallon.
3: It's unclear what precedent there is for the Justice Department getting involved in a civil deposition that does not relate in any way to a statement that's related to federal law enforcement. Again, the Justice Department was in no way at any point involved in this lawsuit that was brought by E. Jean Carroll until President Trump sought to have the case dismissed.
2: Nine people are still unaccounted for and presumed dead after the rupture of a chemical tank in Washington state. Two people are confirmed dead. This is ABC News.
4: Starting to see some delays southbound on 41 coming in from Appleton Avenue all the way down past Hampton. The northbound side is backing up from Mayfair Road all the way up almost to Capitol Drive. Westbound 94, you've got some backups as well from 35th Street all the way to about Hawley Road. Eastbound so far, so good. I'm Debbie Lazago with your WTMJ Time Saver Traffic.
5: Storm Team forecast, mostly sunny skies today. High 64 at the lake, 72 inland with a low of 49. Under mostly clear skies tonight. Milwaukee right now at 51. And from the WTMJ Breaking News Center, an inmate who escaped the Kenosha Correctional Center is headed to trial.
6: Jonathan Taylor is charged with felony escape after he allegedly broke out of the jail and went on the run for over a week. Investigators say he was in a holding cell while waiting to be transferred to the Racine Correctional Institute when he was able to reach his hand through the food port and unlock the door, then run out of the building. Court records show Taylor has a criminal history of battery, burglary, domestic abuse, and fleeing an officer dating back to 2012. He's due back in court in July. Jessica Gatso, WTMJ News.
7: The FBI is allegedly interviewing Milwaukee police officers as part of its 2020 election investigation in Wisconsin. Now, FBI Milwaukee Special Agent in Charge Alan Carr says he can't publicly comment on specifics. However, he tells Wisconsin's Afternoon News.
8: What we'll say is we continue to focus on white-collar crime, which would include our public corruption program, civil rights, frauds, and swindles, to include election integrity. And we always encourage anyone that would have any information about any of those violations to give us a call.
7: Reports indicate FBI questioning will focus on officers present at polling places on election night back in 2020.
5: UW-Madison launching a new tool designed to help communities spot dangerous roads and intersections.
9: The online community maps platform gives the public and local officials access to statewide crash data dating back over two decades. Researchers say the maps can help guide traffic safety planning and identify areas with frequent fatal crashes. The data is updated each night using police crash reports from the Department of Transportation. So far this year, Wisconsin has recorded more than 140 traffic deaths, including 17 fatalities in Milwaukee County. Neil Doyle, WTMJ News.
7: A new splash pad could soon replace the closed Washington Park pool. A Milwaukee County Committee on Parks and Culture is approving moving forward with a $750,000 state grant for that project. County Parks contract manager Rob Singlob.
10: If all goes well and we are approved the amount we are requesting, we are looking at getting a total of around $1.5 million with the grant and then the Parks Foundation match.
7: Washington Park pool has been closed since 2019.
5: Outdoor Living Unlimited, WTMJ News Time, 6:34.
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5: Now, we all remember how the Packers season ended, but Packers head coach Matt LaFleur saw something in this player that he's really excited about. Sports at 6:45.
4: I thought he was having a stroke. Those are the words of former First Lady Jill Biden talking to CBS about her husband's debate. Remember Joe Biden's debate with Donald Trump in the last election? It was a rough one. And that was the beginning of the end of his campaign for a second term in office. And now the former First Lady talking about it.
6: Jill Biden opening up about her husband's infamous 2024 debate performance.
7: I was frightened because I had never, ever seen Joe like that before or since.
6: She says she feared her then 81-year-old husband was experiencing a medical condition.
7: I don't know what happened. I mean, as I watched it, I thought, oh, my God, he's having a stroke. And it scared me to death.
6: During the debate, Biden often paused, stuttered, and spoke incoherently.
4: So that's ABC's Andrea Fujii. The interview will air Sunday on CBS's Sunday Morning.
5: Her immediate reaction, if you recall, was not only to her husband to tell him he did a great job, but also when in the post spin was, did a great job, answered all the questions. I think she said, answered all the questions.
4: It wouldn't have been a good look if she said in the spin room, I thought he was having a stroke.
5: I suppose that's not the time you would want that statement.
4: No.
5: But it led to a lot of those behind closed doors conversations that started in earnest after that moment of, what are we going to do?
4: So here's a question. Why talk about this now? What's the motivation to go on national television to say, I thought he was having a stroke, referring to your husband?
5: Do you have an answer?
4: I do.
5: Please.
4: She has a new book coming out.
5: All right. It was too obvious.
4: The book is called View from the East Wing, a memoir. So that is what happens when you have a new book come out. You have a very juicy detail you share, and that's what she's doing. Sunday is the big interview.
5: Even if it underbuses your husband.
4: Guess so.
5: 6:38 on Wisconsin's Morning News.
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0: one is a bit heavier, though, from Good Hope Road all the way down towards Capitol Drive. Just past Hamptons, where it starts to let up a bit. Northbound, seeing delays from Mayfair Road up to Capitol. Southbound or westbound on 94, seeing delays right through the stadium interchange, basically from 35th Street to Holly Road. Eastbound is backing up, just coming out of the stadium interchange towards 35th. We do have northbound 4394 broken down vehicle just past Howard Avenue. It is off on the right shoulder, but it's a little bit of a hiccup there as folks are coming down around the Plainfield curve. They see it, and now we're starting to see a little bit of a backup there. I'm Debbie Lazaga with your WTMJ Time Saver Traffic.
1: From TMJ4, I'm meteorologist Jacob Montesano with your five-day storm team forecast. For today, plenty of sunshine, but temperatures a bit cooler. Highs in the 60s lakeside, but 70s farther inland. Overnight, we'll see mostly clear skies with lows dropping to around 50. With more sunshine in the forecast for Friday, and the temperatures will warm back up with 70s in the forecast, maybe some lower 80s. As we get to Saturday, temperatures drop again a bit, but still going to be comfortable with upper 60s to lower 70s expected. Then for Sunday and Monday, we're going to continue to see mostly sunny skies with highs in the 70s.
2: 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So today we head to New Zealand. Steve Ramdhani was on a bike ride with his friends. You know how this happens. You've seen these groups, right? Even around here, you'll see the bicycles out doing their thing, hitting some trails, going on the roadways. Well, Steve is on this bike ride, and he's just like, something ain't right. I don't feel good. So he tells his crew there, and the New Zealand Herald says he decides, yeah, I'm going to head home. So he broke off from the group, starts riding his bike home. He's approaching a hill. He's going up this hill. He's pedaling a little bit harder, and then he's out. Gone. Loses consciousness. Firefighters called to the scene, start working on him, and after took three shocks, he finally got a pulse. After 16 minutes, now he has a stent, and he's good to go. So here's the part that makes this so incredible. When crews first arrived, they say they found a woman there performing CPR. This woman, just a stranger, just so happened to find a guy on the side of the road, unconscious, and immediately started doing compressions. Complete stranger. Didn't stand there, didn't look around, didn't pick up her phone and call and stand over the lifeless body and say, hey, I'm looking at something here. What was she doing? She was doing compressions, saving the guy's life. The fire department says this stranger saved him. The actions of the woman who was first on the scene made a massive difference, says the fire department. Steve's wife telling the New Zealand Herald that they would love to meet this lady. Be nice if she knew what she did.
3: That's going to happen for sure.
2: Well, so the fire department puts out a note and says, hey, wonderful story, blah, blah, blah. Hey, if anyone knows who this wonderful woman is. So they were able to connect. So you always talk about this, about the heroes, right, and how they react and all that. Fire department says they're able to connect, and the woman was emotional and delighted to hear the outcome. That's all the fire department would say about it. She did not provide her name, or they're not providing her name. It sounds like she's going to meet with the family, I'm sure, but there's no like, oh,
3: no,
2: yeah,
3: media
2: sure,
3: spectacle.
2: Bring out the cameras. No, she's just excited that
3: not
2: they're
3: going to get a medal from the mayor.
2: Right, right. No, she's just happy the guy's alive. How about that? Thank you, random stranger lady. You are an everyday hero. Everyday Hero, sponsored by Azura Memory Care and Assisted Living, transforming the culture of care.
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2: It was a long day at American Family Field.
3: This is only the second time Dustin May has ever faced the Milwaukee Brewers. And he's got a no-hitter through 6 2/3.
2: You notice they kept bringing that up.
4: Brewers, no runs on no hits.
2: Almost as if they're trying to manifest
5: something
2: here. It would make it to the eighth inning. Still no hits for the crew. Garrett Mitchell up.
4: The 2-0 pitch is a liner into left center field. This is headed for the gap and over the head of the left fielder Torres. It rolls up against the wall. Mitchell, big turn at second, now puts on the brakes. The Brewers have their first hit of the game. It's a leadoff double here in the bottom of the eighth.
2: And then with two outs, Christian Yelich.
4: 2-0 pitch, Yelich, a ground ball back up the middle and into center fielder base hit. Mitchell will score, turning second, on his way to third is Frelick. The Brewers have tied it at one on the RBI single from the captain, Christian Yelich.
2: Yes, sir. Jackson Churio would help scratch across the winning run as Frelick would score. So the Brewers win 2-1. All of a sudden, a game you stole, said Christian Yelich. Here's what Murphy said about the Brewers MVP.
6: He does so much for us both in the clubhouse and on the field. It's great. Not surprising.
2: Brewers are red hot, 20-7 in their last 27 games. They're off today.
5: Give
2: they start
5: a
2: three-game series. These guys, wow, they play Houston starting tomorrow night.
5: Packers, of course, on to the 2026 season with organized team activities this week, but still a little sting left in how last season ended at the hands of the Bears.
7: Although the season didn't end the way we wanted to as a football team, I thought that was his best performance.
5: That's Packers head coach Matt LaFleur on a positive in that game. The performance of now second-year wide receiver and number one draft pick for the Packers, Matthew Golden, and what he showed he can be.
7: That touchdown he had in Chicago was pretty spectacular, so I think you got a glimpse of what he's capable of becoming on a consistent basis.
5: Packers, of course, dealing with the distraction of running back Josh Jacobs' arrest earlier in the week, did not make players available after team practice. They do get back to work tomorrow for OTAs.
2: Game 6 of the Western Conference Finals in the NBA tonight. The Thunder lead that series over the Spurs 3-2. And Amari Allen, the former Gatorade Wisconsin Player of the Year, going back to school. Allen headed back to Alabama. The Ashwaubenon High School alum had considered entering the draft.
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5: We have an accident westbound 94 right at Mitchell Boulevard. The left lane is blocked. So now we're starting to see bigger delays stretching back towards 27th Street all the way to that point. On the eastbound side, we've got things slowing down from about Mitchell Boulevard to 35th Street. Northbound 4394 slowing down around the Plainfield curve all the way up past Howard Avenue. We do have a broken down vehicle off on the right shoulder with the flashing lights and everything. It's a bit of a distraction. Folks are slowing down. Southbound 41 heavy from Good Hope Road down past Capitol Drive. Northbound from Mayfair Road up to Capitol as well. I'm Debbie Lozaga with your WTMJ Time Saver Traffic.
6: Sunny today, a high of 72. Tonight, clear sky, a low of 49 for your Friday, sunny, and a high of 84 tomorrow. No rain in the foreseeable future.
0: On Wisconsin's Morning News, bringing in friend of the program, ESPN's Jen Latta this morning. Morning, Jen.
7: Good morning, guys.
0: Hey, wanted to get your perspective without regard for the current legal situation regarding running back Josh Jacobs for the Green Bay Packers. As we indicated, he spent a night in jail, but no formal charges have been issued on accusations of domestic abuse. Do you have a reaction as to how the Packers handled things yesterday? They moved Matt LaFleur's previously scheduled news conference outside so as to not have him in the media auditorium, and they shut down the locker room too. No player interviews.
7: Yeah, I think it's fair from a player standpoint to not put your players in that position. Why should they have to answer for the alleged actions of one of their teammates? So I understand not letting the players speak. I'd like to sit here and say that, you know, the media would not put those players in the position, but they have to, right? You have to ask those questions. I thought the line of questioning from the reporters was fair yesterday. I understand Matt LaFleur not wanting to, you know, reveal anything or say too much. I would have liked to have heard from him just that the organization as a whole takes these allegations seriously, and I'm not saying that anyone was insinuating that they don't take them seriously. I think it's sort of a no-win situation for the head coach of a team when things like this crop up. Fortunately for the Green Bay Packers, they do not crop up that frequently, but it is across the board an unfortunate situation, you know. And look, it's not looking good for Josh Jacobs right now. I understand due process. I understand let the process play out. But when you have 911 calls coming in from neighbors, you know, that means that something was happening that escalated to a certain point that alarmed people in the vicinity who felt like they needed to get the authorities involved.

0: involved. And, you know, that's not a great look from the outside. So the optics are not good. And I do think, guys, that the Packers may be without Josh Jacobs. Again, allowing due process to take its place, but I think they are going to have to prepare for them to be without Josh Jacobs for a period of time.
1: I wonder too, Jen, what the Packers do here, because again, innocent until proven guilty and no formal charges filed. So as of right now, you have an incident, but you don't have criminal charges against your guy. Does he report on Friday, tomorrow, to OTAs?
0: Man, I have no idea. I would guess that he's just getting legal advice on how to handle these things. Look, if you're claiming innocence, which Josh Jacobs is, then, you know, I'm trying to think of, again, from an optics standpoint, I would guess that he would be advised to show up, acknowledging, though, the circus that creates, right? I mean, the minute he steps on the facility and the minute that, you know, reporters have access, they're going to pepper him. And, you know, is he prepared then to, you know, stand there and take questions, or would he sort of toe the company line of, you know, don't really have anything to say other than the organization statement, we're going to let the process play out, you know, that type of thing. But it is alarming. It has been alarming. And I just think that from a due diligence standpoint, even if you believe in your guy, even if you think that that he will, you know, not have to deal with this going forward, due diligence wise, the Packers have to be looking out there to see what their options are at running back. And, you know, we have had questions about Marshawn Lloyd for, you know, ever since he put on a Packers uniform.
2: Right.
0: And so, you know, it's not as though, you know, the guy behind Josh Jacobs is a sure thing from a health standpoint. And I think that's probably where it feels a little tenuous right now, the running back situation in Green Bay.
2: Hey, Jen, before we let you go, what'd you do with your raccoon?
0: Dude, so freaking trash panda over here. And I'm not talking about like a little bit of garbage across the front lawn. I'm talking about all of the garbage across the front lawn. So, you know, we have the straps, you know, the kind that hook to the back of the trash can and come to the front. We're just going to have to start implementing that again, because there is nothing worse than going to leave for work in the morning and having all of your garbage across your front lawn, like somebody decorated for a party with trash. So Chewy, gotta love Chewy. He goes, antifreeze and maple syrup, that'll do the trick. And I said, sure, if you want a raccoon carcass on your front lawn instead of the trash.
1: Isn't that I don't know how it works over at your house, but isn't that a simple call to inside? Hey, I'm on my way to work. Somebody come clean this up.
0: You would think that it was pretty bad. So I had to take a few moments and just at least make an effort.
1: Jen Latta with us this morning. Thanks, Jen.
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4: A deal between Germany's Wacker Neuson and John Deere is boosting employment in Menominee Falls. The German manufacturer has invested $15 million in the local plant, adding nearly 100 employees this year. Bank First signed a deal earlier this month to acquire Wausau-based People's State Bank, and now it's planning for its future. Key in that endeavor is the branch that People's has in Waukesha, which Bank First sees as a key growth market. Two Badger State pie shops are vying for the title of top in the nation. That includes one shop that snagged the title the past 2 years. Pie fans can go online to vote for two-time winner Stockholm Pie and General Store, or for the Norske Nook, another Wisconsin favorite. I'm Timothy Gibbons with MilwaukeeBusinessJournal.com on 620 WTMJ.
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2: Just after 7 o'clock, I'm Vince Vitrano on Wisconsin's Morning News. Thursday, May 28th, our top story, now out of custody, but the investigation continues for a Packers running back.
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8: I'm Debbie Lozaga. Westbound 94 at Mitchell Boulevard, we do have the left shoulder blocked with a crash. Everything is out of traffic now. We do have delays, though, coming in from just about 30th Street all the way to that scene. Eastbound, slowing down from about Holly Road to 35th. Northbound 4394 is slowing way down around the Plainfield Curve all the way up past Howard Avenue, where there is a broken down vehicle that is getting hooked up to a tow truck as we speak. Bit of a distraction there. I'm Debbie Lozaga with your WTMJ Time Saver Traffic.
2: Storm team forecast, sunshine and a high of 64, lakeside 72 inland. Clear skies and a low of 49 overnight. Milwaukee right now at 52. And from the WTMJ Breaking News Center, Green Bay Packers running back Josh Jacobs no longer in police custody after being accused of domestic violence. The investigation remains open and ongoing, according to the district attorney in Brown County. Jacobs arrested by Hobart Lawrence Police just outside of Green Bay earlier this week after an incident from the weekend. Brown County District Attorney's Office saying they released Jacobs because they, quote, are not yet prepared to make a formal charging decision. District Attorney believes additional evidence may exist that would affect that charging decision. The investigation again continues.
7: The Packers didn't have much to say about the Josh Jacobs situation.
9: I'm Greg Matzik.
10: I know there's going to be a lot of questions about Josh.
9: Packers head coach Matt LaFleur addressing the media before the Packers hit the field for organized team activities Wednesday.
10: I'm going to stick with the statement that we put out as an organization and just let the process play out.
9: The Packers canceled media responsibilities for players for the day, and LaFleur was unwilling to share details of his conversation with the team.
10: I'm going to keep that between myself and the team.
9: Greg Matzik, WTMJ News.
2: Big vote set tonight for Milwaukee Public Schools as board members consider the district's $1.6 billion budget proposal.
11: Superintendent Dr. Brenda Caselius says the plan invests in students and addresses a nearly $50 million budget gap.
12: These budget decisions are among the hardest in my almost 40-year career. Yet in the end, this is a student-first budget that recognizes the tremendous value of our employees.
11: The proposal adds classroom positions while cutting administrative jobs, but some teachers remain unhappy with the budget, especially over staggered pay raises they say don't go far enough.
13: If I don't get a full cost of living, I don't know if I can afford to come back to MPS next school year.
11: Neil Doyle, WTMJ News.
7: New attacks. The U.S. launching yet another round of strikes against Iran, the second in just 48 hours.
14: President Trump now claims Iran is negotiating on fumes, rejecting the regime's demands to take control over the Strait of Hormuz in coordination with Oman.
15: Would you accept a short-term deal that allows Iran and Oman to control the strait? And would they have to open it immediately, or would you be open to that happening over a period of time?
16: No, the strait's going to be open to everybody.
15: And who would control it?
16: International waters. Nobody's going to control it. We're going to watch over it. We'll watch over it, but nobody's going to control it.
7: ABC's Rachel Scott. Israel also stepping up attacks in Lebanon over the last 24 hours with more than 100 targets hit.
2: Coming up, how did this end up at a West Bend thrift shop? 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
3: Brewers got no hit until they didn't. Sports at 7:15.
2: In Minnesota, Minneapolis Police Chief Brian O'Hara is resigning from his post. O'Hara was brought in to reform the department after the 2020 killing of George Floyd. But last year, an investigation was launched into a misconduct allegation against the top cop. Minneapolis City Council President Elliot Payne confirming they did look into those claims.
4: As early as May 1st of 2025, the mayor and Commissioner Barnett confronted the chief about some anonymous accusations. And indicated that they would be investigating those accusations.
2: According to the ABC affiliate KSTP, records show O'Hara was accused of having a sexual relationship with one or more city employee.
3: A cluster of Mpox cases surfacing in both southeast and northern Wisconsin.
5: Five total cases have been identified in the state so far this year, though the Department of Health Services declined to identify which communities cases were detected in. The virus, formerly known as monkeypox, can cause a painful rash and is spread through intimate face-to-face or skin-to-skin contact. The risk to the general public is still considered low, and health experts say prevention can be achieved by knowing what symptoms to look for and having honest conversations about sexually transmitted diseases with romantic partners. Adam Roberts, WTMJ News.
2: A suspicious device found in a donation pile. It forced a thrift store in West Bend to temporarily close. Police say workers at the West Bend St. Vincent de Paul store thought the item could have been a grenade. Had to call in the Milwaukee County Bomb Squad. They were able to determine that it was a flashbang device designed to create a loud noise and a bright flash. Police still trying to figure out how it ended up in that donation pile.
3: This happens from time to time.
2: Yeah, you're things, right.
3: You just have a box of stuff. We were cleaning out
2: grandma's house
3: or my parents' place. And, you know, here's a bunch of stuff. And people they didn't mean anything by it. They
2: right.
3: just didn't know, probably didn't know something like that was
2: what
3: in there.
2: What is this doing here?
3: And then they start going through it at the thrift shop. 7:09 on Wisconsin's Morning News.
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3: 7:10. How are the roads, Deb?
8: Well, we've got delays out there for sure. Southbound on 41, hitting the brakes just about at Good Hope Road, and they're riding those brakes all the way down to Capitol Drive. Northbound heavy from Mayfair Road up past Capitol up towards Hampton. We do still have the accident westbound 94 at Mitchell Boulevard on the left shoulder. So that's affecting your ride. Delays coming in from 27th Street past the scene all the way to Holly Road. Eastbound has got some backups as well as you're making your way from 3rd.

0: Holly Road all the way to 35th. Northbound 4394, still heavy around the Plainfield Curve, starting at just at about 13th Street. Starts to see those delays all the way up past Howard Avenue. I'm Debbie Lahazaga with your WTMJ Time Saver Traffic.
1: From TMJ4, I'm meteorologist Jacob Montesano with your five-day storm team forecast. For today, plenty of sunshine, but temperatures a bit cooler. Highs in the 60s lakeside, but 70s farther inland. Overnight, we'll see mostly clear skies with lows dropping to around 50. With more sunshine in the forecast for Friday, and the temperatures will warm back up with 70s in the forecast, maybe some lower 80s. As we get to Saturday, temperatures drop again a bit, but still going to be comfortable with upper 60s to lower 70s expected. Then for Sunday and Monday, we're going to continue to see mostly sunny skies with highs in the 70s.
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4: It's Downtown Dining Week.
2: What's happening there?
4: That's some sizzling.
2: Something sizzling there?
4: Cooking something.
2: A little steak on the grill?
4: So Downtown Dining
2: check
4: Week.
2: Check that. They might need a flip.
4: Yeah. Sounds all right, though. It makes you hungry, doesn't it?
2: Okay. I don't know.
4: So basically, for Downtown Dining Week, this is one of those. It's a good reminder, A, of all of the great places that are in and around the city where you can go get something to eat. But also, there are deals. It kind of really hyped this up. There are lunch deals. There are dinner deals. So there are opportunities there. And it's a great opportunity, too, to help out the local owners of some of these local shops. I remember interviewing Evan Hughes last year about Dining Week, and he runs Central Standard Distillery.
2: Okay, yeah.
4: What would keep a restaurant owner up at night?
5: Oh, how long is this interview?
4: So that was his point. There's a lot going on all the time, especially now since COVID.
5: Since COVID, the business climate for restaurants and bars, event venues have become much difficult. We're getting squeezed really from every side, whether it's margins on food to margins on drinks. Everything costs more now, including, you know, we try to be very fair at Central Standard Craft House and Kitchen. We want to pay our people fairly as
4: well. Right, so you want to keep the quality worker that you have, plus you got to pay all these things, whether it's the food, the drink, and all that. So if there's an opportunity to celebrate one of the local shops, local restaurants, Downtown Dining Week starts today.
2: Those who participate, what that means for you is there are special menu items or full meals. 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So each restaurant that participates will have a special offering there. For dinner, it's price points at $35, $45, or $55. And so you kind of know going in what your sticker price is, depending on how much you have to drink.
4: Or eat.

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2: What do you do when your pitcher is throwing a no-hitter? You don't talk about it, right? You keep it quiet.
6: You don't even look at your guy.
2: Right, yeah.
6: Right, but you certainly don't say out loud, like, hey, no hits.
2: And sometimes that even happens all the way up into the booth. The play-by-play guys sometimes are like, eh, I don't really want to talk about the no-hitter.
6: What's going on here?
2: So what happens when you're getting no hit?
7: Dustin May, 82 pitches and no hits allowed so far this afternoon.
2: Can you talk about it a little bit?
8: Well, the Brewers will send the middle of their order up against Dustin May in the home seventh, trailing 1-0 and looking for their first hit of the afternoon.
2: Okay, so you see a theme here?
7: Brewers, no runs on no hits.
2: Okay, all right, so you guys are talking about it.
8: And he's got a no-hitter.
2: Yeah, okay.
8: For 6-2.
2: Okay, gotcha.
6: Well, I have to think they're trying to put that out in the universe.
2: In the eighth inning, that jinx would finally occur.
7: The 2-0 pitch is a liner into left center field. This is headed for the gap and over the head of the left fielder Torres. It rolls up against the wall. Mitchell, big turn at second, now puts on the brakes. The Brewers have their first hit of the game. It's a leadoff double here in the bottom of the eighth.
2: And that would do it. That would open it all up. Yelich with two outs.
7: 2-0 pitch. Yelich, a ground ball back up the middle and into center fielder base hit. Mitchell will score. Turning second on his way to third is Frelick. The Brewers have tied it at one on the RBI single from the captain, Christian Yelich.
2: So you're getting no hit. Now you've tied the game in the bottom of the eighth, and you got a chance to win this.
8: From a no-hitter to a chance to take the lead. And a chance to sweep. First pitch swing, ground ball. Glove by Winnie. Bobbled it. Everybody's safe. Down the line and scoring is Frelick. Jackson Churio put it in play. And Mason Wynn, who's been a star defensively all series long, commits an error. And the Brewers take the 2-1 lead.
2: And you win the game. You sweep the Cardinals away. And it's even more delicious that it happened this way, given all the nonsense this week. Well, you guys are stealing signs, and it's okay to steal signs, but don't steal signs that way. Whatever. Anyway, Yelich's feeling good about it.
9: You feel like you kind of stole one a little bit, you know, as a credit to our pitchers for keeping us in the game.
2: Well, the Brewers win 2-1 the final. They're off today. Up next, the Red Hot Brewers head to Texas to take on the Astros. Right now, the Crew 20-7 in their last 27 games.
6: Packers are off today. We'll resume OTAs, organized team activities, tomorrow in the absence of top running back Josh Jacobs, who's involved in legal trouble, as we've discussed in the news. A lot of questions to head coach Matt LaFleur about the depth at running back, or lack thereof.
10: The only thing that limits you is your imagination. So
6: LaFleur responding to a question about speedy second-year wide receiver Savion Williams. Could he be used more out of the backfield?
10: Certainly, Savion's got a unique skill set. I think he's a guy that we'd like to get the ball in his hands and see what he can do. And, you know, we gave him a couple last year. But, we're primarily focused on him as a wide receiver and continuing to develop him in that regard.
6: Head coach saying he expects Micah Parsons to enter training camp on the physically unable to perform list, pretty much as expected, right? Tucker Kraft and offensive lineman Zach Tom expected to be ready by or at some

0: point during training camp this summer.
1: A couple of Wisconsin natives not entering the NBA draft. Reports are that Amari Allen, the former Gatorade Wisconsin Player of the Year, he's going back to Alabama. Allen played for Ashwaubenon. He was going to go to the draft, but now going back to Alabama. And also Iowa State forward Milan Mumklovic, who was from Pewaukee, he is not headed to the draft as well. Western Conference Finals tonight, Game 6, Spurs and Thunder. The Thunder are up 3-2.
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2: Yep. Delays continue right now on southbound 41 from about Appleton Avenue all the way down to Capitol. Northbound's backed up from Mayfair Road up past Burleigh. We have also got some delays on southbound 43 now cropping up. We've got delays basically from just before Good Hope Road down to Bender Road. Westbound 94, they're still working on this accident at Mitchell Boulevard on the left shoulder. Delays coming in from 27th Street past that point. Eastbound backing up from 76th Street all the way to about 35th. I'm Debbie Lozaga with your WTMJ Time Saver Traffic.
1: 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A little bit cooler today, high of 72 degrees. 8 degrees cooler if you're lakeside for your high, and mostly sunny skies, mostly clear and a low of 49 tonight. Friday looks mostly sunny with a high of 84, cooler near the lake. Milwaukee at 52.
3: Like Bruce Springsteen, doesn't it?
1: Is it not?
3: That is not the Boss. That is Hank Azaria and the Easy Street Band. They're playing Summerfest on June 27th. It's a Saturday show at the U-Line. So who is Hank Azaria? Does that name sound familiar to you? It may. Hank Azaria is not only just a Bruce Springsteen act, he's also an actor. And he does voices, and you would know some of the voice work that he does.
4: Hey, is there a Butts here? Yeah. Seymour Butts.
3: Yes, Hank Azaria is the voice of Mo Sislek, the bartender on The Simpsons.
4: Mo, Mo, Mo, how do you like me? How do you like me? Mo, Mo, Mo, why don't you like me? Nobody likes me.
3: He's been doing that for nearly 40 years.
1: Mo, the bartender.
3: So we had a chance to speak with Hank this week and asked him about his voice work and asked him about, okay, so he basically does Bruce Springsteen. He pretends to sound exactly like Bruce Springsteen when he does the act. And he says that's not a mistake. That's his whole plan, is to sound exactly like him.
5: I'm a mimic. That's how I started in this crazy business. And I've been imitating a lot of my voices. Began as a young man out of hero worship. Guys, I idolized. I really wanted to try to sound like him. And I found that I kind of could, so I kind of did. And Bruce was like the top of that list. There were others. Like, fun fact, I also loved Al Pacino growing up. But young Al, you know, higher voiced Al, Godfather Al. You know, I'm dying here. Everybody's coming down on me here. That Al. Now, fun fact. You take Al Pacino, young Al, on one end, and Bruce Springsteen on the other end, right in the middle there. That's Motorbot.
3: There he is.
5: That's a mashup. Pacino and Springsteen. That makes Mo.
3: It's fascinating.
1: You know, I like to do voices.
3: Yeah, I'm aware of that.
1: My various voices, and some are impressions, and some are just made up voices.
3: Accent
1: like
3: work, right?
1: So I was anxious to ask him, and I thought his answer was fascinating. When I do an impression of someone, I do it like a caricature. So you know how when you have your picture drawn at a festival or something, and maybe you got a little bit of a big nose or your eyes have a distinctive feature, yeah. And then that is the big thing that a caricaturist will do. Mm-hmm. So I asked him, is that how you approach doing an impression?
5: Some guys go about it that way. Dana Carvey, I think, most famously and successfully kind of finds a standout detail and riffs on it. I really just, I've always been able to mimic since I was a kid. I didn't know that everybody couldn't do it till I was like 11 or something. And I just always try to sound as exactly like the person that I'm trying to imitate as I can. And sometimes you fall short of that, but that creates an interesting character voice. You know, some of my voices on The Simpsons are just failed impressions that made their own kind of cool voice.
3: So that is Hank Azaria, who is playing the U-Line, the Bruce Springsteen celebration. Hank Azaria and the Easy Street Band on Saturday, June 27th. Fascinating conversation. We'll run through it all in the 9 o'clock hour. He also talked about how the Boss reacted to this. The very good, great story about how he first learned of Bruce Springsteen actually hearing that he does this act. And it's very Gary Sinise-esque, because it all goes

0: to a charity. His
1: I had
0: touring.
1: That same impression, didn't you?
0: And he seems like a great dude, just like Sinise. And as to why he actually does this performing and all that. So it makes you root for him, and it makes you want to go see the show because he's doing it for such a great cause.
1: Yeah, he's never been to Milwaukee either.
0: Yeah.
1: So we also asked him, like, how can we help you? What would you like to know?
0: The entire interview will run through it all, 9:10 here on Wisconsin's
1: We're good
0: Morning
1: friends.
0: News. Yeah.
1: News about your money this morning. 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
4: ABC News, I'm Sherry Preston. The U.S. military says an overnight attack

0: says he may have had access to the confidential, non-public information as part of his job, but actually using it to place bets on a prediction market is against company policy, and they've put the employee on leave. He is also charged with commodities fraud and wire fraud and money laundering.
1: At least 16 girls have been killed in Kenya after a fire roared through a dorm at a boarding school. Dozens more students, at least 80, are hurt. This is ABC News.
2: We got southbound on 41 backing up a bit from just before Appleton Avenue all the way down to Capitol Drive. That's our typical stuff through that construction zone. On the northbound side, backing up from about Mayfair Road all the way up to Capitol. We've also got delays westbound 94 out of 35th Street all the way past Mitchell Boulevard, where we do have that accident. It's off on the left shoulder, by the way. All the way out to about Holly Road. Eastbound's backing up just a bit from 76th Street through to 35th. Still seeing big delays on 4394 northbound coming out of the Mitchell Interchange and around the Plainfield Curve up past Howard Avenue. I'm Debbie Lazaga with your WTMJ Time Saver Traffic.
3: High of 64 Lakeside, 72 Inland, with skies mostly sunny today and a low of 49 tonight. Milwaukee at 52. And from the WTMJ Breaking News Center, an inmate who escaped the Kenosha Correctional Center now headed to trial. Jonathan Taylor charged with felony escape after he is accused of breaking out of the jail and going on the run for more than a week. Investigators said he was in a holding cell waiting to be transferred when he was able to reach through a food port and unlock a door, then just run past a social worker. U.S. Marshals found him, arrested him in Racine a couple of weeks later, due back in court in July.
4: An early morning apartment fire in Greenfield forcing residents out of their homes.
5: Pleasant Street 922 with Allerton Ave for fire in the bedroom from the water heater. There are flames showing.
4: Broadcast the fire with the audio there. Firefighters called to the Westfield apartment complex. This is near 92nd and Allerton. Early this morning, crews say the fire contained to one room. No injuries reported.
3: Milwaukee Public School Board set to vote tonight on the superintendent's $1.6 billion proposed budget.
6: The $1.6 billion plan aims to address a $46 million budget shortfall. Superintendent Dr. Brenda Caselius says the focus is putting more resources closer to students.
7: We were more heavily staffed in central office and administrative roles, and that we needed to have more staff in our schools and in our classrooms.
6: But not everyone is on board. Some teachers and staff criticizing the proposal, arguing pay increases included in the plan fall short of what educators need.
8: This anti-worker budget and agenda only hurts the people that have dedicated their lives in MPS in their career.
6: Neil Doyle, WTMJ News.
4: A middle school student from New Berlin will settle for 31st place in the Scripps National Spelling Bee. Ethan Robert, 13 years old, came in 10th last year, so he has the chops for it. Made it to the semifinals Wednesday, correctly spelling the word Perishian.
9: Does it come from Greek peri, meaning around?
10: Yes.
9: Does it come from Greek skia, meaning shadow?
10: Yes.
9: Perishian. P-E-R-I-S-C-I-A-N. Parisian.
11: Okay. That is correct.
4: It's Parisian, not Parisian. Parisian. He was eliminated spelling Wachna in the next round. So, unfortunately, Robert will not be this year's champ. That's okay. Job well done.
3: I thought the first one was impossible. And the Wachna, yeah. I would have guessed right. I'm not certain of it. But it's W-A-C-H-N-A, yeah?
4: Maybe.
3: As far as we know.
4: I could tell you. Would
3: it
4: you
3: doesn't
4: like
3: matter.
4: Me to,
3: it, you know what?
4: Well, now
3: it doesn't
4: I have
3: matter.
4: To,
3: I don't even know what it means. What's Wachna?
4: I don't know.
3: You don't know that either, right? That's how
4: for
3: smart
4: it.
3: These kids are. I don't even know what it means, much less how to spell it.
4: Yeah.
3: 735. We could have looked it up even on Wisconsin's Morning News.
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3: We all know how the Packers season ended, disappointingly, with the Bears. But what Packers head coach Matt LaFleur saw in this player that makes him excited about the coming season, that's in sports at 7:45.
4: This way being pulled over in the city of Lake Worth today, we're doing an operation for the distracted driver, and you drove past me holding the phone with your right hand, manipulating that phone.
2: So that is a body cam audio of a police officer pulling over a woman who was talking on the phone. And as you heard there, he says, hey, we're running a sting right now on people distracted driving.
4: This way being pulled over in the city of Lake Worth today, we're doing an operation for the distracted driver, and you drove past me holding the phone with your right hand.
2: So you hear that? You drove past me holding the phone in your right hand. So, okay. Lady, we're going to have to cite you for it. The citation has been thrown out. She will not be ticketed for holding the phone in her right hand because if you watch the body cam video, she has no right hand. She shows him her arm with no hand on it.
4: Lady, the phone.
2: Right there, she holds her arm up and listen to her response.
4: I saw you.
5: So obviously not. So you want to just call this a day?
4: I don't want to call it a day. You had a hand.
2: So I don't have a hand.
3: So do you want to just be done here?
2: Guy doubles down.
5: You just said my right hand.
4: Well, I thought I saw you with your right hand. The right hand. I saw you manipulate.
5: So you didn't.
4: With the right hand, perhaps not, right?
5: But I saw you. You didn't see me with my right hand.
4: So are you saying
5: that you saw me with my right hand?
4: I know what I just said. I'm asking you now. Did you have your phone on your hand?
5: I did not.
3: I did not.
2: Hand to God, he asked her.
4: You did not have your phone on your hand?
5: I did not.
4: Hand to God, you did not have your phone on your hand?
5: Hand to God.
4: The other hand to God, you did not have your phone on your hand?
2: So there she puts up
4: her... You got your license, registration,
5: yes,
4: insurance?
2: So she's still... Okay, well...
3: Okay, this cop... Hand to God, that's how you wanted her to
2: So
3: answer.
2: She raises her stump. She raises her handless arm up first, and then she raises her other one. This ends up going to court. Now, later he doesn't need citation. It got dropped this week. So it was supposed to go through. This thing goes viral on TikTok, and now it's been
3: It should have ended there.
2: Out.
3: Look, any reasonable law enforcement officer can make a mistake. Maybe the guy, maybe he's not a good cop.
2: Actually was on her phone with her left hand and driving with
3: and
2: her
3: now she's
2: handless
3: burning
2: arm.
3: A cop who saw something. I don't
2: who
3: know.
2: Knows,
3: right? He walked himself into a corner with the right hand.
2: My favorite, though, is her asking.
4: I saw you
5: so obviously not. So you want to just call this a day?
3: Which they should have. Right? Let's just... Drive away. 7:39 in Wisconsin's Morning News.
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3: Yeah, we've got delays southbound on 41 continuing from Good Hope Road down past Capitol Drive, northbound from Mayfair Road up past Burleigh. Eastbound 94 now starting to crop up some delays in Waukesha County, basically from Barker Road to Brookfield Road, and then again from 70th 6th Street all the way through to 35th. Westbound's heavy from 27th Street to Holly Road. Accident at Mitchell Boulevard still being worked on the left shoulder there. And then more delays right through the county line area west of Highway 100 to about Elm Grove Road. I'm Debbie Lozaga with your WTMJ Time Saver Traffic.
0: I have nothing but sunshine through the WTMJ 5-day forecast. Today, a high of 72. Tomorrow's high, 84. Saturday, 74. 77 on Sundays. 80 degrees once again on Monday. Every day cooler near the lake.
4: Following this story out of Washington State, death toll now is rising there. Chemical tank disaster in Washington State. ABC's Hannah Bata.
5: The death toll has risen to 2 after a worker who was critically injured died in a hospital. 9 others are still missing and presumed dead. Officials say the tank rupture happened during a shift change when some workers were arriving and others leaving.
6: We're bracing ourselves for this being the deadliest industrial tragedy in modern Washington State history.
4: That's the governor there. Officials say the rupture spilled more than 500,000 gallons of a destructive chemical mixture used to make paper, so pulp and that type of thing. And they believe there are 9 people still unaccounted for. What's happening is the issue now is they want to just make sure the tank is good. They're only working during daylight hours. They don't want anything to get in the way of making sure that everyone is safe working on this. So until the tank is secure, they're not going to start looking for the other folks until they know that that area is safe. They say that the region is okay. Like there's no environmental issue for anyone who lives even remotely close to this area. But still, this is also the second notable issue with a chemical in days on the West Coast. Don't forget, remember that evacuation earlier this week? Thousands in
0: Southern California,
4: California due to an overheated tank at an aerospace plant. Those orders were lifted earlier this week.
0: I worked in Green Bay for many years. A huge paper mill and paper production from all up and down the Fox Valley. I don't recall any discussion about this particular chemical. What do they call it? White liquor?
4: Yes.
0: Is that what it's
4: called? White liquor was, was the name being, holding about 900,000 gallons of a liquid made of mostly sodium hydroxide and sodium sulfide, known as white liquor. It's used with heat to break down wood to make craft paper, a durable material used in packaging.
0: And best staying in the tank,
4: right,
0: as the case may be here. 744.

0: tank,
1: right,
0: as the case may be here. 7:44 on Wisconsin's Morning News. Are you looking for a welcoming place to unwind? 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
1: What do you do when you're getting no hits? How do you persevere? Well, one way you can help is by just talking about it.
3: Brewers, no runs on no hits.
1: Yeah.
4: He's retired 15 in a row and no hits through the first seven innings.
1: That's right, Josh.
4: And he's got a no-hitter.
1: Yes.
4: Through six and
1: keep
4: two-thirds.
1: Keep talking about it until eventually the bats come around, Garrett Mitchell.
3: The 2-0 pitch. He is a liner into left center field. This is headed for the gap and over the head of the left fielder Torres. It rolls up against the wall. Mitchell, big turn at second. Now puts on the brakes. The Brewers have their first hit of the game. It's a leadoff double here in the bottom of the eighth. A
1: couple of batters later, Christian Yelich would tie the game.
3: 2-0 pitch. Yelich, a ground ball back up the middle and into center fielder base hit. Mitchell will score. Turning second on his way to third is Frelick. The Brewers have tied it at one on the RBI single from the captain, Christian Yelich.
1: Now the Woodpeckers just peck away. Jackson Churio would scratch off the final run with Frelick scoring. And there you have it. The Brewers sweep the Cardinals. Pat Murphy giving a lot of credit to his captain, Christian Yelich.
5: He does so much for us both in the clubhouse and on the field. It's great. Not surprising.
1: Here's a couple of nuggets. The Brewers are 20-7 in their last 27 games. Aaron Ashby has 9 wins, all in relief. That's tied the Mace Brown record for most wins in relief in a team's first 53 games since 1900. Aaron Ashby's on pace to have 27 wins at the end of the season.
0: Right. I mean, the gold standard of a 20-win season for a starter is virtually unobtainable right these days.
1: And all this happening while the Cubs kept losing. By the way, the Cubs did snap their 10-game losing streak, so no burgers. They got a win. Brewers head to Houston for a 3-game series starting tomorrow.
0: Packers on to the 2026 season, of course, with organized team activities this week, but still a bit of sting left in how last season ended at the hands of the Bears.
6: Although the season didn't end the way we wanted to as a football team, I thought that was his best performance.
0: Packers head coach Matt LaFleur there on a positive out of that game. The performance of now second-year wide receiver and number one draft pick Matthew Golden on what he showed he can be.
6: That touchdown he had in Chicago was pretty spectacular, so I think you got a glimpse of what he's capable of becoming on a consistent basis.
0: Packers, of course, continued dealing with the distraction of running back Josh Jacobs' arrest earlier in the week. Did not make players available after team practice. They get back to work tomorrow for OTAs.
1: Western Conference Finals in the NBA tonight. Game 6, Thunder and Spurs. Thunder have a 3-2 lead.
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6: 751, how's the drive, Deb?
2: Well, we got a couple of issues going on. Southbound 43, I did get word of a possible broken down vehicle just north of Good Hope Road in the center lane. Now, I'm seeing delays around there, but I haven't been able to see the actual broken down vehicle, so I'm thinking they may have moved it off to the side or off the freeway, but still backing up through there. Also, more delays south of Silver Spring all the way down through the Marquette. We've also got northbound on 43 slowing down basically from Kilbourne all the way up to Capitol Drive. Westbound on Greenfield Avenue, just inside Waukesha County, right at Rock Place, we have the westbound side of Greenfield closed because of a crash. So watch out for that. As far as on the freeway system, we've got delays right through the stadium interchange, westbound from about 30th Street to Hawley Road, eastbound from 70th Street to 35th. I'm Debbie Lozaga with your WTMJ Time Saver Traffic.
7: Your forecast for today, sunny, a high of 72. Tonight, clear, a low of 49. Friday looks sunny with a high of 84. 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
6: 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Tausch, we might have a combo platter for you because there's a Brewers-related question I'd like to get to, but let's first address how the Green Bay Packers handled the Josh Jacobs situation. I'll just update you on the legal status. Jacobs was released from jail on Wednesday, but no formal charges have been filed on accusations of domestic abuse. I thought it was notable that, first of all, we talked at this time yesterday how would players react when asked about it. Well, the Packers shut that down and didn't open the locker room. Maybe a good move on their part. On top of that, Matt LaFleur gave his regularly scheduled news conference outside and not in the media auditorium where the Packers G is behind him, as are a number of sponsors.
9: Yeah, I think the media part of it, the media auditorium deal, that was, Jason on our show yesterday said that was not open because they had some other function. I'm thinking to myself, the media availability is once a week. So I don't know that part, but as far as the Packers not having players available,

0: I thought about it. I mean, from my end, I'd love to hear from them. I think fans would too, but there's nothing to gain. And obviously, the information changed as yesterday went. So I understood why the Packers did what they did on that.
1: Would you have Josh go to practice tomorrow? I mean, assuming nothing else
0: No.
1: develops today?
0: No, I would give it through because obviously, and you guys would know this better than I would as far as how these cases go and, with studying the news and how it goes. The fact that they didn't charge him yet, until you get some kind of a resolution, either, hey, we're not charging you or we are charging you. I think at this point, obviously the distraction, you saw it yesterday. I don't think it's worthwhile, especially this time of the year, to really take that head on. Now, if Josh decides that he doesn't get charged, and then how the Packers and how the league handle that part of it will be interesting because there's still, the league did this for a while. Even if you're not charged, I think there's still something about the shield and everything else. So I'm looking at this from a let's give it a little space. Let's let things kind of figure out what it looks like. And then you can, potentially come in maybe before the mini camp. But again, even like yesterday and how things have shaken out, we just don't know enough. And obviously the DA's office to not charge or the however that works, they don't know enough yet either. They're still sorting through it. So I think it would make sense for us to kind of do the same thing.
2: Hey, Tosh, got to ask you about this Brewers-Cardinals situation. So the Brewers were getting no hit yesterday, come back and win. They sweep the Cardinals away. Of course, all the talk, the Abner Uribe celebration with the chopping in the pelvic.
3: Well, that was another level of celebration from Abner, and he's got a pretty high bar.
2: So he said it's because the Cardinals were, making gestures like they were going to hit somebody. And here we're now hearing from the Cardinals manager. He says, I've got no issues telling you the full story, but I think like anything these days, it gets blown up. They were talking about how they felt like the Brewers were being too demonstrative relaying signs. He says, we felt like the Brewers were being pretty demonstrative about relaying signs from the dugout. That was the issue.
4: I don't know what that means.
2: What does that mean?
0: So typically here's how I know of it. A runner's on second base or on first base, and they're either seeing or reading what the catcher's doing. I thought all of this went away with the audio part of it, right? Isn't there like a microphone between the catcher
1: and the pitch com, right?
0: Yeah, there's some kind of technology that was supposed to get rid of it. And by the way, there's cheating in sports, and then there's being lazy or negligent with your signs,
1: yeah,
0: and keeping it where people can. That's part of the game. You have to change things up. You have to change signals. You have to do all that because I'm never going to fault somebody for being extra studious. Now, if you're illegally recording and all of the things that obviously we saw with the Patriots back in the day, that is not within the game. But if you're at second base and the catcher throws a two down and you're tipping the cap to your batter because they're right, throwing a curveball, and he hits a home run and celebrates, that's kind of on you. So, I mean, there might be more to the story, but I always am just looking at it from the perspective of you need to clean your stuff up and not give the other team anything that they can lean on. If you do, it's kind of on you.
2: Agreed.
1: All right, that's settled. Thanks, Tausch.
0: So what are we arguing? Yeah. What's the rest of the story, Paul Harvey, or whatever the man is?
2: So there was he said that there was like they were getting chippy. I think it was Vogelbach was getting into it with one of the Cardinals before one of the games. And the demonstrative part, well, you can kind of do it, but you guys are being pretty blatant about doing it. Like, it seemed to be the accusation, which seems...
0: You need to seems at least like you're feel half shame. Pregnant on
2: yeah.
0: that. Isn't that like a half pregnant deal? Yeah, you're either
2: pregnant.
0: Stealing the signs or you're not. Like, what? I don't know. You know what that sounds like to me? A team that just got swept against their division rival and they're trying to figure out how the heck did we beat these guys. That's what it sounds like to me.
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5: Just after 8 o'clock, I'm Vince Vitrano on Wisconsin's Morning News. Thursday, May 28th, our top story. Packers running back Josh Jacobs out of jail, but the investigation is ongoing.
6: I'm Eric Bilstead. 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
7: I'm Debbie Lozaga, northbound on 4394, backing up around the Plainfield curve all the way up past Oklahoma Avenue, technically up to the high-rise bridge. Southbound, we've got delays from about, or southbound 43, I should say, from just before Hampton all the way down towards Locust. More delays, by the way, northbound from the Marquette up to Locust as well. Westbound 94, you got backups from 35th Street to Holly Road. More delays west of Highway 100 in patches past Calhoun. Eastbound from just east of Barker Road all the way to Calhoun, and then from about the Holly Road to 35th. I'm Debbie Lozaga with your WTMJ Time Saver Traffic.
5: Sky's mostly sunny today with a high of 72 degrees. Considerably cooler if you're lakeside. Tonight, mostly clear, low down to 49. Milwaukee right now at 54. And from the WTMJ Breaking News Center, Green Bay Packers running back Josh Jacobs was released from jail Wednesday. Authorities are still investigating allegations of domestic abuse.
8: Prior to taking the field for organized team activities, Packers head coach Matt LaFleur had little to say regarding Jacobs' arrest or status.
9: Respectfully, I'm not going to elaborate on anything.
8: Charges could come Jacobs' way, and the possibility of a league or team-issued suspension exists.
9: We always have high standards here, but we're going to let that process play out. I can't really comment on that.
8: The Packers canceled their previously scheduled player availability slated for after practice. Greg Matzik, WTMJ News.
5: The district attorney's office in Brown County says it's too soon to make a formal charging decision. Jacobs' lawyers say they're pleased he's out of jail and he is innocent of any wrongdoing.
10: Man's in custody after a deadly shooting in Milwaukee ended with a chase and crash in Wauwatosa. The suspect taken off from police crashed near 124th and Capitol.
5: Iran confirming that it launched airstrikes on U.S. targets across the Middle East. News Nation's Robert Sherman reports the attacks came following U.S. airstrikes on Iranian drones.
11: Shortly after those one-way attack drones were shot down and that launch facility was hit, Iran says they carried out an attack on the base in Kuwait, in which some of these attacks, they say, were launched from. As a result, Kuwaiti air defenses had to shoot down that missile in response to all of this. The IRGC coming out today saying this response is a serious warning so that the enemy knows that aggression will not go unanswered. And if it is repeated, our response will be more decisive.
5: Peace talks between the two countries have been slow going, with the White House saying both sides are still far apart.
10: The Justice Department is opening a criminal investigation into E. Jean Carroll, the woman who won civil judgments against President Trump for sexual abuse and defamation.
12: Sources tell ABC News the investigation is allegedly centered around whether Carroll committed perjury during her civil lawsuits against Trump. Carroll was awarded a $5 million civil judgment in 2023 that found Trump liable for sexually abusing her in a department store dressing room in the mid-1990s and defaming her.
10: ABC's Mary Bruce.
5: More controversy involving prediction markets. A Google employee now charged with making wagers using insider information.
13: On December 4th, Google announced the name of the most searched person of 2025. Before that, prosecutors say Michelle Spagnuolo bet on Polymarket that it would be
14: every time
13: the singer David, who spells his name with a 4 instead of an A. He was right and netted $1.2 million. But as an information security engineer at Google, Spagnuolo already knew the answer. He's been charged with money laundering, commodities fraud, and wire fraud. Jim Ryan, ABC News.
10: Cases of Mpox have been confirmed in southeast and northern Wisconsin. The Department

0: The health services says 5 total cases have been identified in the state so far. Though it's not known in what communities, Mpox can be a serious virus spread through intimate face-to-face or skin-to-skin contact.
1: Coming up, a new legal fight tied to a president's memoir. 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
3: Former President Joe Biden's memoir, released back in 2017, now in the headlines as the subject of a new legal battle.
4: The former president sued the Justice Department this week to block the release of interview transcripts and hours of recordings with his ghostwriter for the memoir. The materials were obtained by the Justice Department during the investigation into Biden's handling of classified materials. No criminal charges resulted from the investigation, but critics want access to those recordings, claiming they could reveal more about Biden's cognitive abilities at the time.
3: It's ABC's Andrea Fujii reporting.
2: Meanwhile, former First Lady Jill Biden is out with a new book. Her exclusive first interview is with CBS, in which she says she thought her husband was having a stroke during that debate, that infamous debate that Biden had with Donald Trump. That interview airs Sunday morning.
3: The FBI allegedly interviewing Milwaukee police officers as part of its 2020 election probe in Wisconsin. FBI Milwaukee Special Agent in Charge Alan Carr says he cannot publicly comment on specifics. However, did tell Wisconsin's Afternoon News.
5: What I will say is we continue to focus on white-collar crime, which would include our public corruption program, civil rights, frauds and swindles, to include election integrity. And we always encourage anyone that would have any information about any of those violations to give us a call.
3: Reports indicate FBI questioning will focus on officers present at polling places on election night in 2020. 8:08 on Wisconsin's Morning News.
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3: 8:10 on Wisconsin's Morning News. Debbie, what do you see on the roads?
6: Well, we're still seeing some big delays on southbound 41 from just south of Good Hope Road all the way down towards Hampton. Northbound slowing down from Mayfair Road up past Burleigh. Southbound 43, we got some backups from Silver Spring down past Capitol Drive. The northbound side, well, that's a little bit heavier, actually. We got delays right around the Plainfield curve all the way up to Chase, back on the brakes from Lincoln through the Marquette all the way up towards Locust. So give yourself that extra time. Eastbound 94, we're looking at delays from about 76th Street to 35th. Westbound from 35th to Hawley Road. And then west of Highway 100 past Elm Grove Road. I'm Debbie Lozaga with your WTMJ Time Saver Traffic.
3: Sky's mostly sunny today, 64 lakeside, 72 inland for your high temperatures. And mostly clear skies with a low of 49 tonight. Milwaukee at 52.
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1: Coming up on 8:12 here on Wisconsin's Morning News. We all got our workplace pet peeves, right? Things that bug you about your coworkers. According to a published survey out of the UK, 22% of people questioned said, this is the most annoying behavior at work.
2: Oh, God, what is that smell?
3: Ugh, did somebody light a box of Band-Aids on fire?
1: Ah, yes, the smelly food in the microwave in the company common space. We will reveal the number one workplace gripe about coworkers coming up. It's time to go to the office.
4: I am going to have to fix you.
5: What would you say you do here?
6: It's not that I'm lazy. It's that I just don't care.
5: That's just a straight shooter with upper management written all over him.
4: Manage you to on a more personal scale, a more micro form of management.
1: Joined now on this Thursday morning by career coach and business consultant, president managing partner at LAK Group in Brookfield, Mike Rubich. Morning, Mike. Good to see you again, my friend.
7: You as well.
1: We'll get to the office gripes in a moment. That was a tease ahead. That's what we call it in the business. All right. I do want to start with something else important in this competitive job market. Fortune magazine had an interesting piece recently. Job seekers in their 30s and 40s have begun slimming down their resumes to reflect only the past 10 years of experience and limiting their public work history on LinkedIn and professional websites. Online resume advice gurus encouraging middle-aged job seekers to hide clues that could give away their age. Let's start with this and then we can backfill. Why would hiding age, either to mask your youth or how old you are, be a resume objective? What are they doing here?
7: Yeah, well, age, believe it or not, is one of the top, still continues to be one of the top EEOC violation issues out there. Age, you know, certainly you think of race. Disability actually is number one and continues to grow. But age is always in the top three or four. And so that age discrimination piece is a fear for a lot of people, less so for people in their 30s and 40s, more so for people in their 50s or more. But the idea of not putting too much on your resume and your LinkedIn profile, there's a legitimate reason for that, especially as people are using more AI tools to look at resumes, is just keep focused on the short term. Like we don't say 10 years. We usually tell people maybe 15 to 18 years. Mm-hmm. You can put stuff on there, but don't put lots of detail on it. Just put it on there because people don't need to know what you did, you know, your first 2 years out of college. They don't need to know about your internship.
8: Bartended when you were in college.
7: Right. Or anything like that. Yeah. Right? So you don't have to put, and that's really for those applicant tracking systems and the AI to capture what you want them to capture, which is the last 10 to 15 years.
1: Are there specific types of jobs you would or would not put on a resume? Like, for example, I still put, when I was in college, I wrote for a Green Bay Packers publication. I was a staff writer for, I think it was called the Packer Insider, later merged with Packer Report. But I think someone would look at that and be like, ooh, interesting. Ooh, you know, Packers. Like that could be a talking point, even though that was 35 years ago.
7: Yeah, you know, with resumes these days, since so many companies are having you input them through their system, we advise stay focused on whatever job you're applying for, make sure your resume talks to that job. So you want your resume to highlight elements of the job that you're applying for. You want to use terms that the company that you're applying to uses so that the system matches that really quick. So resumes, it's more strategic nowadays. It's less about the content and how many bullet points you have and your description. It's does what you put on your resume, does the system see a match to the job that you're applying
8: for? What do you mean by terms?
7: So some companies might use things as simple as caregiver or team member versus employee, or maybe there's something operationally that they do if you're in a manufacturing role. So like maybe they're Six Sigma oriented or some kind of process improvement tool that they use that'll be highlighted in the job description. Just to make sure if you had that experience, use those terms versus the term that you might use.
1: You know what else I'm picking up on here is the idea that there's some sort of hiring manager with a stack of resumes going through. Let's see, Vitrano here. Oh, well, that's...

0: These are all being filtered digitally?
1: In many cases, yes.
0: Okay, so your little talking point that may have been interesting, you think, that's never even reaching someone's eyes.
1: It's likely that's the case. Smaller companies, I wouldn't say that that's true, but in your bigger companies, your 2,000 or more employees, they're probably using some system that's pulling things through.
0: Mike Grubich is with us this morning from LAK Group. I love this one. All right. The gap between who we think we are and who others think we are, that's real in any walk of life, no matter what you're doing. Psychology Today, though, out with this article. The gratitude gap at work. Managers think they express appreciation, but employees don't often feel it. First question, how important, when you coach people in the workplace, is positive feedback from their managers? What are employees telling you?
1: Feedback is incredibly important. And honestly, positive or developmental or negative, right? People want it, but it's got to be valuable feedback. It's got to be genuine feedback. It can't just be, hey, good job, blah, blah, blah.
0: And if everyone's always doing a good job, what does that mean?
2: Right.
0: Great job.
2: The word you use there, genuine, because sometimes you can pick out when it's checking a box. Hey, really good job you did with this thing right now. You almost wonder if they're saying it just to say it, say that they said it.
1: No, and I mean, it's like everybody's going to Quick Trip in this area, right? And how many times have you gone into Quick Trip and the person goes through their spiel? Thank you. Did you use your card? They have a nice day. Come back again. They say like five things before you even acknowledge something they say. Nothing against Quick Trip. I love Quick Trip.
2: Of course.
1: So I'm just, but leaders, so we do a lot of assessments, as you guys know, and one of the things that we look at for people with potential, one of the behavioral elements is around recognition. And part of it is that we look at what's their need for it. But there's also a lot of correlation to, based on what their need for it is do they give it? And one of the trends we see, many high performing professionals, they don't desire tons of recognition, right? They know what they're doing good or bad, and they're more critical of themselves than anyone could be. The disadvantage of that is that they tend to not give it as well. So so anytime a manager says, I'm really good at giving feedback, I'm like, yeah, check yourself out. check that out. So, because you might not be as good as you think.
0: I think the other thing is we often try to treat others as how we would like to be treated. So just to your point, I don't need upstairs to tell Eric and me every day, hey, great show today. You guys did this. I don't need that, right? But just because I don't need that doesn't mean that others don't.
1: Right.
0: Right.
1: Right. And 100%. And one thing I would say with this feedback thing, I put it on the shoulders of both the individual receiving and the individual giving, right? If you're giving feedback as the manager, be specific, be clear. We talk about situation, behavior, impact. Describe the situation, what behavior the person demonstrate, what was the impact. So you're real clear and genuine with it. If you're someone who's seeking more feedback, it's okay to go ask. Sit someone down and say, hey, I'd really like some insight on this. I'm trying to get better at this, or I want to know how it's going. Can you share that with me? Don't be afraid to ask as well.
0: Yeah, but E, you used to manage people. So I'm guessing you're hearing that and thinking, yes, but then if I give it to you, and as long as I'm, I should be professional about it, but it might not be glowing every time.
2: Right, yeah, right. Then you got to be prepared to hear something you may not want to hear.
1: Yeah, and I think some of that uncomfortableness with that is because people don't get it enough.
0: Okay.
1: That when they get it, it's a bit of a shock factor, right? And if you're in environments that I see where leaders are really good at this, it's a very transparent, open environment. And, you can be radically straight with what you're saying, but people know you're genuinely concerned and want to help them, so they don't take it wrong. They just take it as is.
0: Talking about pet peeves in the workplace, that's mine, of whether it's interns or young people, oh yeah, I'm interested in your feedback. And you know me, I'm not going to dump on somebody. I'm going to say, well, here, you could have done this here. And then you later discover that they didn't really want your feedback. They just wanted you to tell them how amazing they are.
1: Yeah.
0: Wouldn't change a thing. And I don't have any time for that.
1: Yeah. That is a true behavior that you see out there, right? There are some people who just want to know, just tell me what I did good.
2: But they may actually thrive on that too,
1: yes,
2: though.
1: There are people that like that.
2: Yeah, they get confidence knowing that people have confidence in them.
1: Right. And those people if you do that well and you satisfy that need, you do start to see them say, okay, is there anything I could do better? Eventually that starts to come out when they feel like you're being genuine about it.

0: Coming up, talking about workplace pet peeves, the top annoyances in the workplace. I'll give you a hint for number one as we go to break.
1: Hey, Pam, I really like your glasses.
2: Oh, thanks.
1: All the girlfriends that I've ever had have worn glasses.
2: Oh, okay.
1: Yeah, it's kind of a turn-on for me, actually.
2: I should probably
1: get back librarians.
2: To entering the...
1: Could you just say, these are due back Thursday?
2: No.
0: All right, Debbie.
3: Southbound on 41, yes. Backing up from Appleton Avenue down past Capitol Drive. We got the northbound side also heavy from Mayfair Road up to Capitol as well. Southbound 43, watch for most of the delays happening between Silver Spring and Locust. On the northbound side, we got backups from the Plainfield curve up past Oklahoma, Lincoln up to the high-rise bridge, and then from Kilbourne all the way to Locust. Eastbound 94, heavy from 70th Street to 35th, westbound 35th Street to Holly Road. I'm Debbie Lozaga with your WTMJ Time Saver Traffic.
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5: 826 on Wisconsin's Morning News. Did you guess right? It's the number one pet peeve in the workplace, according to a recent survey.
6: It's come to my attention that you and the cleaning woman have engaged in sexual intercourse on the desk in your office. Is that correct? Who said that? She did.
5: All right, well, it doesn't take it that far, but flirting. Colleagues flirting with others in the workplace.
7: Is that wrong?
5: Number one. Is that wrong?
8: Someone told me that was wrong.
5: Number one, according to the study out of the UK, published in HR News. Mike Grubich, career coach and local business consultant from LAK Group, is with us. I'll give you the rest of the top five, Mike. Discussing dislike of other colleagues, scrolling social media, taking smoke breaks, putting on makeup or fixing hair at work, which if you needed to, would support. Mm-hmm. Right? What do you got to do? Tighten it up. All right, everybody works somewhere, right? I'm sure you've coached employees on how to be respectful in the workplace.
8: Yeah, certainly you have to be. People tend to think about themselves, right? And getting people to understand that you work in an organization, you work as a community. Being aware of the impact of what you're doing on the people around you, it's part of being a good coworker. And sometimes people just need to be alerted to that. Sometimes people don't really care. You know, the biggest thing is that you have to be direct with them. And if they're doing something that others are having an issue about, you got to tell them and get in front of them and say, hey, this has to stop. Ideally, you hope the individual who's annoyed by it will do that. You know, my hunch is number two when they're discussing dislike of coworkers is probably the person who is getting the flirting was towards, and they're telling everyone else about it versus telling the person to stop it. So,
7: well, some of the best advice I was given once is someone doesn't know they have a stain on their shirt until they're told they have a stain on their shirt.
8: 100%.
7: And most times they'll appreciate knowing that they have a stain on their shirt.
8: Yep. I've used the zipper down thing. You know, it's like, someone just tell me.
5: Help me.
8: Yeah.
5: Okay, so how do people go about that respectfully and have those conversations?
8: Yeah, usually it's, hey, do you have a second? And you do something with them in private, not in front of everyone else, and just say, I want you to let you know this is what I experience. Help me understand if I'm misinterpreting because it's really bothering me.
5: Oh, I like how you said that. All right, put a little bit on you. If I've seen this wrong, or if you kind of it disarms the situation.
8: Yeah. You don't want to get blameful and corner someone, right? That's just going to put up a defense. So you know, it's kind of that situation behavior impact again. It's here's what I saw. Help me understand if I'm misinterpreting, because it kind of it's bothering me a little bit.
7: I am misinterpreting your odor. I can't tell if your hygiene.
5: Did you mean for that to be nice? Because it's not. Those are hard ones too, though. Hygiene stuff, and
8: they are
5: that one's hard. I mean, if you're cooking the fish in the microwave, you can be like, hey man, can you not?
7: Do you know this story, by the way, speaking of cooking the fish, that Vince was at the desk at Channel 4 with Susan Kim and she was eating, what was she eating?
5: Tuna? Susan, have I said this publicly?

0: was, I think it was salmon.
1: Salmon.
0: She was in this, I don't know what her deal was. She was just in this phase where they were going to Costco and getting like the giant thing, and she would bring out this Tupperware of salmon or whatever, or whatever it was. And she'd eat and break during commercial break. I really didn't care so much. It was, it didn't smell bad or anything because it was cooked. It just was, what are we doing here?
2: Yeah.
0: What, no good? It's fine. Just bucket of salmon on the desk. Salmon.
2: The big ones I hear, that the big ones I hear in.
0: Oh, she's texting now.
1: Great. See,
0: now you got me in trouble. Go ahead, Mike.
2: The big ones I hear now in this region is definitely the heat. You know, it's cold, it's hot, it's cold, it's hot.
1: Sure, yep, yep.
2: Definitely the smell of food that people are reheating. And then a lot of it is having personal conversations on their video. That and the volume up so everybody can hear. It's like just you know, keep those to yourself. Use your earbuds, something like that. So the other one that I hear a lot is that everyone has their headphones, their earbuds on, and people are getting annoyed because they try to ask someone a question and everyone's ignoring everyone.
1: Yep, no one can hear each other now. Yep.
2: The interesting on the UK one that I thought was the one that made me laugh was the brew dodger, you know, who's not bringing, that guy didn't bring me tea. I'm like. Okay.
0: Right. It is out of the UK. Yeah. Quite rude. And yes, confirmed by Susan herself this morning. It was indeed the salmon. Called it bucket of fish. What are we doing here? Mike Grubich, career coach and local business consultant from our partners at LAK Group. 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
1: Thanks, buddy.
0: Thank you, Mike.
2: Thanks for having me.

0: 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I'm Mary Ellen Stanek, president of Baird Funds. 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
5: ABC News, I'm Sherry Preston. The U.S. military says an overnight attack by Iran targeting Kuwait is an egregious violation of the ceasefire in the Middle East. A federal judge has declined to block an executive order by President Trump that would limit mail-in voting. The judge says the suit was filed too early since the administration hasn't moved to implement that order yet. A Google engineer now accused of using insider information to make bets on a prediction market that won him over $1 million. ABC's Aaron Katursky.
6: Google says he may have had access to the confidential, non-public information as part of his job, but actually using it to place bets on a prediction market is against company policy, and they have put the employee on leave. He is also charged with commodities fraud and wire fraud and money laundering.
5: At least 16 girls have been killed in Kenya after a fire roared through a dorm at a boarding school. Dozens more students, at least 80, are hurt. This is ABC News.
7: We have a crash 894 eastbound right about at Loomis. It is off on the right shoulder, so watch out for that. And then we've got northbound 4394 tightening up a bit from Holt Avenue up past Oklahoma Avenue. Northbound 43 slowing down out of Kilbourne up past Locust. On the southbound side, we've got delays basically from Silver Spring down to Locust as well. And then on eastbound 94, 70th Street, it's going to be heavy all the way to 35th. I'm Debbie Lazaga with your WTMJ Time Saver Traffic.
8: Sunny today, a high of 72. Tonight, clear, low of 49. Friday, sunny, 84. There is no rain in the foreseeable future.
9: 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The opening bell on Wall Street 4 minutes ago, and the Dow Jones Industrial is down 162 points at 50,482. S&P 500 at 75.14, that's off 7. And the NASDAQ is down about 45 points to 26,631.

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5: Interesting
3: Morning
5: stuff.
3: News. So, did this surprise you when you heard this story, or maybe it didn't? The former First Lady, Jill Biden, speaking out now about her husband's disastrous debate, the one that eventually forced Joe Biden to end his reelection campaign. Jill Biden speaking to CBS Sunday Morning in just a couple of days.
6: Jill Biden opening up about her husband's infamous 2024 debate performance.
7: I was frightened because I had never, ever seen Joe like that before or since.
6: She says she feared her then 81-year-old husband was experiencing a medical condition.
7: I don't know what happened. I mean, as I watched it, I thought, oh my God, he's having a stroke. And it scared me to death.
3: She thought he was having a stroke. Former president, you would recall, paused, stuttered, spoke incoherently during that debate. That was ABC's Andrea Fujii. So this is part of an exclusive interview that CBS has. It'll air Sunday morning.
5: I think she's making the rounds because she was scheduled. I saw her, can't remember if it was Good Morning America or Today Show, but somebody else has her now as she's beginning to make the rounds and talk about it.
3: She's selling that. A book. And that's basically the...
5: When you asked it surprised me it did until you said...
3: That she's selling a
5: by
3: book.
5: By the way, she has a book coming out, and so you have to have some sort of explosive headline out of that, or else why is everybody going to have you on? And then what's going to generate the buzz? It did surprise me that she was that revealing. I've read a couple of books on the aftermath of that election that are fascinating, and for a lot of people within the party, within the Democratic Party, they didn't know. They truly had been shielded from a few people who were in the know. I'm interested to hear the First Lady say, well, I've never seen him like that. There was a lot of information out there. Members of his own cabinet who said he was protected from us. We didn't have access to the president for weeks at a time. And they suspected it was because people were looking and saying he's not up to the job in many ways. So a lot of people within the party, according to a couple of the books that I've read, were very shocked when they saw that. They felt like it was the first time.
3: It would be about a month after that debate when Biden would announce he was stepping aside.
5: Well, she got my attention. I'll read the book.
3: Yeah.
5: Right? So I guess if that's all you were looking at.
3: View from the East Wing, a memoir.
5: 20 minutes before 9 o'clock, Brewers general manager and president of baseball operations, Matt Arnold, next. We'll do the cars first, though, here with Debbie.
8: Yep, we've got delays southbound on 41, basically from the county line down to Good Hope Road, and then back on the brakes from Appleton Avenue down past Capitol. Northbound, heavy from just before Mayfair Road up to Capitol Drive as well. Eastbound 94, you've got backups from 70th Street to 35th. Westbound 35th past Mitchell Boulevard. We do have a crash on 894 eastbound right about at Loomis off on the right shoulder. Actually, it's on the left shoulder. So just watch out for that. We got backups coming in from Forest Home to that point. I'm Debbie Lozaga with your WT

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5: If Matt Arnold calls you and says, "Hey, how do you feel about a trade for that guy?" 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
4: This is Brewers 360.
6: I mean, look, if you haven't made a bad trade, you just haven't made enough trades.
0: Brewers 360 is sponsored by Outdoor Living Unlimited and Cannon and Dunphy. Brewers are off to Houston for a series with the Astros coming up. Joined now by Matt Arnold this morning. Hi, Matt.
6: Hey, good morning, guys.
0: So the Brewers were getting no hit until they weren't, and we end up with a 2-1 victory over the Cardinals, completing the sweep. I'm going to have Eric play something for you. I was listening to the game. I wasn't watching it. So experiencing this in real time, and I want to see if you picked up on something from our broadcast team that occurred to me.
7: Dustin May, 82 pitches and no hits allowed so far this afternoon.
8: And he's got a no-hitter through 6 2/3.
7: Brewers, no runs on no hits.
0: So you know well when it's your guy throwing the no-no, you don't even look at him, much less say out loud, "Hey, you got a no-hitter going." I felt like our guys were trying to put out in the universe exactly the opposite.
6: I completely agree with them. You don't want to mess with the baseball gods when they're on your side. But yeah, the rule of thumb there is to not talk about the no-hitter when you're throwing it. But you're definitely trying to jinx the other team when they're throwing it. So hat tip to the announcers trying to help us out there with the baseball gods.
8: He's retired 15 in a row and no hits.
0: Tough call if you're the Cardinals. So they send dude out for the eighth with a no-hitter. I think his pitch count was relatively low, so certainly within the area that he could keep going. If you pull him and the reliever gives up a run, you say, "Why did you pull him? He was dealing."
9: Right.
0: If you leave him out there, well, I guess he stayed out just a little bit too long.
6: Yeah, look, you're sort of trapped there in no man's land a little bit if you're the other team, because the guy's, like you said, the guy's obviously pitching well, but at that point in the game, he's at 82 pitches or whatever, and you're looking at the third time through the order and all those things, and just seeing what those matchups start to look like, and you want to put your team in the best position to win, but you got a pitcher out there that's trying to compete and throw a no hitter, so I'm sure he wouldn't be happy about coming out either. So it's definitely a tough position when you're in the moment.
9: Last question on the no hitter, but it because the Brewers won the game and are 20-7 in the last 27 games and are red hot and are in first place and everything is great. But as far as are the days of a no hitter, are they few and far between to where we may never see them again? I know we've seen the multi-pitcher. We just had one of those recently where multiple pitchers can throw one.
0: Which hard as that is to do, I'm not interested in that. Right, the 2 or 3 pitcher no hit no.
9: But for the one pitcher to do it, do you think we'll see a time when multiple of those are happening in a season again?
6: Yeah, I mean, look, it's less likely. I mean, certainly, when you look back at the history of our sport, there are just less and less complete games now, and some of it I think is just because the bullpen arms are so much better. And the bullpens are throwing harder. They're really good weapons down there to turn to. So you don't have to leave a guy hanging out there and try to finish a game. And then people have obviously done more homework on, trying to keep starting pitchers healthy, And so I think that's probably both of those combination, work together with this one. But I would say, honestly, it's probably less likely than we would have seen in years past.
0: To your point about the bullpen arms, Aaron Ashby for the Crew with his ninth win on the young season. If you had a starter, Matt, who is at 9 wins on the season, you'd feel pretty good about that.
6: Yeah, I mean,

0: He's really special and obviously a tremendous worker and tremendous stuff. I was watching his game or watching him throw in the clubhouse yesterday as Patrick and Drohan had come off with them, and we were just in awe of Ashby's stuff together, and just watching him do what he does and being such a great kid and a great ambassador for our team is a ton of fun to watch.
1: What was your reaction when you saw Uribe with the triple chop? The triple chop.
0: it's an opportunity for him to learn and look, we appreciate the emotion that he plays with certainly and who he is, and the way he goes about his business is maybe different than the way some other people would, but one thing I appreciate about Uribe is that he cares about his teammates and I think he was trying to defend them, in a way that may have come across poorly, honestly. But, I think it shows, honestly, how much our guys in our group care about each other. We have a really tight clubhouse, and, just standing up for each other is kind of what the guys are about, and I certainly appreciate that from Abner.
1: Is there a way that's okay for stealing signs? Meaning there is some back and forth about who is stealing signs, and the Cardinals were a little chippy about it as well. Like, and I think the word demonstrative was used, meaning like you can't steal signs demonstratively.
2: You can do it, but you should feel shame? What's the indication there?
0: I think if we were stealing signs, we'd probably have more homers. so we're just, the reality is, that's just not what we're doing. And we play the game a different way and we play it tough and we're all trying to compete and do things, competitively. And obviously the Cardinals do a good job over there and they're competitive, but to suggest that we're doing that is honestly kind of ridiculous. So we're focused on playing our game and doing what we do around here. We'll let our game on the field do the talking.
2: Well, as we mentioned, the Brewers come from behind, win 2-1, sweeping the Cardinals. And, the other point about Ashby getting 9 wins as a reliever, it also tells you that this team offensively is never out of the game. They're always fighting. They're always working. You can't get to 9 wins as a reliever unless the Brewers are coming from a tie or from behind to get him those wins.
0: Yeah, that's a great point. And I think to that end, it starts with the mentality of the team and just never being out of the fight, and that's what I appreciate about our guys more than anything is you can have a game like yesterday where you're down and you're getting no hit and it's a tough game to watch. And then, boom, boom, one thing happens and the next thing happens and we're ahead and we end up winning the game, and that's just a huge credit to the guys on our club.
1: What do you know about Houston? Have you had your first meetings yet for what the series is going to look like?
0: No, we'll be down. I'm not going to be on that trip, but we'll have meetings starting tomorrow afternoon, and we've already done a lot of work on them. So we should have Coleman Crowe going for us for game one, and excited to have him back with us. And they're a tough team, and that's a tough place to play too. So it should be a good series.
1: Is that as hitter friendly as it used to be, that stadium?
0: Yeah, the corners are certainly very friendly, especially for right-handed hitters. With the short Crawford boxes there, it's certainly a big advantage for several of those guys when you have the short porch in left field.
1: They used to have that center field that had like the hill in it. There was like an incline, right? Super deep, but you'd have to like run uphill to try to catch one.
0: Yeah, there was a hill and then a giant post for some reason right in the middle of it. And a little dangerous. They've gotten rid of that now. But that was a bit of an interesting design for sure.
2: A lot of character in that yard, right?
1: Yeah. Yeah.
2: I mean, want to go back to the Astrodome?
1: No, that's not what I'm saying.
2: Matt Arnold with us on Brewers 360 this morning. Appreciate it, Matt.
0: Yeah, thank you guys. Appreciate you.
1: See you, Matt.
2: More time before 9 o'clock. What do you got, Deb?
3: Well, we've got westbound 94 still tightening up right through the stadium interchange past Mitchell Boulevard. Eastbound, we got some delays from 70th Street all the way to 35th. So heads up with that. We do have a crash on 894 eastbound right before Loomis. We've got cars on the left shoulder. And then we've also got another crash right past Loomis and cars off on the right shoulder. So delays coming in from about 92nd Street to that point. Southbound 43, still kind of heavy as you're making your way down from Capitol Drive down past Locust. Southbound 41 from Appleton Avenue down past Capitol Drive. I'm Debbie Lozaga with your WTMJ Time Saver Traffic.
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6: Hey, Vince, there is something happening today that has a lot of people really excited. It is, you could say, it's a big day.
5: Happening today.
6: It's a stunning phenomenon where the setting sun aligns perfectly with New York City's east-west street grid. As it sinks below the horizon, the glowing solar disk is framed by the towering skyscrapers. It is known as Manhattanhenge. And it's tonight in New York City.
7: Thousands. Must have been close the last couple of days, right?
6: Yeah, it was close. It's like, you know, a tonight then tomorrow thing, and then it'll happen again in July. It only happens twice a year. Okay. Thousands flock to the streets.
7: Yes. Okay.
6: In
7: what
6: awe.
7: Are you suggesting we need to take a road trip? I'm not going there to see that.
6: I'm suggesting you should at least tell your friends and family who live in New York City about this.
7: You had said, is your daughter into this? Because my kids, they're in Manhattan. So she was on the phone with us yesterday. I'm like, hey, did you catch a glimpse of Manhattanhenge or anybody going, what?
6: No idea.
7: Exactly what I told you. She lives there. Like, no idea.
6: You know,
7: I wonder if many Manhattanites are like that
6: I
7: as
6: guarantee
7: well.
6: You that's like, the case. They
7: I don't
6: care.
7: What all the rest of you clowns talk about right. this. We don't care.
6: It's the tourists that are all paying
7: either
6: attention
7: that or
6: to this.
7: She could be walking down the street and never notice because she might not have looked up from her phone or whatever. You know, we forget. They're just going about their business.
6: This is true.
7: In the busiest rock in the country. The rest of us are like, oh, New York.
6: Yep.
7: They're just doing their thing.
6: Happening today in
7: New
6: York City.
7: Okay, I'll remind her.
6: Hey, don't forget, Hank Azaria.
8: Hey, is there a Butts here? 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
6: He is coming to Summerfest, and he joins Wisconsin's Morning News right after the news at 9 o'clock.
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10: A deal between Germany's Wacker Neuson and John Deere is boosting employment in Menominee Falls. The German manufacturer has invested $15 million in the local plant, adding nearly 100 employees this year. Bank First signed a deal earlier this month to acquire Wausau-based People's State Bank, and now it's planning for its future.

0: Key in that endeavor is the branch that Peoples has in Waukesha, which Bank First sees as a key growth market. Two Badger State pie shops are vying for the title of top in the nation. 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
5: 9 o'clock. I'm Vince Vetrano on Wisconsin's Morning News. Thursday, May 28th, our top story. The investigation continues, but running back Josh Jacobs is out of jail.
10: I'm Eric Bilstead. A big vote for MPS.
5: Storm Team forecast, a nice one for today. A little bit cooler than we've seen the last couple. 72 degrees here, inland high, 64 at the lake. Mostly clear skies and a low of 49 tonight. Milwaukee temps at 54. And from the WTMJ Breaking News Center, the Green Bay Packers return to OTAs, organized team activities, tomorrow. Meanwhile, running back Josh Jacobs is no longer in police custody after accusations of domestic violence. The investigation, however, remains open and ongoing. That according to the Brown County District Attorney's Office. Jacobs arrested by Hobart Lawrence Police, that's just outside of Green Bay, earlier this week after an incident over the weekend. The district attorney's office saying they released Jacobs because they, quote, are not yet prepared to make a formal charging decision.
10: Happening tonight, a big vote for Milwaukee Public Schools. Board members will consider the district's $1.6 billion budget proposal.
11: Superintendent Dr. Brenda Caselius says the plan invests in students and addresses a nearly $50 million budget gap.
12: These budget decisions are among the hardest in my almost 40-year career. Yet in the end, this is a student-first budget that recognizes the tremendous value of our employees.
11: The proposal adds classroom positions while cutting administrative jobs, but some teachers remain unhappy with the budget, especially over staggered pay raises they say don't go far enough.
13: If I don't get a full cost of living, I don't know if I can afford to come back to MPS next school year.
11: Neil Doyle, WTMJ News.
5: An inmate who escaped the Kenosha Correctional Center is headed to trial.
14: Jonathan Taylor is charged with felony escape after he allegedly broke out of the jail and went on the run for over a week. Investigators say he was in a holding cell while waiting to be transferred to the Racine Correctional Institute when he was able to reach

0: reach his hand through the food port and unlock the door, then run out of the building. Court records show Taylor has a criminal history of battery, burglary, domestic abuse, and fleeing an officer dating back to 2012. He's due back in court in July. Jessica Gatso, WTMJ News.
1: Fresh strikes in the Middle East has a fragile ceasefire hanging by a thread between Iran and the U.S.
2: The U.S. and Iran exchanging strikes, threatening the fragile ceasefire. A U.S. official telling ABC News the U.S. striking an Iranian ground control station as it prepared to launch a one-way attack drone believed to be a threat to U.S. forces and commercial shipping in the Strait of Hormuz. In addition to the strike, U.S. forces also shot down four other one-way Iranian attack drones. The official adding the action was defensive.
1: ABC's Rachel Scott. Of course, peace talks right now between the countries have been slow going. The White House says both sides are still far apart.
3: A federal judge overnight rejected an attempt by Democrats to block President Trump's executive order that would restrict mail-in voting. ABC's Chuck Sievertson tells us.
4: Trump's order directs the Postal Service to only provide mail-in ballots to voters on an approved list. But Judge Carl Nichols ruled that the lawsuit was premature because the government has not yet taken steps to implement the order, and therefore plaintiffs have not suffered any harm at present. Democratic leadership, the NAACP, and LULAC, the League of United Latin American Citizens, were suing.
3: Judge says they can renew their motions if and when the order is enforced.
1: In Southeast Asia, rescue crews trying to find ways to get people out of a cave. Miners trapped when that cave flooded in Laos. Rescue crews now trying to pump the water out, even as more rain may be on the way. ABC's Britt Clinette.
5: Rescuers navigating narrow, jagged tunnels 1,000 feet long and murky waters, eventually finding the five miners huddled together on a rock, cold and hungry, but uninjured. Thank you, said one of the survivors.
1: So they're able to get five of them out. Two men still remain unaccounted for.
3: Kohl's reporting first quarter results. Say they came in better than expected, even as sales continue to slide. The Menominee Falls-based retailer posting a $14 million first quarter loss, but that actually beat Wall Street expectations. CEO Michael Bender says efforts to control spending and clean up inventory helped improve results. The company is keeping its full-year financial outlook unchanged as it heads into the remainder of the year.
1: News about your money, the WTMJ Annex Wealth Management market update. Mixed bag at the moment. The Dow is down 184. The NASDAQ is off 3, and the S&P is up 1.
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0: Time for WTMJ Sports Update from the Gruber Law Offices. One call, that's all. Sports Desk. Brewers off today. Head to Houston for a weekend series against the Astros beginning tomorrow night. Come from behind 2-1 victory on Wednesday as the crew finally got the bats going, sweeping the Cardinals. Brewers President of Baseball Operations Matt Arnold here on Wisconsin's Morning News.
1: Never being out of the fight, you know, and that's what I appreciate about our guys more than anything is you can have a game like yesterday where you're down and you're getting no hit and it's a tough game to watch, and then, you know, boom, boom, one thing happens and the next thing happens and we're ahead and we end up winning the game.
0: Brewers winners of 15 of their last 19 games and now 4.5 games up on the second place team in the National League Central. Green Bay Packers finalizing their preseason schedule, which opens August 13th on the road against the Steelers, followed by another road game in Denver. That's against the Broncos August 21st. Preseason will wrap on the 28th at Lambeau against the Cardinals. In the NBA playoffs, game 6 tonight in the Western Conference Finals, the Thunder with a chance to get back to the NBA Finals as they lead the Spurs 3-2.
2: WTMJ Time Saver Traffic. Aside from the construction slowdowns in the usual spots, we also have an issue on 894 eastbound, right around 60th there. We got a crash that's in the shoulder, but even still, you're seeing some slowdowns in that stretch. So you're moving a bit slow heading eastbound right now on 894. Once you're past it, you're good, but it'll take you a minute.
0: Your WTMJ 5-day forecast has not a drop of rain. Sunshine today, high of 72 degrees. Mostly clear skies and a low down to 49 overnight. Mostly sunny on Friday, high 84. Saturday's high 74. Sunday's high 77. Monday, a high of 80. Each day, considerably cooler. Lakeside, none of the days with any rain. 909 on Wisconsin's Morning News.
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2: Guess who's coming to Summerfest? Hold on. So, Bruce Springsteen is not coming to Summerfest, but the Easy Street Band is. Easy Street Band. And it's Hank Azaria instead of Bruce Springsteen. Does that name sound familiar to you?
0: If you don't know Hank, you'll know his work.
2: Hank Azaria, aside from being a singer of The Boss, is also an actor and a voice actor, and you've likely heard his voice before.
4: Hey, is there a butts here? See more butts?
2: That's right. Hank Azaria, the voice of many Simpsons characters, including bartender Mo Sislak.
5: Mo, Mo, Mo. How do you like me? How do you like me? Mo, Mo, Mo. Why don't you like me? Nobody likes me.
0: Who else is he called? What about Amanda Hug and Kiss? Is
2: she there? That's one of those ones. Yeah. I don't have it on
0: Amanda
2: me.
0: Amanda Hug and Kiss.
2: Tons of voices for The Simpsons and is coming to Summerfest June 27th, Uline Stage, to play this Bruce Springsteen show. It's something that he's been doing. And Hank Azaria joining us on Wisconsin's Morning News. Good morning, sir.
6: Good morning yourself. Thanks for having me.
2: So much to ask you about, but first, why The Boss? Why Bruce Springsteen?
6: Well, he's really the only rock star that I can imitate. That's the main thing.
2: Okay,
6: but
2: fair
6: enough. I've worshipped Bruce Springsteen's been my hero since I was about 12 years old. Growing up on the East Coast, it's kind of the law. You are exposed to Bruce Springsteen at a young age, and he enters most of our souls.
0: Well, and you guys must be pretty good, Hank, because I know members of the E Street Band have actually played with you. I mean, Max Weinberg, others, right?
6: Just Max.
0: Just Max?
6: Just Mighty Max Weinberg. Yeah.
0: That must have been amazing. Was he impressed with you all?
6: He was, and we were just getting started then. He might have been just being nice. I don't know. But we debuted this at I turned 60 a couple years ago. And we debuted this at my birthday party. I thought it might be fun to throw a reverse surprise party. Most of my friends are Springsteen fans, as I mentioned. And I told them all I had a Springsteen cover band coming, but I didn't tell them I'd been working

0: for months to front it myself. And I'd known Max from Conan O'Brien days years ago, and he came to the party, and he was kind enough to jump up and play a few songs with us.
1: So when you work on The Voice, are you trying to be exactly the same sound, same cadence? Because it sure sounds like it.
0: Yeah, no, I'm a mimic. That's how I started in this crazy business. And I've been imitating a lot of my voices began as a young man out of hero worship. Guys, I idolized. I really wanted to try to sound like them. And I found that I kind of could, so I kind of did. And Bruce was like the top of that list. There were others. Like, fun fact, I also loved Al Pacino growing up. But young Al, you know, higher voiced Al, Godfather Al. You know, I'm dying here. Everybody's coming down on me here. That Al. Now, fun fact, you take Al Pacino, young Al on one end, and Bruce Springsteen on the other end, right in the middle there. That's Motorbot.
1: There he is.
0: That's a mashup. Pacino and Springsteen. That makes Mo.
2: I can't believe we're having this conversation. Right. You know, I'll say, Hank, one of my favorite things to do is I do voices myself. Eric knows that. But so how would you describe your process? I've always said a voice imitation or an impression is like if you've ever had your caricature done by one of those drawing artists. They find that thing about you that maybe you got a big nose. Well, then your noise on the caricature drawing is giant.
1: Yeah.
2: When I do that, I try to find that one thing that's a telltale and really overemphasize that.
0: Yeah, some guys go about it that way. Dana Carvey, I think, most famously and successfully kind of finds a standout detail and riffs on it. I really just, I've always been able to mimic since I was a kid. I didn't know that everybody couldn't do it till I was like 11 or something. And I just always try to sound as exactly like the person that I'm trying to imitate as I can. And sometimes you fall short of that, but that creates an interesting character voice. You know, some of my voices on The Simpsons are just failed impressions that made their own kind of cool voice.
1: When did you realize that you could make a career out of that, out of using your voice as a tool?
0: Not until somebody offered me money to do it. I mean, I was about 23 when I auditioned for The Simpsons. And started with the Mo voice there. And then it, you know, like they added one a week for weeks and weeks and weeks. And I think that I kind of wanted to be an actor separate from the voice thing. And The Simpsons job really married those two skills. And because I've been working on the show now for 38 years, it's really like a laboratory for a voice guy or a character actor. Every week you got to do 3, 4, 5 new voices. So it sort of kept it alive.
2: Do they build the animation around your voice, Hank, or do you know what the character looks like and you go off of that?
0: No, we record it first like you would a radio play.
2: Okay.
0: And then they animate. Sometimes they'll show you what they have in mind. Like on other animated projects, like on big movies, they have big character designs and they'll like show you it looks like this. So what voice do you think would go with that? And then with animation, you know, it takes a long time. So eventually it's all animated, and then you have to re-record a lot of it, so you see what's going on.
1: How often are you asked to do one of the voices just in the everyday, you know, you're out on the street? Is that a daily occurrence?
0: A comic book guy can answer that too many times. Too many times. No, I you know, not that often, really. And I don't mind doing it. I love doing these voices, or I wouldn't do this, so it doesn't really bother me.
2: That I'm so happy to hear that. Because, right? You know, whatever it is that made someone famous, and Eric and I talk to a lot of performers in different walks, and some of them lean in and they love that, and some of them want to be disassociated with whatever that was. Like, I'm so tired of talking about this. I'd like to talk about my theater work or whatever it is, Hank.
0: I understand that. I've been through both of that. You know what my favorite example of that is? Remember Leonard Nimoy, who played Mr. Spock on the original Star Trek series?
2: Yeah.
0: So he was really, at a certain point, bummed out about being only known as Mr. Spock. And he wrote a book called I Am Not Spock. And then towards the end of his life, he sort of realized that he was very grateful for the joy that he brought people with that character and that it meant so much to people. And he wrote a second book called I Am Spock. And I really relate to that. I understand how you can, as an actor, get bummed out about feeling typecast or known for one thing. And then I also understand being

0: grateful that you touched anybody and that you were lucky enough to do anything that people liked.
1: I think for Nimoy, I'm sorry, dude, you're Spock. I don't know what you want me to tell you, right?
0: Oh, he accepted it. Yeah. But, you know, he accepted it.
2: Hank Azaria joins us on Wisconsin's Morning News. His Bruce Springsteen band is coming to Summerfest. You've never been to Summerfest, have you?
0: Never been to Milwaukee or Summerfest, no. I can't believe I think I've been to every other city in the United States of America, but somehow I missed Milwaukee.
1: Oh, good. Well, do you have any questions for us, Hank? Can we help you?
0: Well, I don't drink anymore, so I missed out on the whole beer thing.
1: All right. You could even skip Summerfest then. Actually, no. Venue looks good for you.
0: I'm a big baseball fan, so I'm looking for maybe I can catch a Brewers game.
1: Amazing.
0: Looking forward to that. Yeah. I'm a Met fan, so I'd love to see a team that actually, you know, can hit and field and throw and stuff.
2: Well, I don't know. Brewers fans still a little sore over a couple of years ago.
1: Yeah, the Mets kind of well
2: came back and knocked them out of
0: back
2: the
0: when we were good. Yeah.
2: What's fascinating about Summerfest, though, and hopefully you get to enjoy it like this. Obviously, when you tour as much as you do and do these types of things, maybe it's too much energy, but it's all of these bands, all of these headliners, like literally stacked up next to each other on all these stages.
0: Oh, that's awesome. Yeah, I've only been at this a couple of years. It really was a lark for my birthday. And then, you know, all our net proceeds go to charity. And we raised a lot of money the night of my birthday, and I loved it. So I was like, why not keep doing this? And now, like, I'm obsessed with, as a mimic, as a professional voice guy, I'm now obsessed with making this sound as much like Bruce Springsteen and the E Street Band as I can. And our band, they're great musicians. And we've all been doing this together since the start of this. And so I've only played a couple of festivals. I'm really looking forward to this whole, we're playing a bunch this summer. I'm looking forward to that experience.
1: Hank Azaria is with us on Wisconsin's Morning News. Glad you brought up the foundation, Hank. Wanted to give you an opportunity to talk about that, your 4-9 foundation. I think what's fascinating about it is you're kind of a fundraising engine, but you don't do the programming. You just spit that money back out into other important causes.
0: Yeah, you know, giving has been, especially to education, has been a big part of my life for about 30 years now. And then eventually I was like, let me just form a foundation, because then the money's just set aside for that. And then you can decide it, you know, you raise a certain amount of money, then you can decide where you want to give it in the course of the year. And you argue less with your business manager who says, you're giving away too much money. It's like, look, dude, right, with this money set aside. So now we're just a question of where and not how much. And so, yeah, it's been a great way to do it. It's really gratifying. And yeah, I love raising money for the kids.
2: Hank Azaria and the Easy Street Band coming to Summerfest. Hey, we should ask you, what does the boss think? What has Bruce Springsteen said about this?
0: This is a crazy story. A friend of my son's 16, one of the dads I got friendly with at school. He's an oral surgeon here in New York in Manhattan. And one day he's calling me on my cell phone. I'm on a plane. I can't answer. And then he sends me this video text of him from his office, you know, with a mask on, about to do some oral surgery. I'm like, why is Jason sending me videos of himself from his office? And the camera pans over, and it's Bruce Springsteen saying, hey, Hank, it's Bruce Springsteen. I'm sitting here with a terrible toothache, but while I have a terrible toothache, I was fabulously entertained by your version of Prove It All Night, which I gotta say, you do a pretty darn good job of it. And that band is amazing. So I start to cry on this airplane and scream a little bit, and everybody thought I was out of my mind.
2: Well, congratulations on the success. Welcome to Milwaukee when you get here. It's so great to talk to you. Appreciate you giving us a couple of minutes.
0: Yeah, come check us out. If you're Springsteen fans, come see us. Let me know how much you think we sound like the boss.
2: Hank Azaria on Wisconsin's Morning News. Thank you, sir.
0: Thank you.
2: June 27th, Summerfest. Hank Azaria and the E Street Band.
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1: .924 on Wisconsin's Morning News. Just because there were no charges issued doesn't mean there won't be. And even if there aren't, it doesn't mean nothing happened. Just because there was an arrest, that doesn't mean something criminal did happen.
6: I hear yelling and screaming, things being thrown. It's plotting to this location. I have an open line, possibly a male, female.
1: That's police dispatch audio obtained by TMJ4 News from a Green Bay suburb, a call to respond to running back Josh Jacobs' home over the weekend. That in response to a 911 call from the home. A second call also came in to authorities from a neighbor.
6: Neighbor is calling now saying that her neighbor was assaulted.
1: Police in Hobart, which is just outside of Green Bay, did respond and on Tuesday arrested Jacobs. He was kept overnight in the Brown County Jail, held on a series of domestic abuse accusations, but was released from custody Wednesday without formal charges being filed. Remember what I said off top? That doesn't necessarily mean one thing or another. It just means what it means. Heretofore, no formal charges have been filed. So we'll get to why that may be in a moment. First, though, talk a little bit more about how the Green Bay Packers handled the situation.
7: Well, I know there's going to be a lot of questions about Josh. I'm going to stick with the statement that we put out as an organization and just let the process play out.
1: And it's Packers head coach Matt LaFleur. Now, LaFleur had a previously scheduled news conference as the Packers this week began OTAs, those organized team activities. So he was already scheduled to have a media availability, and then this happened after. Now, a couple of things to note. They canceled the player availability for the day. The locker room was supposed to be open for reporters to talk with players after practice Wednesday. The Packers shut that down, protecting their guys from having to talk about it. Talked to Tausch about that.
2: It's a smart play.
1: From ESPN. Yeah.
2: It's not fair to the player to be put in a position where they have to answer something, too. Plus, they might not know what to say and then end up inadvertently saying the wrong thing.
1: Saying the wrong thing. You don't want to put other guys who have nothing to do with this right in the position to have to answer for it. And also, right, say something that you didn't want to or what have you. So yeah. I have no fault with the Packers doing that. I think it was probably smart. Now, as for LaFleur, I found this interesting. His news conference was outside. He was not in the media auditorium inside 1265 Lombardi Avenue. He was in a nondescript spot that didn't have Lambeau Field in the background, didn't have the practice facility in the background, not even a logo of any kind behind him. There was no backdrop. It was just some plants. It could have been anywhere. Now, Tausch said that Wilde said, okay, Packers Hall of Famer Mark Tauscher, he does a show on ESPN yep. Wisconsin with Jason Wilde of ESPN as well. Wilde said he was told by the Packers they had another event in the media auditorium. I don't know what other event you would have in the auditorium that's dedicated for example.

0: exactly this type of thing.
1: So oh, we double booked.
0: We double booked what? A luncheon?
1: Like, well, you know how the calendar thing is sometimes when you use Teams and Microsoft Office.
0: Sure.
1: And
0: maybe yeah, right. No, you know what?
1: Guys, you didn't mark it down.
0: Right.
1: You
0: marketing can't have the had room. The room booked for, they've got a speaker today. Maybe that's the case. I had interpreted it more as protecting the team and their sponsors. The auditorium, if you know it, and they've just redone this, it has a digital backdrop now. So you not only have the Packers G logo, but you also have rotating sponsors, Invisalign, UW Health, Associated Bank, among them. And from time to time, they populate on this screen. And that's supposed to, you know, give your eye that thing to look at while you're listening to LaFleur or Jordan Love or any of these guys.
1: Helps with engagement.
0: Right. If I'm on the PR team, I say, it doesn't look good for our guy to be taking questions about domestic violence with our sponsor's logos behind him. Let's just move this thing outside. So
1: that's your play.
0: My interpretation. That may not be the case. I want to give the Packers deference. If that's what they told Wilde, maybe the marketing team had the media auditorium booked for something else. As it were, LaFleur was asked a series of follow-up questions from reporters. Had he talked to Josh? Could he speak to, without regard to the thing, could you speak to his character? What, you know him well. What did Matt LaFleur tell the team?
2: Respectfully, I'm not going to elaborate on anything. Yeah, I can't. I can't really. We're going to let that process play out. I can't really comment on that. I'm going to keep that between myself and the team. Respectfully, I'm not going to comment on that.
0: You kind of get the sense how that was going to go. Kind of asked and answered.
1: I mean, he was trying to be as nice as possible about it.
0: And I appreciate that. He knows, and he's been around enough, and it's many of the same people that he's dealt with in the media over years. He knows they have to ask. And he knows they're going to ask it in three or four different types of ways. And as long as they ask respectfully, I would expect a respectful answer. Respectfully, I'm not going to expand on that.
1: Did you get what you expected or that you would have wanted?
0: Exactly what I would have expected. And you can, some of these guys who are better at this than others understand, you got to feed the beast a little bit. These guys, you know, if you're in the digital or audio or visual medias, you need sound, right? Mm-hmm. I need something that can carry. Well, look, we just played that. Yeah. I need something to play.
1: And clearly, this is the story.
0: Right. And you know that. And it's not going to go away because you don't comment. If you're print or digital form media where it's written word, I need a quote. I need something. So you can say something without saying something. And he largely did that. With it, you don't want to be in a position where you're defending a guy who ultimately, when this thing plays out, looks like he committed indefensible acts.
1: Right.
0: But also in the Packers' defense, they don't know. They don't have all the information. In fact, among those who doesn't have all the information, the district attorney's office, who ultimately will issue a decision on whether to charge him. So back to the legal situation as it stands this morning. Jacobs, as we said, released from jail without formal charges having been issued. The Brown County District Attorney, who will ultimately make that decision, his name is David Lassay, and here's his statement in part. In the state of Wisconsin, law enforcement officers are mandated to arrest individuals under certain circumstances when the officer has probable cause to believe that a person has committed a crime and a reasonable basis to believe that the crime committed involved domestic abuse. While the standard for arrest is probable cause, when the district attorney's office makes a decision to issue criminal charges, it is bound to apply a higher standard. That is, whether there is admissible evidence available that rises to the level of proof beyond a reasonable doubt. And then he goes on to talk a little bit more about how in the Brown County's district attorney's office, they make charging decisions. And then I'll add this. After reviewing the available evidence in this case, the Brown County District Attorney's Office is not yet prepared to make a formal charging decision. Our office has requested additional investigation as there is reason to believe that additional evidence may exist that would impact whether criminal charges are appropriate and what charges would be issued. Lassay also said the investigation is ongoing. He has not closed the case, but also to this point does not have a charging decision. So what do you hear there?
1: I mean,

0: because Jacobs is no longer being held. Sometimes you have to rush to file charges because you want to keep someone in custody.
1: Right.
0: Since he's not in custody right now, and it's not like they're not going to know where to find him, they don't have to rush if there are other things they need to complete as part of their investigation. So that could come down at any time. So just because they didn't issue charges doesn't mean they won't.
1: So does he come to OTAs tomorrow?
0: I don't know. If I were the Packers, I would say, look, man, it's not worth it to have you for an hour and a half, no pads, no contact practice.
1: Yeah, why don't you stay home?
0: To the level of distraction that that would ultimately be for what we're doing here. It probably would be more trouble than it's worth. Let's get a little bit more information, and we'll make a decision on what we do with you at OTAs. Next week, the legal team for Josh Jacobs also saying we remain confident that once all of the evidence is gathered and evaluated, it will confirm that no charges should be brought against Josh in the future. That's where it stands this morning in Green Bay. 9:33 on Wisconsin's Morning News.
2: 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With more, we welcome in Dr. Carly Sauter, physical medicine and rehabilitation physician with the Frederick and Medical College of Wisconsin's Health Network. What are the common causes of back and neck pain?
3: Back and neck pain are one of the most common conditions that people see doctors for. The usual or most common types of reason for it are going to be things like muscle strain and spasm, overuse problems, and then a lot of symptoms can come from degenerative conditions as well.
2: So what types of back and neck issues do your teams treat?
3: We treat a very wide variety of conditions. 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We also treat patients with disc herniations, pinched nerves, and then because of the breadth of our team, we're actually able to take care of more complex conditions too. Many types of conditions will settle down or go away with time. However, if the pain is very bothersome, it's worth seeking care. Household activities can be helpful, avoiding bed rest, using ice, heat, topicals, and over-the-counter medications if your doctor says it's okay. If the pain is running down your arms or legs and there's weakness or there's other neurologic symptoms, those are reasons to see a doctor more quickly.
2: Is there a difference in where a person receives care for back and neck pain?
3: 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We have access to all the latest innovative treatment options. We have many diagnostic options that are state of the art. We follow very evidence-based medicine to get patients their best outcomes in an individualized way.
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2: ABC News, I'm Sherry Preston. The Pentagon accuses Iran of ceasefire violations after Kuwait came under a missile attack. It's the latest flare-up of fighting threatening ongoing ceasefire negotiations. Inflation up in April, personal spending down.
3: The drop was not dramatic, about a tenth of a percent from month to month. At the same time, personal spending rose by about $114 billion. The major driver of the increase, according to federal data, was the soaring cost of energy, specifically gasoline, which was up nearly 29%.
2: ABC's Jim Ryan. The Supreme Court has ruled in favor of a black death row inmate from Mississippi who claims there was racial bias in the makeup of the jury that convicted him for his role in the killing of a grocery store owner. There was only one black juror on the case. Overwhelming favorite Yannick Sinner is out of the French Open in the second round. His 30-match winning streak broken amid searing heat. France, one of several European countries battling an extreme heat wave. This is ABC News.
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4: WDTMJ Time Saver Traffic. You're seeing typical delays in all of the construction spots at the moment. Meanwhile, 894 eastbound, also a bit tight near 60th Street because of a crash that's off in the shoulder, but still a little tight in that area as you squeeze through. You'll get through it just fine, but it might slow you down just a bit.
5: Your WDTMJ five-day forecast. Today, Friday, Saturday, Sunday, Monday. All skies mostly sunny. Today's high 72. Tomorrow's high 84. Saturday 74. 77 on Sunday. And 80 degrees for your high temperature on Monday. Not a drop of rain in that forecast. And each day cooler near the lake. Milwaukee right now at 57.
6: There's an amazing supper club in Wisconsin Dells. Ish Nala. Nestled among the pines and perched above the sandstone bluffs of Mirror Lake. 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
3: $1.6 billion in an effort to shore up finances within the state's largest school district.
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3: Milwaukee Public Schools Board of Directors meets tonight, expected to vote on the proposed budget from Superintendent Dr. Brenda Caselius, who is now just a little more than a year into the job.
5: Feels like 10.
3: I bet you it feels like at least that to her, right? So her budget slims down the central office and plugs a budget gap of about $50 million. The super says it adds classroom positions.
6: Every single one of our employees are so important, and we are absolutely going to try to find a place for every single one of our teachers.
3: Well, some of those teachers have testified against the proposal. They're unhappy with the staggered wage increases that they say not enough.
7: This anti-worker budget and agenda only hurts the people that have dedicated their lives in MPS in their career.
8: Teachers are falling farther and farther behind every year, and we're losing dedicated educators.
9: If I don't get a full cost of living, I don't know if I can afford to come back to MPS next school year.
3: So those are the battle lines drawn. If there are truly any, MPS would have gotten enough money to plug that budget gap and then some. State lawmakers passed the compromise bill to spend down the budget surplus earlier this month. Dr. Caselius, among the state superintendents asking lawmakers to try again, negotiate a new deal to provide immediate relief. But absent that, and it doesn't appear there's any appetite to do that in Madison, then you have this timing where you got to have a budget. You got to have a budget with what you got right now. So this is what's on the table and what the school board has to work with. They meet tonight at MPS headquarters in Milwaukee.
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3: Host of What's on Tap here on WTMJ, Sandy Max, is with us now with the Weekend Trend. And I'm noticing an artsy theme. Now, we always talk about art in some way, but I mean, actual art.
16: Yeah.
3: The art fairs are back.
16: Absolutely. I feel like now that we're past Memorial Day, maybe it's actually summertime. Oh, festivals are plenty. But the creativity in particular is flowing. We love our Milwaukee Gallery Night, which is every quarter. But this is a really fun one. Bayview Gallery Night is tomorrow night, Friday. And it is everywhere. Think of a space in Bayview and you're pretty much going to find an artist or some food and

0: music to enjoy, because not only is it Bayview Gallery Night, it's Bayview Jazz Fest, which means it's 7 locations, free jazz from 5 to 11. You know, your duos, your trios, your quartets, yes, in a variety of spaces. But some of my favorite picks for Bayview Gallery Night, if you're looking for some creativity, you know that Lincoln Warehouse that's on, funny enough, Lincoln, right as you get in there, it right on the river there. It's a huge warehouse, and that's a really like one-stop shop. So you can visit the Museum of Beer and Brewing. You can stop by New Barons. Whitney Nettles, who she just did the mural on the south side for the Milwaukee Brewers, the one that's got popsicles and Palateria. Yeah. But she also did one of the Brewers t-shirts last year, the one with the whimsical hot dog on it. So she's a really cool local artist named Whitney Nettles. She will be at New Barons Brewing along with an local band called Peppers and Pineapples playing some upbeat music. So you're going to just find so much stimulating creativity in the Bayview neighborhood. Also, Esther Ev, Dan Jacobs' other restaurant, one of his line cooks, is also an illustrator. So you'll see artwork on display by Sean Weber there.
1: A creative industry.
0: You get some poetry done at Voyager Bookshop. So really, everything to scratch your creative itch. Now, if you can't get to Bayview on Friday night, oh, don't worry. The Morning Glory Art Fair is this weekend, just outside the Marcus Performing Arts Center in Port Washington. They love this free Port Festival of the Arts. Absolutely free. There are free art projects. They've also got live music and global dance performances if you want to head to Port. The Locust Street Festival of Music and Art is on Sunday. This is another great gathering that on Sunday it kicks off. Who doesn't love this? With the Locust Street Beer Run.
1: Okay. Yeah.
0: 11:30. It's 1.6 miles. You can walk it as well. And you get, if you register, you get 4 free beers, a t-shirt, one of those bibs. And you know who I think is going to be running? WTMJ's Adam Roberts.
2: Hey, all right.
0: Well, representing.
1: He'll be drinking. I don't know how much running he's going to do. Brady Street has a thing this weekend, too.
0: They do. It is the Brady Street Art Walk.
1: Are we supposed to do all of these? Or like,
0: well,
1: what's the
0: mentality
1: here?
0: The good news is that Brady Street and Locust Street, those are both on Sunday. You could
1: probably hit both of those.
0: Them.
1: Okay.
0: Yeah.
1: Good. That's so what they want.
0: This is why I give you the smorgasbord, the menu that you can you know, choose from.
2: Sure.
0: Pick your own adventure. But the one thing I really like about the Brady Street Art Walk is they have live artists who are going to be painting some of the store windows.
1: Oh, cool.
0: So that's a little difference. And Splash of Pride. That means we're kicking off into the month of June and Pride Month. So they're especially embracing the rainbow, the creative experiences there. But it's going to make you hungry if you're going to all these festivals, right?
2: Like eating.
0: Downtown Dining Week in Milwaukee now through June 4th, through next Thursday. 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Saturday at Henry Meyer Festival Park, it's back. Smoke on the Water, Milwaukee's Barbecue and Brews Festival. I can just smell the aromas. Every time the wind shifts, you're going to get that sensation.
1: It's the festival before all of the festivals at Meyer Festival.
0: They're
1: going to
0: warm up,
1: right?
0: The Summerfest grounds
1: there. Get the plumbing working again and all that. Just make sure it's all
0: Make good. Sure the taps are working, because it is the BBQ and Brews Fest. So you're going to get beers and barbecue all Saturday long at Henry Meyer Festival Park. And both of you enjoy the beer. I feel like, Eric, you're one of those guys who goes to the releases. All these local breweries.
2: I've been to one before, yeah.
0: You've racked up a few. Are you a lager fan?
2: I will give lager a go, yes.
0: Well, for lager lovers, it's the 8th annual Lager and Friends on Saturday afternoon at Gathering Place Brewing. And it is truly for that niche beer. If you love a lager and want to try some from all around our area, that's the place to get it on. And then we got two-wheeling.
1: What do you have for the cyclists?
0: Motorcyclists. It's the annual Biker Fest block party on the east side Saturday from noon till 9.
1: So that's actually motors. So
0: yeah.
1: Harleys and whatnot.
0: You will see. Come on, do it. Do you have the signature, the patented sound of a Harley down yet?
2: He's saying potato.
0: You can hear real Harleys and show off your own motorcycle and just... The moto culture community is so strong here and so welcoming. And just stroll through, say, hey, I like your bike, and you'll start a great conversation. And it is family friendly, going to be a good time for free there on Ivanhoe and Prospect, right there on that Farwell area. And then, Vince, you're getting out your two wheels on Sunday.
1: It's not entirely accurate, Sandy Max.
0: Okay. You're not going to be riding in the U-Pack.

0: co-chair of the
1: UPAF campaign this year. Certainly will be present and helping, but I'm not riding.
0: Are you the man who's going to stand and wave with the flags?
1: Do you know what I'm going to do? Whatever they tell me that they want me to do.
2: So
1: I'm
2: going to stand over here.
0: But this is one of those, you can still jump in on the UPAF Ride for the Arts. It's not too long for those who don't bike regularly. And if you do bike regularly, UPAF welcomes you. Ride it twice.
1: Oh, yeah.
0: Ride it three times. And then enjoy the big UPAF Festival where there are performances, foods and beverages to celebrate your lakefront ride and support the arts. And you get to ride over the Hone Bridge. I feel like people get excited about that experience.
1: They do. Not a lot of opportunities to do that.
0: The UPAF Ride for the Arts. What's that website, Vince Vitrano? Co-chair.
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8: About 5 minutes before 10 o'clock on this Thursday morning, story to watch through the late morning hours and into the afternoon, reported by Axios, U.S. and Iran reach deal but need Trump's final approval, officials say. I say keep an eye on it. We've heard things like this before. Right now, I'm only seeing Axios reporting this.
9: Calling it a scoop.
8: Calling it a scoop, right. But we'll see. There could be movement on the conflict in Iran today. So that's what we know right now.
9: No citation for this driver from Florida.
10: Why are you being pulled over? In the city of Lagos today, we're doing an operation for distracted driving, and you drove past me holding the phone with your right hand, manipulating that phone.
9: All right, so that is an officer speaking to a woman he pulled over. They were doing, as you heard, hey, we're pulling people over for distracted driving. Saw you holding a phone in your right hand.
8: Manipulating the phone.
9: Yeah, manipulating the phone. Were you doing that? Well, she doesn't have a hand. Viral video shows her lift up her arm. She has no right hand, so she says, I don't have a hand.
10: I mean, I saw you with the phone in your hand.
11: So obviously not. So you want to just call this a day?
9: So we're done here? But here's the thing.
8: Am I free to go?
9: The guy, he doubled down.
10: Call a day, you had a hand up, manipulated.
11: You just said my right hand.
10: Well, I thought I saw you with your hand.
11: You
10: had a hand
11: up.
10: The right hand. I saw you manipulate.
11: So you didn't.
9: It keeps going. You didn't see me holding a phone in my right hand because I don't have a right hand. Even still, she was cited.
10: The right hand, perhaps not, right?
11: But I saw you didn't see me with my right hand.
10: Okay, so are you saying
11: that you saw me with my right hand?
10: I know what I just said. I'm asking you now. Did you or not have your phone on your hand?
11: I did not.
10: You did not have your phone on your hand?
11: I did not.
10: Hand to God, you did not have your phone on your hand.
11: Hand to God.
10: The other hand to God, you did not have your phone on your hand.
11: Hand to God.
9: So first she did hand to God with her stump, and then he said, no, your hand. So then she did hand to God with her hand, and even still he said, nope, license and registration, please, and she got a ticket. News this week is that that ticket has been pulled. She will not be ticketed or cited for distracted driving.
8: Now look, maybe the law enforcement officer in this case made an honest mistake, thought he saw something that he didn't. Maybe there was something.
9: She could have been holding maybe she was holding the phone in her left hand.
8: Right? I guess she could still steer with, not a full hand.
9: Right,
8: fully
9: I'm
8: formed
9: sure.
8: Hand.
9: Yeah.
8: So, right. Maybe that was it. And maybe she was in the wrong. He misspoke by saying right hand, didn't see it. So maybe the cop was right and she thought she had him on something and she got away with it. Maybe this guy was entirely out of line, was totally wrong, and then failed to step back and be like, well, I guess she got me on that. Either way, shouldn't you just walk away from this one like she suggested, E?
11: So you want to just call this a day?
10: I don't want to call it.
8: Yeah, probably should have called it a day.
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0: That's a mashup. 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
7: At 10 o'clock, it's 59 degrees, plenty of sunshine with highs getting into the upper 60s. From the WTMJ Breaking News Center, I'm Neil Doyle. Green Bay Packers running back Josh Jacobs released from jail Wednesday while authorities say they are further investigating allegations of domestic abuse.
8: Prior to taking the field for organized team activities, Packers head coach Matt LaFleur had little to say regarding Jacobs' arrest or status.
9: Respectfully, I'm not going to elaborate on anything.
8: Charges could come Jacobs' way, and the possibility of a league or team-issued suspension exists.
9: We always have high standards here, but we're going to let that process play out. I can't really comment on that.
8: The Packers canceled their previously scheduled player availability slated for after practice. Greg Matzik, WTMJ News.
7: Now, the Brown County District Attorney's Office saying Jacobs was released because it's too soon for them to make any formal charges. Jacobs' lawyer saying they're pleased that he is out of jail. Milwaukee police investigating a deadly double shooting on the city's north side. Officers say a 38-year-old victim was killed in that shooting. Happened near 38th and Congress early this morning. A second victim, who was 40 years old, was taken to a local hospital for treatment. Police are still working to determine what led up to the gunfire and are searching for suspects. The U.S. and Iran trading strikes between one another, which is testing an already fragile ceasefire agreement. This is Israel has also restarted its attacks in Lebanon, in the southern part of the country there, in the capital city of Beirut. More from ABC's Ian Pinnell in Jerusalem.
10: The ceasefire there doesn't look particularly credible at all, just as it hasn't in other places. For example, Israel's continued to bomb inside Gaza. And I think the situation overall looks pretty grim for all of those concerned.
7: White House officials also saying there's no sign that either side is close to an agreement to ultimately end the war. A chemical explosion at a paper mill in Washington state, now killing at least two people. The blast happened after a tank containing a nearly million gallons of a chemical ruptured.
11: That tank used to hold nearly 1 million gallons of white liquor, which is a highly caustic chemical used to break down wood into pulp for paper. As of now, officials say just around 25,000 gallons are left in that tank, which is largely stable. Now, stability concerns around the tank have slowed down recovery of the missing and presumed dead workers. At last count, seven people were still hospitalized. The U.S. Chemical Safety Board says its team is now trying to figure out why the tank failed.
7: That's News Nation's Nick Smith reporting. The governor of Washington saying this could be the deadliest industrial accident in the state's history. There's more controversy involving prediction markets. Google, a Google employee, now charged

0: with making wagers using insider information.
1: On December 4th, Google announced the name of the most searched person of 2025. Before that, prosecutors say Michelle Spagnuolo bet on Polymarket that it would be... 'Cause every time I see you, the singer David, who spells his name with a 4 instead of an A. He was right and netted $1.2 million. But as an information security engineer at Google, Spagnuolo already knew the answer. He's been charged with money laundering, commodities fraud, and wire fraud. Jim Ryan, ABC News.
0: 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The NASDAQ up 148 at 26,823. And the S&P 500 is in the green at up 33 points, sitting at 7,550. 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
3: 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One call, that's all sports desk. Day off for the Brewers. They'll be heading to Houston for a weekend series with the Astros. Coming off a 2-1 come-from-behind win yesterday, the crew finally got the bats going as they swept the Cardinals. Brewers president of baseball operations, Matt Arnold.
4: Never being out of the fight, you know, and that's what I appreciate about our guys more than anything is you can have a game like yesterday where you're down and you're getting no hit and it's a tough game to watch, and then you know, boom, boom, one thing happens and the next thing happens and we're ahead and we end up winning the game.
3: Brewers now winners of 15 of their last 19, holding a 4.5 game lead in the NL Central. NBA playoffs, game 6 tonight in the Western Conference Finals. Thunder with a chance to get back to the NBA Finals as they lead the Spurs 3-2 in that series. Take a look at the roads. Your WTMJ Time Saver traffic still dealing with this crash on 894 eastbound. This is just beyond the ramp from 60th Street. Part of the left shoulder is blocked there still. Looks like crews are on the scene, but kind of slowing you down a bit in that stretch. Seeing some backups as well in our construction zone on 94. No shocker there, but a bit slow both east and westbound. That's between Hawley Road and 35th, and also 41 southbound, kind of tapping the brakes between Good Hope and Hampton.
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3: And your WTMJ forecast, plenty of sunshine. We'll see highs get into the upper 60s this afternoon. Tonight, mostly clear, a low down to 49. Tomorrow, plenty of sunshine, a little bit warmer with highs in the upper 70s. Could hit 80 degrees tomorrow in some spots. And then pretty much on repeat, plenty of sunshine throughout the weekend as well. Saturday with highs in the low 70s. Right now, 66 degrees in Madison. We're sitting at 58 in Kenosha, and it's 59 degrees in Milwaukee. I'm Neil Doyle, Outdoor Living Unlimited, WTMJ News Time, 10:08.
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5: Welcome to the Thursday edition of Point Taken. I am Steve. She is Kristen.
7: We're here.
5: Ready for this. You know, I love the four-day work weeks. I could really get used to a shorter work week.
7: Could you do 3 days?
5: I could do 3 days. Stay tuned.
7: Which 3 days would you take?
5: That would be middle of the week.
7: Okay.
5: So you'd leave. Every weekend.
7: Not Thursday, Friday, not Monday, Tuesday. You'd take Monday and Friday off.
5: I would miss the guys, but I think you'd be okay with just the guys.
7: I'd be okay with just the guys.
5: I mean, those guys could probably do the show themselves, let's be honest.
7: I think they have done the show themselves.
5: Have they?
7: I think so. Once or twice.
5: Jess has one. Yeah, when was that?
8: That was during the political power hour days.
7: I think it was pre-me.
5: Oh, yeah. When it was only an hour. 90 minutes, a little bit different.
7: A little bit different, yeah.
5: And we know 2 hours.
8: They might have done 2 hours once.
5: All right. Stop challenging me, Jazz. Just teasing Jazz. All right. Great show today. We always have Jeremy Janine. We always have that in our back pocket because he comes in and talks about all the local stuff. Latest on Marty Brooks. Ears perked up. We don't know anything.
7: I don't think we know anything yet.
5: He's got some thoughts on that as far as what a journalist can say or not say about what's happening with that situation. And then at 10:35-ish, he's a candidate. He's the only candidate on the Republican side now because Josh Shulman dropped out. By the way, I got to reach out to Josh about something. Just reminded myself. Not for air broadcast, but I just said it all out.
7: So keep talking about it.
5: Anyway, so Tom Tiffany will join us in studio. Now, just for fun, we'll try to get to it. We're going to ask you right now, 855-616-1620, the Siding Unlimited WTMJ Talking Text Line. If you were interviewing Tom Tiffany, what question would you ask him? And we'll just take a quick poll and see what the most common question
7: is. We'll see how similar they are to the questions we already planned.
5: Because unlike what we usually do, we sort of each crafted our own separate list, and then we got together and sort of combined them and extrapolated from that. Because you only get 30 minutes.
7: And it goes quickly.
5: It does. And we have breaks in there and commercials and all that stuff. So if you have
7: Is he long-winded? I know we've had him on the phone. You've interviewed him more than I have.
5: Yeah, I would say average-winded.
7: Average-winded.
5: Yeah. Not too short. Not like... terse or very

0: quick, a little bit longer, but not like verbose.
1: But not like two questions in a segment. And they're like, oh, we got to go to commercial.
0: Because if Tom's listening, he may be listening on his way in because I know they're en route. They just sent me a text. We want to get to a lot of stuff. Mm-hmm. I know that because I read the Journal Sentinel piece with him. So his three pillars of what he wants to talk about today and probably on the campaign trail: education, healthcare, transportation.
1: Well, I mean, I think he phrased it as a difference because he did a WISC politics luncheon yesterday.
0: Yeah, I think so.
1: And his wants versus needs and framing it like a household budget as far as what are the things that we have to pay for and what are the things that are nice to haves if we have extra money.
0: Yeah,
1: and he said his three needs: education, healthcare, transportation.
0: Which are on people's minds. You and I have spent a lot of time talking about those things. Now, you don't have to keep texting about the election stuff.
1: We're gonna ask him.
0: Right out of the gate, I'm going to ask him, get it out of the way. It's the one thing, one of maybe a couple of things, that when he gets in that arena of those 2020, you just lose me. I don't want to talk about it, but I have to ask the question.
1: So are you going to, if you start with that and he loses you, then where do we go?
0: What do you mean loses me?
1: But if you ask that question out of the gate and you're like, that's where you lose me, how do you come back for the interview?
0: I just come back.
1: I'm joking, but I'm just saying.
0: I've done enough candidate interviews to know that they often are like, yeah, whatever. I'm going to say what I want to say. Now, I know him well enough to know that he wants to tell our audience and Wisconsinites what he's about. He's the only guy on the other side. The other group, the Democrats, I mean, we don't even know who's winning or not winning, sort of. And we don't know what everybody stands for. I think this is pretty clear what Tom Tiffany stands for. He's a congressman, a conservative congressman. He's pro-Trump. I'll ask him the question, pro-MAGA. I'm sure
1: Has a record, right?
0: Yes.
1: Being in Congress and all of his time in the state legislature.
0: So the questions are coming in. We will ask him about the tax relief package that got shot down a couple weeks ago. So all of that is sort of part of that 10:30 slot. After the break, this is one of those topics I just wanted to throw in because my beef with this administration is they spent a lot of time talking about stuff that's either not going to happen or is frankly a diversion from real things that Americans, Wisconsinites, care about. And do we really need another bill, dollar bill? No, not $100 bill, a $250 bill.
1: Can pay for a tank of gas.
0: Yeah. Do we need that? Yeah. In a big SUV? Yeah, absolutely. Yeah. And I saw my first $399 in a while. So
1: what did I pay over the weekend? I was like down to E. Because
0: you're waiting.
1: Well, because I procrastinated. I was like, I think I got another trip out of this. $65 and for my VW Tiguan.
0: Jeez.
1: I think that might be the most. I felt it.
0: This is where I'm so happy that my salesperson at Griffin talked me into a hybrid.
1: Yeah.
0: There's months where I fill up once a month. Love that. And then I can be a little more careful about when I'm getting my gas tank filled because I can play that weight gain sometimes. But yeah, I was in Illinois last weekend or 2 weekends ago. It was $5.49, $5.49
1: in Illinois.
0: Yeah,
1: the highest I've seen for regular here is $4.70 in the Milwaukee area. So we haven't, at least up here, we haven't broke $5.
0: Whew.
1: I mean, sure, diesel has, but I'm saying
0: yes.
1: But the cheap stuff I put in my car.
0: All right, coming up after the break, a bill. You might want to have one because it's money, but do we really need it? We'll discuss after this.
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3: You know you're talking about a hot topic when your husband, not knowing what our lineup was today, he just texted me and he said, the circus continues. And it's a tweet that says, Justin, Trump administration moves to put President Trump on a new $250 bill, which was what we were already planning on talking about.
4: Yeah, two things. One, we don't need a $250 bill at all. Hundreds work just fine. Get them when I go to Vegas. Easy to use. We don't need it. Two, it's illegal.
3: It is illegal. If you did not know that after the last time we had any living presidents have their face put on currency, it was before 1866.
4: Yeah.
3: The Fair Act? Civil War era. And then after that, they prohibited it. And now
4: Thayer Amendment is what it is.
3: Yeah. You cannot put living presidents on currency.
4: So as I said before the break, if Joe Biden said, or had said during his administration, you know what, I'm going to do a $300 bill, or pick any, whatever denomination. What do you think conservative talkers would have said? Oh my God, why is he wasting our time with this nonsense? How much you want to make a bet? No conservative talkers are talking about that today in that context. So the litmus test needs to get back to, if the other side said it, proposed it, did it, and you blew them up, shouldn't you do the same thing now? That would be consistency and not hypocrisy. This is stupid. And if, I don't know if this is the actual picture. It's that mugshot picture that he seems to really like. Was it Georgia? Stop. Enough with this stuff. Arch, reflecting pond.
3: I got the list.
4: Yeah,
3: all right.
4: Go.
3: Gold decor in the White House. New ballroom. New decorative arch. Renamed the golf. Renamed the Kennedy Center. Renamed the Department of Defense. Renamed the Institute of Peace. Installed signage under presidential portraits, including the auto pen. Marble armrests in the Kennedy Center. Battleships. His face on national park passes. His signature on currency. His picture on U.S. passports.
4: Airport, Palm Beach, right?
3: Painting the reflecting pool. Gold cards. His image on a 250th anniversary gold coin. And
4: phone.
3: The bill.
4: Trump phone.
3: Well, that's a whole different business. That's like a phone business that they're trying to start.
4: Yeah.
3: But there is something as far as like, if you're forcing your legacy onto people, is it really a legacy?
4: No.
3: Like if people aren't doing it in honor of you instead of you saying, I want this done, aren't those two different things?
4: Yes. I will say, even though I'm not a psychiatrist, I will psychoanalyze what this is. And, you know, the terms get thrown around a lot, narcissistic behavior and all that stuff. And, you know, idol worship on the other side, people appreciating this stuff, apparently. This is a president who's super pissed off about what he thinks people did to him in that period after his first term. And he's doing everything he can to shove it in their face. And the shove it in your face is all the things you just listed. And branding things by his name. I still think if there's a ballroom built, this president would try to have his name. Because if you've been to Vegas or other places around the country, Chicago, those five letters are prominently displayed on his properties. You don't think he'd do the same thing with his fascination with gold, the five-letter name on that ballroom? I think
3: would it be on the outside or the inside?
4: Outside.
3: Trump.
4: If you want to
3: on the outside of the White House.
4: If you want some homework away from the show, just Google. Show me what the White House grounds look like right now. There's this absolutely area, the east side, just blown up with construction that's not going anywhere right now.
3: Well, they're also building the stage.

0: the UFC
1: On the other
0: fight.
1: Side, yeah, massive UFC fight.
0: You a UFC fan?
1: I've watched it. I don't pay money for it. It's not my thing.
0: Beating the crap out of each other?
1: Oh, there's a few people I like to beat the crap out of, but I'm a nonviolent person, so I'll just keep that in my head. I'm curious, though, and thanks for the great questions about for Congressman Tom Tiffany's going to join us in just a few minutes. Keep those coming. We'll try to get them in. We only got a half hour. We got commercials, all that stuff, so we'll make it as packed. And for the congressman, short answers.
0: Keep it tight.
1: Not two-word answers, unless you really are convicted on that answer. But let's get as much as we can, because he's been on the afternoon show with John and Julia, and I think our show, it's the only show he's been on here. I've interviewed him for my podcast. I've interviewed for other stuff since he's been a congressman. So we will discuss that with him. But if you haven't thought on what we just talked about, do you need a $250 bill, or is this an homage to a president who, let's be honest, calls himself the greatest president in U.S. history? Maybe I should ask Congressman that question. Is this the greatest president in U.S. history?
0: Would it be a collectible? It probably would be a collectible.
1: I guess.
0: At that point, is it really, like, I don't know. Because, I don't think you're going to carry 250, but obviously it's for the 250th anniversary.
1: Yeah, I get it.
0: But, like, if you only print a certain amount, like, is it actual currency that's going to be distributed? Or if there's a finite amount, then it becomes a collectible, right?
1: Yeah.
0: Given it's worth more than $250.
1: Yeah, true. Given the environment in this country, it's either a $250 collectible or a $250 target that you put a pin on and shoot at from various ranges.
0: Or you frame it.
1: Yeah. Interesting times we live.
0: Polarized times.
1: All right, we'll take a break and wrap up the first half hour of Point Taken, Chris and Steve on 620 WTMJ.
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0: We're talking about the idea of a Trump $250 bill. And maybe it's just a commemorative thing for the 250th anniversary.
1: Like, what would you...
0: What's $250? What would that be? What
1: do you spend $250 on? There's plenty of things that are $250. You know, there's like pairs of jeans that are $250.
0: No jeans that I'm buying are going to cost me
1: $250. That I buy either.
0: No.
1: There's a pair of, like, some really nice shoes. I'm trying to think, like, retail. There's some things that you get around $250.
0: A nice restaurant meal at, you know, Capital Grill or Carnival.
1: Nice restaurant meal. A big bar tab.
0: Wow.
1: A lot of pull tabs.
0: Come on. Can you?
1: That's actually, I think $250.
0: Wouldn't that be the whole thing is full of like
1: $1,000? Is the most I've gotten on a pull tab ever. It was
0: my
1: a good
0: grandson,
1: day.
0: Through his mom, got $500 once.
1: Woo! Did she let him keep it?
0: I have no idea. Probably.
1: All right.
0: And Max is a dealer, wheeler and dealer.
1: What else would you just throw down?
0: $250.
1: Strip club? Silk?
0: I don't go to strip clubs. Good question. Were you trying to put me on the spot there?
1: No, not at all.
0: Yeah.
1: Just saying. One has spent that much money probably at Silk.
0: Oh, yeah. Definitely. It's one of those questions that people ask other people. And like, do you ever expect a serious answer when you've been to a strip club? Who's going to answer that seriously?
1: On the radio or in life?
0: Radio, life.
1: In life, I think
0: absolutely.
1: Part of your
0: partner, spouse, whatever.
1: At least the people I'm friends with. Maybe this is a generational thing. I'm not sure there's anyone my age who has gone to a strip club who would be like, no, I've never gone to a strip club.
0: So
1: I think they would, maybe not on the radio.
0: They're
1: but
0: saying
1: like
0: yes,
1: in,
0: they have
1: yeah.
0: gone.
1: I don't think there's anyone who would have shame around saying that they have gone.
0: I feel like there's less than there used to be. Is that a correct assumption?
1: I don't know. You're older than I am.
0: I know.
1: Was there used to be a lot more?
0: I think so. Yeah.
1: There's still a lot of billboards up and down the highway of
0: where is that
1: girls,
0: stretch
1: girls,
0: where
1: girls.
0: We see those all? Like Western Wisconsin? Like I'm thinking like La Crosse.
1: 43, 94.
0: We should ask the congressman because he's been all over the states.
1: That's true. We can ask him.
0: That'd be deviating the conversation. I'm guessing the congressman doesn't want to talk about strip clubs. We won't ask him that question. We're going to try to pick the best audience question. We're not going to do it live. We'll pick it. We'll toss it out through the break. We'll toss it over, see what works for us. Don't forget Jeremy and Janine coming up at 11 o'clock on the program, 11:06, 7, 8, whatever the news ends. Lots of local stories. It's sort of our devotion to the local piece of what we do. And Jeremy's such a great reporter, urbanwalkie.com. I had my first person, I was out at an event a couple days ago, transportation development, asked me about the tchotchke shop.
1: Oh, yeah?
0: Yes!
1: Which you still haven't gone to?
0: I still haven't gone to. I feel bad about that.
1: You should feel bad. You've been talking about it for a long time.
0: Why don't you, like, if you pick me up and drop me off there and then pick me back up and
1: why don't we
0: up,
1: just go?
0: I know we should go. Let's do a video there.
1: You want to go tomorrow?
0: I can't do it this week. I'm very busy. I'm very, very busy.
1: What do you have tomorrow?
0: Tomorrow's Friday. I have things I want to get started for the weekend. I have projects that I'm doing.
1: Another greenhouse?
0: No, I'm good. Most of my planning's done, so I'm ahead of schedule on that. Just yard stuff.
1: Okay. You got a mulch still?
0: A little bit of mulching, yeah. Yeah. I bought like 10 bags of mulch over the weekend, so yeah.
1: I got all my mulch delivered.
0: I'm in the process of growing your flowers, your asters, your Shasta. You realize those are long-term proposals. They take a long time to get to maturity.
1: Well, how are they doing?
0: They're like this big. I mean, it's like, it's a slow process.
1: Okay.
0: And it is only May. So be a little patient on that.
1: For three more days.
0: $250, two tickets for a Packers game.
1: That's a good one.
0: Tank of gas for a big diesel. Wow,
1: That's what I'm saying.
0: Oof.
1: For certain cars, that's like what it is right now to fill up.
0: I love this from Peter. I'm Steve's age. I've never been to a strip club. So is that's like a moment of pride for the texter. Like, yeah. I've never been to a strip club.
1: Good. That's great.
0: I can't say that.
1: $250, a Wii Energy's partial bill.
0: Yeah.
1: That wouldn't cover our last bill was a little more than double that.
0: Wow.
1: $400.
0: Wow. I had a couple 400 bill. Plus bills this year. And that's actually part of a topic.
1: And then I think our water bill
0: about.
1: Was $200. And so it's like, this is.
0: Well, you've been watering a lot.
1: I have been watering a lot. That's true. That is a good point.
0: What else we got? Partial bill. A nice bowling ball cost $250. Is that
1: really?
0: What they cost? Wow.
1: I didn't realize they were that expensive.
0: My moment of pride in my life is I picked up a house ball at one of our, it must have been a couple years ago, and I bowled a 262 real bowling with a house ball and house shoes.
1: What's real bowling?
0: Not bumper bowling or not nine pin.
1: Okay.
0: Bumper bowling, you should always have a 262 because it's pretty simple. It keeps putting it back in the lane. But not nine pin, they give you the strike if you get nine. Real
1: I know,
0: bowling,
1: that's what we did for Bowling for Babies.
0: Yeah, 262. Real game.
1: Fun fact, the guys who won Bowling for Babies and got my four Packer tickets chose week 18.
0: The last game.

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1: You're going to freeze your butts off, but enjoy that game. All right, got Neil Dwyer coming up with local. Now the latest from ABC.
2: From ABC News, I'm Sherry Preston. A new report from the Commerce Department shows inflation rising at a 3.8% rate from a year ago at this time. The price of gas, groceries, clothing, and electricity all up. Another new economic report, this from the New York Fed, shows how much some are struggling as others continue getting richer. ABC's Rebecca Jarvis takes a look.
3: Some of the financial pain is masked by the growing wealth in this country, which is brought on by a booming stock market and increasing home values. Those Americans who own stocks and homes, they feel richer and they're spending still, and that's propping up the economy, while millions of Americans are struggling just to afford food after years of inflation and now those rising gas prices.
2: Gas prices up as a result of the war in Iran, which started 3 months ago. The ceasefire on shaky ground as U.S. strikes Iranian targets and Iran fires on Kuwait. 16 students killed during a fire at a boarding school in Kenya. This is ABC News.
4: 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I'm Neil Doyle. A man accused of trafficking a UW-Milwaukee student made his first appearance in court. 22-year-old Briar Meyer is accused of using social media to arrange meetups where the victim then performed sex acts for money over several months. Meyer was arrested in Jefferson County earlier this month after a warrant was issued for his arrest. During a court appearance Wednesday, bond was set at $20,000. His next court appearance is scheduled for next month. New data showing unemployment was down last month to 3.7% in the Milwaukee metro area. The Department of Workforce Development says that's just above the statewide jobless rate of 3.5%. Compared to this time, though, a year ago, unemployment in the metro still up slightly. Unemployment then within the city of Milwaukee currently at 4.6%. Kohl's also releasing its first quarter results and a bit better than expected, even as sales continue to slip. The Menominee Falls-based retailer posting a $14 million first quarter loss, but that actually beat Wall Street expectations.

0: Bender says efforts to control spending and clean up inventory helped improve those results. Time for news about your money, the WTMJ Annex Wealth Management market update. The Dow off slightly, about 13 points at 50,631. The NASDAQ is in the green, up 174 at 26,849. And the S&P 500 is up 36 points at 7,557. 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Take a look at the roads. Your WTMJ Time Saver traffic still dealing with this crash, 894 eastbound. This is just beyond the ramp from 60th Street. Still the left shoulder kind of blocked there, so slowing you down a bit. Also seeing backups in our construction zone, 94 east and westbound. So seeing some delays between Holly Road and 35th. And also 41 southbound, still kind of tapping the brakes between Good Hope and Hampton. Your WTMJ forecast, plenty of sunshine today. We'll see highs in the upper 60s near the lake, could get up to 70 in some spots inland. Mostly clear then tonight with a low down to 49. Plenty of sunshine Friday, we'll see highs in the upper 70s, and then pretty much on repeat. We're going to see plenty of sunshine throughout the weekend as well with highs in the low 70s. Right now, 56 degrees in Sheboygan, it's 65 in Waukesha, and right now 59 degrees in Milwaukee. I'm Neil Doyle, Outdoor Living Unlimited, WTMJ News Time, 1034.
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6: Welcome back to Point Taken, 640 WTMJ on this Thursday edition. In studio, he is the only candidate on the Republican side for the nomination for governor, Congressman Tom Tiffany. Welcome to the studio.
7: It is good to join you this morning.
6: Yeah, you got a busy schedule. You're all over the place.
7: Yeah.
8: How often are you going back and forth to D.C. right now?
7: It is a big state. There's no doubt. So this week we're off. Okay. We'll be going back next week. So in June, we'll be in for 3 weeks. We ended up being in about 30 weeks out of the year that we are in Washington, D.C. So, yeah.
6: All right. I'm going to get this question out of the way because I don't want to spend a lot of time looking back at 2020. But a lot of texters asked me to ask this question, and it's something that I'm curious about. I don't understand my fellow Republicans' obsession with 2020. The president has won two elections. He didn't win that one in 2020, but some people just want to keep looking back. On all of these issues related to 2020, whether something was done improperly, questions about voter fraud, which I've done a lot of research on voter fraud. It doesn't happen that often, and most times when it does happen, it's prosecuted. Give me your thoughts on 2020. What went on? And let's not spend a lot of time on it, but tell me what you think about that.
7: Yeah, I mean, I've answered this question so many times, and it's really consistent. there were a few improprieties here in Wisconsin, and Pennsylvania was bad. I mean, that's part of the reason I voted.
6: Give me an example, a direct example.

0: So like in Wisconsin, the Dane County clerk in 2020 said that you can just declare yourself to be indefinitely confined. Remember, this was COVID.
1: Right.
0: He said, just declare yourself indefinitely confined. He did not have the legal authority to do that. Second thing is the Zuckerbucks that came in, $15 million, and the Green Bay mayor hired a political operative from New York City to come and help them in Green Bay. They ultimately forced the city clerk and elected official out. It should only be elected officials that take care of these elections. That political operative, not elected, ended up with three of the four keys to the central count. Now, that doesn't mean that the election was not...
1: Well, that's my question. Did it change the
2: election? Mean fraud.
0: Yeah, it doesn't mean that, but you have these improprieties and people continue to ask questions about it. What I'll be focused on as governor is to make sure that we have good elections, that it's easy to vote, hard to cheat.
2: So what changes do you think we need to do from where our elections are right now?
0: I think one of the things is a bill that we've passed through the House of Representatives, including the author from right down here, Brian Stile, is to make sure that you are a citizen of the United States. Make sure that there's documentation that you
2: Didn't
0: are a citizen.
2: Didn't we just pass that? Didn't we just pass we that as a referendum? As a statewide referendum?
0: I believe that was an advisory referendum. So it does not have the force of law.
1: You're talking about a national requirement.
0: Right.
1: What does that mean specifically?
0: But each state would have to have two things. They'd have to have photo ID, which we have in Wisconsin. Right. And the second thing is clerks would affirmatively have to make sure that a person is a citizen of the United States.
2: So that gets into, the big thing with that as far as like women who've changed their names or people who have changed their names and tracking down, especially if you've lived all over the place like me, tracking down your birth certificate. I didn't change my name, so I don't have to worry about that. Yeah. But what is your response as far as how many more hoops it causes some people to have to jump through in order to find that documentation?
0: So I think first of all, it's important to make sure that we know that people are citizens of our country. That's number one. That's why it's being done. But women do, when they change their names, go through the hoops to have to change a variety of things to make sure that people know who they are. Women do this all the time, and they can't. I know.
2: I just say it's something unfair, as far as it's an unfair burden as far as who, like,
0: but
2: having
0: it's
2: to,
0: not
2: I have to
0: just
2: do, I would have to do more than another person potentially if I had changed my name in order to vote.
0: Sure. So so women would have that requirement that they have to, they'd have to find their birth certificate or whatever. But women do that now when they change their names for other purposes. And it's ultimately meant to have good election integrity. And we would make sure that there are means in place so that it's as easy as possible to be able to fulfill that requirement.
1: Let's pivot to some more recent news. Yeah. 2020 is 2020. I believe that Wisconsin elections are fair and square. And I know a lot of county clerks and a lot of elected officials.
0: And by the way, those clerks do a terrific job across the state of Wisconsin.
1: Underappreciated. I think we both agree.
0: They are.
1: All right.
2: Underpaid?
1: Probably underpaid.
0: Without a doubt.
1: You opposed the tax relief bill.
0: I did.
1: As did enough other people to make sure that it didn't pass. Overwhelming public support. Did you see the MU Law School poll? I talked about it the other day. 4 out of 5. We can argue about the details. I said this last week. We are in this mindset as elected officials. I'm not one, but I used to be one. We want everything to be perfect. And we find ways to not vote or not support things that are compromised positions on bills. And we throw them away. Give me your take on why you think this is a bad bill.
0: So I answered the question as if I were the governor of the state of Wisconsin and I was negotiating this deal, there's a $2.5 billion surplus. We should return all of it to the taxpayers. And here's why we should return all of it, not just part of it. You look at the last budget in 2025, we increased in the state of Wisconsin, increased spending $15 billion, went from $99 billion to $114 billion, biggest increase in a long time. So the state is getting plenty of money. And now there's a surplus of $2.5 billion, less than 20% of that increase of $15 billion. It is the least we could do for taxpayers. But I would have negotiated a different deal. I would have made sure that we ended the 400-year property tax increase, and I would have returned all of the surplus to the people of the state of Wisconsin, which is different than the Democrat governor candidates who were critical of it, and they said they would
1: Except
0: have voted
1: on Missy Hughes.
0: Yes, they said they would have voted no on it. They would have voted no because they wanted to keep all of the surplus in Madison. I want to return it to the tax.
2: Well, that's because there's also a projection as far as what the deficit could be coming into next year. And so are you worried about that at all?
0: So I'm a deficit hawk, and I want to make sure we spend within our means, but we can do both. We can return money to the

0: taxpayers while also balancing the budget. I mean, remember, we went from $99 billion to $114 billion. I sat on the Joint Finance Committee a decade ago. The first budget that I did, I think we spent about $72 billion. So think about it. In 10 years, went from $72 billion to $114 billion. The state does not have a revenue problem. It has a spending problem.
1: Congressman Tom Tiffany joining us in studio for the rest of this half hour. Great stuff to talk about, including the affordability question. We'll get to that. Gas and groceries, big stuff. Chris and Steve, point taken, 620 WTMJ.
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8: 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I've been a part of Ish Nala since 1973, and I am so proud to continue the tradition that began in 1953. 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Thank you for making Ish Nala Wisconsin's favorite supper club, where the only thing we overlook is Mirror Lake. I'm Bob Prosser, and I want to serve you.
1: Congressman Tom Tiffany joining us, candidate for the Republican nomination for governor. Big primary coming up in August. I know we got a ton of questions because we want to kind of rapid fire these, but I'll let Kristen lead off. Affordability.
4: Yeah, so that's the big thing, right? Things are very, very expensive. We were talking about we energies and water bills. So I think the big thing is healthcare, right? Everyone you talk to, no matter what kind of money you're making, unless you are lucky enough to have an employer that covers your entire premium, we are all feeling it. So what is your actual plan to lower with the levers that we have as a state to lower healthcare premiums?
0: Yeah, let me just touch on federal just a little bit, because we put some provisions in the Big Beautiful Bill last year. And one of the misnomers that's out there is that Medicaid is being cut from the federal level. There are no cuts. It's going to go up 30% over the next 10 years, federal to state.
1: Why is there that confusion?
0: I voted for that. Well, because it's deliberate. It's politics, Steve.
1: The numbers are the numbers.
0: I had to correct a person, an interviewer this past week, who said, why are there these cuts? No, there's a 30% increase in Medicaid spending under what we did with the bill last year. So what are we going to do?

0: They do. Actually, Wisconsin is going to do quite well with their Medicaid spending now because of the hospital assessment went up in with the actions of the legislature and then what we did federally. So there's actually going to be more money coming in that regard. But the principles that I live by in regards to healthcare, choice, give people more choices, let's have more competition, and most importantly, let's have more transparency. We need to make sure that our healthcare providers are providing full transparency so you know how much procedures are going to cost. I don't know if you're like me and my wife, when we open the bills up around the kitchen table, when we get a healthcare bill, we're just guessing how much we're going to be paying. And I think most people are that way. We got to have full transparency if we're going to have better competition. Also, we need reform of the PBMs, the pharmacy benefit managers. Those are the middlemen between the manufacturers and us, the customers of pharmaceuticals.
1: The president has promised he would bring these costs down for medications. That's not happened.
0: So some of it is happening now
1: in
0: the first half of 2026. So they are forcing the drug manufacturers. So you look at the foreign countries. They've been able to get discounts, and we pay the freight. We've been basically paying for pharmaceutical R&D for the last few decades. Now, with some countries, we've forced the president has forced some pharmaceutical manufacturers, the price you pay in Switzerland or France, you have to offer the same price to Americans. And that's starting to kick in now with the whole Trump RX
2: program. So going back to what you said about as far as choice, what do you mean when you say choice? Like, how would you improve choice when it comes to healthcare?
0: Provide more choices. One thing that I hear from so many doctors that would like to create start their own practices, but they're really tied in to the big systems at this point. And so something called direct primary care. I've used a direct primary care doctor, and I'm using another one now after the two I had retired. And that is one example where you have basically your family doctor come back and be able to have primary care services that are affordable. For example, there was a plan with the doctors that retired that I used where for $75 a month, you could get all of your primary care. So for
2: it's
0: less,
2: like a subscription model?
0: For less than $1,000 a year, you could get all of your primary care. Now that doesn't cover procedures and things like that. You know, let's say you have cancer, whatever. That does not cover that. But at least for your primary care, you could get it affordably. We need to foster more of that. And that's why that's what I'm talking about when I say competition and giving more people more choices.
1: So is that state level or federal level to do something like that?
0: It could have both levels can help fix that. But the state can take action to allow these direct primary care models. It hasn't been done. Senator Mary Felskowski, my state senator, is a big champion of this. And I would look forward to working with people like her to make it happen.
1: Let's take one more break. We've got a few minutes remaining with the congressman from the
2: Northern. So many questions we're not going to get to.
1: We're jamming them in. We'll rapid fire you after the break, including a fun one, too. We'll get to all of that after this on 620 WTMJ.
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4: The point being is they are nearing the end of this storm when they finally get to be the team that they were projected to be. And maybe some of the kids down in AAA start to find their footing.
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1: Hey, WTMJ, Steve Scafidi for Annex Wealth Management. 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Learn how to navigate those conversations while avoiding

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5: All right, we have very little time left with Representative Tom Tiffany running for governor. So let's get right into it. So yesterday you said the difference between wants and needs when it comes to the budget, and needs being education, healthcare, and transportation. We're just talking about healthcare. So let's talk about education. So you were promising both a property tax freeze while also saying schools need better outcomes and great teachers should be paid more. So how do you do that math?
6: Yeah, so you look at a decade ago when I was in the legislature, we froze property taxes and we helped from the state level. But we should pay good teachers more money. We got to make sure teachers are safe in the classroom. It is one of the number one reasons why teachers are leaving the profession, and we need good teachers. We need to set higher standards. We saw what happened with the Department of Public Instruction. They actually reduced standards here in Wisconsin. Parents find that unacceptable, and we need honest report cards for parents to be able to review.
0: All right, complete shift. Independent voters in the state of Wisconsin. And to win this election, you have to get their votes.
6: Yes.
0: How do you appeal to an independent voter in the state of Wisconsin? Conservatives love you. They don't know you, or they don't know enough about you. How do you get those votes?
6: The issues that we're talking about, education, people expect their kids to be educated well. It doesn't matter what their political persuasion is. We are going to make education better in Wisconsin. An issue Kristen highlighted nearly a year ago that is, she's proving to be a genius.
5: In regards
6: to data centers.
0: I didn't get that.
6: Data centers is a huge issue. The conversion of farmland is a big issue.
5: Where do you land on data centers? Do you support slowing down how quickly everything's moving?
6: The conditions that are, you got to put conditions on it. First of all, there should not be additional subsidies like Governor Evers put in place a couple years ago. It should not raise people's electricity rates. There should not be non-disclosure agreements. This should be done open and honestly in the public, and you should make sure that there's local input.
0: I want to ask a couple of things. The fun one will be at the very end, but transportation. I spoke to a transportation development group the other day. I was the MC for the event. I'm a fan of building connections between communities across this state, and I people laugh at me when I say I'm a fan of freeways, because I-94 South, I-43, soon to be the stadium freeway, the zoo interchange, these make commerce and tourism work. What would you do with transportation? You've talked about it a lot.
6: Kristen talked about wants and needs. This fits under the category of needs. Transportation and infrastructure need to be upgraded, updated. We need to make sure we take care of it. Otherwise, I mean, it just creates problems for all of society. So it's really important we do that. In my budget, I will put more money into transportation to make sure that we have a good transportation
5: system. So for you, when you say transportation, does that mean roads?
6: It's roads.
5: Do you, I mean, how do you

0: about rail?
1: Yeah, we need to upgrade rail also. I mean, I think about, so I'm talking about industrial rail.
2: Not high speed rail.
1: No.
0: So you're still no transit between Milwaukee and Madison, still ASA?
1: No, we're not going to do that. Even though I voted for more money when I was in the legislature for more money for the Hiawatha to Chicago, I think.
2: Why wouldn't that work between
1: Milwaukee
2: and Madison?
1: Because that already exists. Because Chicago has how many people? 3-4 million people?
2: Well,
1: how many
2: Dane County is growing like crazy.
0: Dane County is really great. I mean, there's a lot of people who go back and forth on that.
2: All right, a fun one.
1: So anyhow. Yeah.
2: All right.
1: But freight rail, we're going to put more money into freight rail.
2: I have full awareness you're not going to answer this question. What Democrat do you want to face in the election?
1: I mean, whoever comes out. I mean, you look, Francesca Hong's out today saying that she's going to arrest ICE if they come into the state of Wisconsin.
2: Candidates say a lot of things.
1: Yeah. So
2: who's a serious candidate?
1: No, I'm whoever runs. I mean, there's very little difference between all of them. They have taken this socialist view. I mean, you have candidates out there that want to raise property taxes by $2 billion. Another one wants to do the budget behind a curtain.
2: But that should make your life easier if you're running as a Republican and conservative. Right?
1: Hey, Steve, it's a big state. I'm going to take care of business that the people of the state of Wisconsin want me to. I'm not focused on my opposition until I find out who it is in August. I'm focused on how do we make Wisconsin one of the great states in America once again, because we're lagging at this point. I do not want to stand up like Minnesota or Illinois.
2: Tom Tiffany, representative from northern Wisconsin, serving the great state of Wisconsin, candidate for the Republican nomination for governor. Thanks for coming in. We always appreciate
0: that.
1: Thanks, Kristen.
2: Oh, let's do it again.
1: We'll do it again.
2: All right.
0: Quick 75 break. Days till the primary.
2: Yeah,
0: which you don't have to face, so you're fine.
2: There you go. Yeah, you got an easy street. All right, quick break for news.
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4: Just after 11 o'clock, it's 59 degrees, plenty of sunshine with highs into the upper 60s. From the WTMJ Breaking News Center, I'm Neil Doyle. A new report says the framework of a peace deal between the U.S. and Iran has been agreed up and now just needs approval from President Trump. More from News Nation's Robert Sherman.
5: If this reporting from Axios is true and we have not seen it publicly confirmed by the White House yet, it would certainly keep in lockstep with what we've been hearing from Gulf state officials and regional diplomats, believing this was a more optimistic moment. But it would still set the table for a 60-day clock, 60 days of negotiations on the long-term control of the Strait of Hormuz, long-term conversations about Iran's nuclear ambitions. In the short term, the hope would be to stabilize the region and get the Strait of Hormuz going.
4: News of the potential deal comes during a tense time following airstrikes in the last 48 hours by both the U.S. and Iran. Green Bay Packers running back Josh Jacobs released from jail Wednesday while authorities further investigate allegations of domestic abuse. The Brown County District Attorney's Office says it's too soon to make a formal charging decision. Jacobs was arrested earlier this week on allegations of strangulation and other offenses from over the weekend. Jacobs' lawyer saying he denies any wrongdoing. Meanwhile, the Packers not saying a whole lot about the situation as the investigation continues.
6: I'm Greg Matzik.
7: I know there's going to be a lot of questions about Josh.
6: Packers head coach Matt LaFleur addressing the media before the Packers hit the field for organized team activities Wednesday.
7: I'm going to stick with the statement that we put out as an organization and just let the process play out.
6: The Packers canceled media responsibilities for players for the day, and LaFleur was unwilling to share details of his conversation with the team.
7: I'm going to keep that between myself and the team.
6: Greg Matzik, WTMJ News.
4: 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The NASDAQ up 159 at 26,834. And the S&P 500 is sitting up 35 points at 7,556. 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
4: Time for a WTMJ sports update from the Gruber Law Offices. One call, that's all sports desk. Day off for the Brewers as they'll be heading to Houston for a series with the

0: Astros. A come-from-behind win yesterday, 2-1, to complete the sweep of the Cardinals. Took a bit to get the bats going for the crew. Brewers president of baseball operations, Matt Arnold.
1: Never being out of the fight, you know, and that's what I appreciate about our guys more than anything is you can have a game like yesterday where you're down and you're getting no hit and it's a tough game to watch, and then, you know, boom, boom, one thing happens and the next thing happens and we're ahead and we end up winning the game.
0: Brewers sitting with a 4.5 game lead in the NL Central. Game one of that series with the Astros tomorrow night. Green Bay Packers finalizing their preseason schedule. That will open up August 13th on the road against the Pittsburgh Steelers, followed by another road game in Denver with the Broncos on August 21st. Preseason then wraps up for the Packers August 28th at Lambeau Field against the Arizona Cardinals. Take a look at the roads, your WTMJ Time Saver traffic. We had that crash 894 eastbound. That has now been cleared, so all good to go there. We do have a crash 41 southbound. This is on the ramp to National Avenue, so just something to be aware of. And we're seeing some typical slowdowns in some of our work zone on 41. Northbound, you're a bit slow between North Avenue and Capitol Drive. And then on the southbound side of 41, tapping the brakes between Good Hope and Hampton.
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0: Your WTMJ forecast, plenty of sunshine today. We'll see highs in the upper 60s near the lake. Could get around 70 degrees inland. And then tonight, mostly clear, low down to 49. Mostly sunny Friday. We'll see highs in the upper 70s. And then pretty much on repeat as we move throughout the weekend as well. Mostly sunny with highs in the low 70s. Right now, 68 degrees in Madison, sitting at 57 in Kenosha, and it's 59 degrees in Milwaukee. I'm Neil Doyle, Outdoor Living Unlimited, WTMJ News Time, 1109.
3: 11 o'clock on a Thursday means it's time for a full hour of city stories with Urban Milwaukee President Jeremy Janine on Point Taken.
4: Hello, Jeremy. I was gone last week, so I haven't seen you in a little while.
5: Great to see you. Glad you're here and not on a jury.
4: I'm not on a jury.
6: You promptly texted me. You're like, you have a parking garage with free parking blocks away.
5: True.
6: And I was running late, so that was not an option.
5: One of the things I learned from your discussion yesterday, and this is a suggestion to all the listeners out there, 2018, 2019, I wrote a evergreen, still very popular article about what jury duty is like, what to expect, to bring. You hit on some of those things. Bring the laptop, bring the book, expect to have a lot of downtime.
4: A lot of downtime.
5: And then it's a lot of hurry up and wait at various points, which you definitely encountered.
6: I did. So there we go. All right. Talking about someone judging someone's fate. How's that for a segue? All right. Tell us the update. Where are we right now with Marty Brooks and Wisconsin Center District?
5: Well, again, we're in the hurry up and wait to reference what we just talked about. But I think this is coming to a head based on discussion with sources very quickly. My understanding right now, so setting the stage, Marty Brooks, the head of the Wisconsin Center District, runs the Baird Center, Panther Arena, Miller High Life Theater, funded by a combination of taxes. So it's a public entity overseen by a 17-member board, that's a big board, mm-hmm. but it's got state appointees, it's got county appointees, it's got city appointees. And that board seems to be moving in the direction of getting rid of Marty Brooks for concerns that go back several years now that all kind of snowballed from, one, this alleged pinch that Jose Perez alleges he was pinched in the butt by Marty Brooks back in November. That seems to be a side thing now, not really the genesis of, it is the genesis, but not the driver of what's happening. And the big thing seems to be this Hunden partner study and then some other things that an investigation into Brooks has turned up. I'm told there's negotiations going on right now that maybe Brooks will resign because there are big questions about
6: a different investigation that has nothing to do with the Jose Perez.
5: Different investigation.
6: And is that more like the parts of the job investigation? Like, do we have any idea what they're investigating?
5: It sounds like there was just kind of an audit done and some things turned up. And I should be very clear, none of these things are criminal.
6: Okay.
5: But there are concerns turned up and now there's questions of terminating him for cause, terminating him for convenience. And that's a $250,000 question because Brooks would get a 6-month severance package.
7: Are you saying it's for performance, not conduct? Is that what you're sort of saying?
5: No, I think it's for conduct and performance together, but not criminal conduct. I want to be very clear about that.
7: Well, yeah, I mean, you could do a lot of things bad and not be criminal, but I'm sorry. I just want to make sure I'm clear what you're saying. You're saying that he will be removed at some point.
5: Yes, that's coming to a head. Either they're going to terminate him or he's going to resign, is what I'm told.
6: So now, and then the question becomes, how much do we still have to pay him?
5: Correct. So if he's terminated for cause, then you owe him nothing. If he's terminated for convenience, and this is spelled out in his 3-year contract,
7: right,
5: then he's owed 6 months severance. He makes about $450,000 a year, roughly.
6: And who's the arbiter of that? So if they fire him for cause and he wants to challenge it, where does that go?
5: That then becomes the big question. If it becomes back to the courthouse, and you could end up on a civil jury.
6: Oh, great.
7: What's his length of contract?
5: He has a 3-year contract that runs through. He's about to enter. I got to do math in my head quick. He's about to enter the 3rd year of the contract.
7: All right. So at some point, and maybe this is a more longer term conversation, it becomes cheaper to just pay it and get it over with, I guess.
5: Yeah, my understanding is these are discussions that are happening. They're fluid at the moment.
7: What's the timeline then, if you know?
5: The timeline, I'm told, is within a week or two, this is all going to be resolved.
7: Okay, well, that's pretty quick.
6: And then, as far as a replacement, does there become like a nationwide search? Because he's not a Wisconsin guy, right? Like, he worked at Madison Square Garden for a long time.
5: Right,
6: so I'm guessing they went out and got him to come here.
5: Right. When he was hired in 2018, he had actually come directly from St. Louis, but he's a longtime Madison Square Garden employee. I think that's likely of kind of how you'd look for someone that came next. The job in 2018 was really appealing because you were about to build a new convention center. He came and executed on that. There seems to be no question about building the Baird Center. A lot of the questions stem from what comes next in the process about building that convention center hotel. So then you get the question of, well, who wants to come into that job?
7: Mm. All right, let's take a break. Lots more to get to with Jeremy Janine. UrbanWalkie.com. And because somebody asked me about it on Wednesday when I did an event, the famous tchotchke shop.
5: UrbanMilwaukeeTheStore.com. But please come shop in person, 755 North Milwaukee Street, Milwaukee and Mason, right near the Hotel Pfister Hotel Metro.
7: Soon to be the setting for a great Kristen and Steve video.
6: He can't do it tomorrow, though.
7: I can't do it tomorrow. I'm very busy this week.
6: Maybe next week.
7: Maybe next week. All right, quick break.
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0: Hey, WTMJ's John Mercier here. Summer is upon us. June is just about here. And I love this. The last Experience Wisconsin of May is going to be a really good one. We're going to get you all set up on this week's show. 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And head to the Northwoods. 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
2: Jeremy Janine, he's our Thursday guy, 11 o'clock hour most weeks. Except if I'm on vacation or Kristen's on vacation or Jeremy's gone.
3: No, he's here when one of us is on vacation.
2: Yeah, you probably hear more than, well, never mind. Anyway, so let's shift gears here, and I'm quickly going to look at my notes.
3: Youth prison.
2: Yes, youth prison.
4: Well, yeah, we're going a little bit off the outline. Here we are. This is a good story. A site once targeted for a youth prison is going to be used to build trucks. That was the headline Bruce Murphy made out of my article yesterday. On, not 66 in Tetonia, 6600 North Tetonia Avenue, which for those of you that don't have the addresses memorized in your head, that's the intersection of Tetonia and Mill Road. Mm. So very far north in Milwaukee, not incredibly far west, but okay. Very far north. It's right by the police and fire academies, if you're for some reason familiar with that as a landmark. And Steve, as a, I believe you're a Catholic. As a kid,
2: yes.
4: You can probably know that this was once a high school that was there years ago.
2: Oh, yeah. Which one was that?
4: I can't remember.
2: Pianono, was it?
4: It could have been. Somebody
2: smarter than me and a better Catholic will know that answer.
4: but the good news today, is 2019, Tony Evers says, hey, we're going to build our youth prison here on this vacant site.
3: This was to replace Lincoln Hills?
4: To replace Lincoln Hills. And that did happen in Milwaukee, but that was a kind of a unilateral decision from the state. Then Alderman Ashanti Hamilton, representative of the area, was like, no, we don't, like, we want a discussion about this. We're not saying no to the project. We're saying no to, like, right here and the way you did it. And that facility is almost about to open now near 76th and Carmen on the far northwest side. Milwaukee County also looked at this property for a site that it ended up ultimately expanding its Val Phillips Juvenile Justice Center. That just opened back in, like, March. And now Maxon Industries, which is a company none of us know, but anytime we get in a car, we're probably benefiting from their work. They're expanding their facility that's on Mill Road into a portion of this site. They make huge stuff that weighs at least 80,000 pounds to haul and move concrete. It's a small Milwaukee company that's been here since the 70s, but they've helped expand the Panama Canal. They just helped rebuild Interstate 43.
2: So heavy industrial vehicles.
4: The part of the reason they need this site is they don't make the vehicle from the ground up. They buy an off-the-shelf vehicle and drive it in that weighs 80,000 pounds. So it's huge.
2: Yeah.
4: And then they outfit it with their equipment, and you can see all that. There's 17 different things, I believe.
2: Maxon
4: Industries.
2: And any idea
3: what does an 80,000-pound vehicle look like? Is that like a semi? Smaller than a semi?
4: Around that size.
2: Yeah,
4: the article has a photo, but we're thinking like huge things to move lots of concrete. There's the, I'm going to call them small, but they're still big. The traditional concrete mixer you see, these are like super-sized versions of that.
3: Okay.
4: And they have about 30 employees. This expansion, they're buying land the city acquired in tax foreclosure, will add 15 employees, so 50% growth. They continue to look to expand. More than 60% of their business is actually overseas.
2: I know what I was going to ask you. Somebody asked me about this, and I said, I'll ask Jeremy about this. So we often talk about the U.S. job numbers. Is there a compilation of Milwaukee County jobs or City of Milwaukee jobs numbers year to year that we could say, oh, we're adding jobs or losing jobs? Does that exist, that data?
4: Yes, but it's not produced at the interval that the monthly job report comes out at.
2: Right.
4: So you can look at, here's the Census Bureau says there's this many jobs, or the Bureau of Labor.
2: Because our population's declined in Milwaukee.
4: Correct.
2: But I'm curious if the business sector has grown or shrunk.
3: Wisconsin Policy Forum just came out with a new report that said where the job growth has been is mostly in companies under 500 people.
2: No surprise. They do great work there. Maybe we get them on.
3: Oh, I thought you meant the companies under 500 people. I was like, all of them?
2: Fill the room. Now, the texter says that that wasn't what I said. It was Madonna High School?
4: That matches what the property record says.
2: So the pop singer had her own high school. Just kidding.
5: See, there's that bad
2: Catholic thing.
3: There you go.
2: Save your texts. I was just making a joke there. We'll take an early break because there's a ton of, you have too many stories for the allotment of time.
4: I was concerned this was a thin week. Here we go.
2: No, it's not. There's never a thin
3: week.
2: Never thin. UrbanMilwaukee.com, where you can find their great reporting. If you want to know what's happening in Milwaukee City, County, and surrounding areas, that is your best bet.

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1: Absolutely.
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1: Don't wait. Don't wait.
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1: That's
2: cheap,
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2: affordable.
1: Away. 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
0: Affordable.
2: Just like the tchotchkes.
1: It's a great value.
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1: Got him swinging. 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

0: had.
1: Oh, no. This okay. is all the last week people have been. What are you doing this weekend? Beer run.
0: Okay.
1: 1.6 miles, about one full beer. I'm going to give out two free pieces of advice right now. Well, three, I guess. If you haven't started training, you're absolutely fine. Most people walk this race.
2: Yes. Yeah.
1: Two, when you do finish the race, if you're running, turn around and go back to the last beer stand because it's quite the party.
0: So they give you beer as you run.
2: Yeah, so there's four stops.
0: What?
2: I'm always manning the first stop. Last year we had the unfortunate mistake of having paper cups instead of plastic cups because Mike was trying to like be good for the environment. But to fill up 1,000 cups in time, the paper cups started disintegrating.
0: Oh, yeah.
2: So it was a disaster. So now we have plastic cups. There will be plenty of beer ready to pick up at the first stop. There's four stops in total. And it's 1.6 miles. Some people sprint it, and sometimes I always question if those people actually drink their beer.
1: We absolutely do.
2: We need to make sure that everyone actually drinks their beer, and they're not just like doing it for time.
0: Is there a beer sponsor?
2: Yeah, Lakefront. No, not Lakefront. Black Husky.
0: You got to get that right.
2: Yeah.
0: Black Husky.
2: Well, for a long time, it was Lakefront. Okay. And now it's Black Husky.
0: That's good beer to get on it.
1: And my other free piece of advice is it's a very child-friendly festival and event. And my daughter will be there with root beer. And I suggest you bring yours as well. Stroller-friendly run.
2: Because, yes, after the beer run, then it becomes Locust Street Festival, which is very fun. There's stages up and down Locust Street. Lots of food. Lots of vendors. It's a very fun River West event.
0: What would a guy from Oak Creek get out of the Locust Street Festival?
1: Well, one, phenomenal people watching.
0: Yeah.
1: Mm-hmm. Signet good, Snowpack
2: good music.
1: Is there.
2: Sunshine,
0: I like food, sunshine.
2: Food, beer.
0: There you go. Oh, there's three things right there.
2: I mean, what do you ever get out of a street festival?
0: It's a very personal question, Chris.
2: Oh, sorry.
1: But right. What the flock? Let's get back to what we're here to talk about. Flock, the controversial international camera company. So they make license plate reading technology. These aren't videos that you can watch, at least in how the city of Milwaukee uses it. It's just grabbing license plate numbers as cars drive by. There's a network of 31 cameras in Milwaukee. There's cameras in many other cities. There's been concerns about the Trump administration's ability to kind of use the city of Milwaukee's cameras and other cities' cameras, which has caused places like Appleton and Oshkosh to back out of it. The city of Milwaukee Police Department says, no, we like our Flock cameras. They've allowed us to solve the street takeover, alleged ringleader arrest. A city employee was shot at, and they were able to use the cameras, according to Chief of Staff Heather Huff, to track someone down. But they've had problems with misuse. They had about 400 employees, both officers and civilian employees, authorized to use the system. Made headlines in February. One employee got charged criminally with misusing the system to track a romantic partner and their ex-boyfriend. That only was discovered because of a complaint filed, because there was a public database you could search if anyone had searched for your license plate in Flock. That database actually doesn't even work anymore. But in the meantime, MPD implemented a fairly rigorous audit process that looks for any statistical abnormalities in, hey, that Scafidi guy, he's searching a lot for the same license plate. Why is that? And then they look at it. And they found at least one more incident that is an ongoing investigation. We're 3 weeks in at minimum, and MPD, as of this morning, is not commenting on who is being investigated and for what. And at least two employees in April, as a result of the audit process, had their access to the system removed.
0: Which is good oversight. So is the MPD position, when used properly, we like it. It works well.
1: Yes.
2: As long as it's not being abused.
1: Right.
0: Yeah. And I think most of the public would probably support that same thing. Yeah.
1: And the question is then, how do you create that system of preventing abuse? And actually, James Lewis, the risk manager, has developed what my limited business school training says seems like a really robust auditing process.
0: And I've reminded people, I think I talked about this when Kristen was off for that full week, technology's not going away. We're going to utilize technology. We're not going to pretend it doesn't exist because of these sort of outlier stories. But you have to make sure these things are used properly, because I would hate to see someone being attacked, abused, whatever.
2: Stalked
0: because of something that we're paying for. So we sort of given that financial endorsement to the process. So that would be my worry about that. More to come on this story from MPD?
1: Absolutely. And you hit on the head that there's other technology issues that will continue to crop up. We saw MPD pause facial recognition. So more to come on what this Flock investigation of the individual reveals.
0: All right, tease the next half hour. What should they be listening for?
1: We got lots about housing coming up. We got stuff about Crowley for governor. And then we just got lots of other Milwaukee stories.
0: Milwaukee stories. That's why he's here. Jeremy Janine, UrbanMilwaukee.com. It is a great read, and the reporters, the Murphys of the world, the Janines of the world. Who else you got working there?
1: Sophie Bullock covering food and drink. Graham Kilmer.
0: How many employees you have?
1: There's five of us that are full time, and then a number of freelancers.
0: Yeah. And you all, do you all work in the shop like you do?
1: Well, no one works in the shop doing news, but we're upstairs making magic happen.
0: Yeah. You said you were a janitor, though.
1: Well, yeah.

0: empty the garbage bins. They haven't found someone to pay to do that.
1: They give you garbage bins?
0: Our landlord? Sure, yeah.
2: Where are you on leaves? Just kidding. The whole story again. We actually stayed away from leaves today, which is a good thing, although I just brought it up. All right, we got all that coming up with Jerry and Ginny, urbanmilwaukee.com. Just check it out. It's a pretty great resource for all things Milwaukee County, Milwaukee City, and all the stuff we talk about every Thursday in the 11 o'clock hour. We have a local news update from America's favorite newsman, or at least southeastern Wisconsin's favorite newsman, Neil Doyle, who's very good at his job. He'll give us all the latest on what's happening here. We have always, always, always the latest updates from the country and the world coming up on ABC.
3: ABC News, I'm Michelle Franzen. The ceasefire between the U.S. and Iran growing more fragile with each day, with no deal in sight. Each side now accusing the other of violating the truth. ABC's Ian Pannell is in Jerusalem with more.
4: The truth is, this was the second round of strikes in about 48 hours. Certainly second round that we've seen this week. You've also got escalation by Israel north of the border inside Lebanon, where there's supposed to be another ceasefire in place. And that's what everyone's talking about, accusing each other of violations of the ceasefire. And meanwhile, no progress towards this interim agreement.
3: Treasury Secretary Scott Bessent today announcing new sanctions against Iran, this time the agency controlling passage through the Strait of Hormuz. The continued blockade driving up oil and gas prices worldwide, with two new economic reports showing Americans are struggling with inflation on food, groceries, and rent. Another report from the New York Fed showing more Americans are dealing with hunger at levels higher than seen in the pandemic. This is ABC News.
5: 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I'm Neil Doyle. Milwaukee police investigating a deadly double shooting on the city's north side. Officers say a 38-year-old victim was killed in that shooting. Happened near 38th and Congress early this morning. A second victim, a 40-year-old, showed up at a local hospital for treatment. Police are still working to determine what led up to the gunfire and are searching for suspects. A former Dane County judge and attorney for President Trump is seeking millions from the new Department of Justice Anti-Weaponization Fund. Jim Troupas is requesting over $3 million from the federal program tied to legal costs and investigations connected to the 2020 election. Troupas facing felony forgery charges in Wisconsin over his alleged role in the fake elector scheme following President Biden's victory in 2020. According to the Milwaukee Journal Sentinel, Troupas formally submitted that request earlier this week. New data showing unemployment down in the Milwaukee metro area. The Department of Workforce Development says the unemployment rate fell to 3.7% in April. That's just above the statewide jobless rate of 3.5%. Compared to this time last year, unemployment in the metro area still up slightly. The unemployment rate in the city of Milwaukee sitting at 4.6%. Time for news about your money, the WTMJ Annex Wealth Management market update. Everything in the green. The Dow is up about 10 points at 50,655. The NASDAQ up 185.

0: 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Take a look at the roads, your WTMJ Time Saver traffic. We're seeing some typical slowdowns, some of our work zones. 41 southbound, you are tapping the brakes. That starts at Silver Spring until you get past Capitol Drive. Over on the northbound side of 41, a bit slow as well, starting at North Avenue until you get past Capitol. Seeing a little bit of a slowdown as well, 94 east and westbound near the stadium. Really nothing out of the ordinary there. Otherwise, rest of the system looking pretty good. Your WTMJ forecast, plenty of sunshine. We'll see highs get into the upper 60s, could maybe get 70 to some spots inland. Then tonight, mostly clear with the low down to 49. Pretty much on repeat then, the next couple of days, mostly sunny Friday, highs in the mid-70s. And then over the weekend, plenty of sunshine expected with highs in the low 70s. Right now, it's 55 degrees in Sheboygan. We're sitting at 66 in Waukesha, and it's 59 degrees in Milwaukee. I'm Neil Doyle, Outdoor Living Unlimited, WTMJ News Time, 1134.
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7: Radio left.
6: And Jeremy Janine to my radio right. And now we're talking about the Milwaukee's Highgrove crackdown is slow moving.
7: So stuck in the slow lane here. In late March, City Attorney Evan Goyke and then Common Ground Southeastern Wisconsin jointly announced what I said was a crackdown in the court of public opinion and in the court of law, that they were going after David Tomlin's Highgrove Holdings. They were targeting 138 properties in particular. Those are properties, not units, so many of those are duplexes. We're talking about residences for hundreds of people that were allegedly in poor condition. Common Ground, which is previously targeted the Housing Authority, is now focused on MMSD and Veolia in particular, wanted the conditions to approve and was highlighting them. The city attorney was using his power to target a receiver, which would be the court saying, okay, we think you're a public nuisance. We're appointing this third party to come in and manage your properties because there were thousands of code violations and inspections over a period of several years. And it seemed like the saber rattling was happening in late March and things were going to happen quickly. And there was a 60-day shot clock the city attorney was going to put under action. And now here we are in late May and things have barely started. And part of that's because when the city attorney went after David Tomlin and Highgrove Holdings, a number of lenders came out of the woodwork because Highgrove could lose its properties in this case. So the lender said, no, we have like a secured asset here we need to protect. There were two big names that came out of that. Locally, F Street Group, led by Scott Lurie, has a number of short-term mortgages on properties. And the money they gave for the mortgages came from a little-known Florida company called Brighton Asset Management with a well-known investor named Mark Lazary as one of the investors. That is the former co-owner of the Milwaukee Bucks backing that company. And then that came quickly. They self-identified saying, hey, we have loans to them. Let's make sure we have standing in this case. And then the city of Milwaukee had to go find a number of other entities and individuals. Like there's a couple in California I found, a literal couple, husband and wife. And they look to be relatively newly married that they have a mortgage on like one or two houses out of these 138. So these aren't all just big investors. It seems like, according to my discussions and review of court records, that they finally identified all these parties so things can start moving. But there's another issue ongoing, which is that U.S. Bank, even prior to the March saber rattling and legal filing, had a foreclosure action against several dozen of the properties. And if by May 29th, which is tomorrow, if Highgrove has not raised $30 million to recapitalize their business, which, I mean, it just seems like that's a long shot given all these other legal challenges, that U.S. Bank might step in and get a receiver or take possession of those properties, which could again complicate the city's case because Highgrove isn't involved in certain properties anymore.
8: From start to finish, from the first notice that there's issues to now, what's the time frame?
7: We're in late March, so we're 2 months in now, and the city thought it could have a receiver even within 2 months, and it hasn't even been able to start arguing that case yet. So what seemed like it could be a fast, let's get someone in charge who can make property improvements, seems like it might drag on a long time.
8: When you say property improvements, what are the things we're looking at?
7: So I have a photo at the top of the article, which is a right next to a light fixture, just a clear evidence of a leak with a roof just bursted open. We have lots of photos on our website of the poor conditions just in two of the different properties, but there were hundreds, if not thousands, of code violations that the city has found through its inspections. The city, one of the things it has achieved in the court is the access to the interior of all 138 units. That's ongoing. I expect we're going to have some really interesting stories coming out of that soon.

0: be determined, and we'll see where that story goes. But it's always frustrating to me, and obviously I have a suburban perspective, but when stuff is in disrepair, not up to code, these things are processed and happen a lot quickly. We're talking a greater volume, obviously, but still it seems like there's always a disconnect between people who have to live in these conditions mm-hmm. or work in these conditions and these, in many cases, very rich landlords or owners who just play the game. Very frustrating, just on a human rights.
1: Some might say wrong.
0: Yeah, it is wrong. You don't have to somewhat say it's wrong. Anyway, we'll get to lots more stories from UrbanMilwaukee.com that Jeremy and his great team are doing there. After this on Point Taken on 620 WTMJ.
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6: Jeremy Janine, UrbanWalkie.com. Let's talk some development stuff, some housing, office to housing, things happening in the Third Ward. Where do you want to start?
7: Let's start in the Third Ward because that's an interesting project. Ann Pieper Eisenbrown has owned the Mayor Building for several years. It, up until last year, was the tallest building in the Third Ward, right on the corner of Water and St. Paul across from the Public Market. Beautiful terracotta-clad building.
8: Now across from the tallest building.
7: That's right. Yeah, 333 Water across the street is 30 stories, 31 stories. We're talking about an 8-story building, so it is dwarfed.
8: But beautiful.
7: Yeah, very attractive. And what's happened, we've talked about this in many other ways, is the office market has evolved, not just from the COVID-19 pandemic, but that shift's been happening for a while. There's been new office buildings built that have these wide open floor plans and floor to ceiling windows. This building does not have that. So going back to 2014, she started converting the lower floors into housing. She's now almost going to finish the job by converting the top two floors into housing. That'll leave the sixth floor for Regus, which provides offices on like a daily or hourly basis almost.
6: For rent.
7: Yes. And so that 25 apartments coming above the 60 that already exist on floors 2 through 5 there.
8: Luxury? What price point is she looking at?
7: Market rate, so higher end, what you'd expect for the Third Ward.
6: Nice views.
7: Probably wonderful views there, probably lake views.
8: Big windows.
7: Yes.
8: Big-ish windows.
7: Yep. So that's going to be a nice project. She's done very well with the lower levels, and she's done a number of other historic preservation projects in the city already. We'll shift to a different
6: area. Real quick, okay. So do we know where the office current, like you were talking about trends, like we went from cubicles when I had an office in the old building. So like an open, where is Milwaukee at on that? I know that there's less people, you know, renting offices.
7: So there's a couple different things happening that I haven't really checked the hard numbers, but we know that like 100 East Wisconsin Avenue, which was one of the tallest buildings in the state, that's just disappearing as office inventory because it's getting converted to housing. That's going to boost the fortunes of other office buildings.
6: Right.
7: There's a couple of other projects in the pipeline, including the Blue Building across the street, the former Federal Building. So that's changing the market. But what you're seeing there is the Class B office space largely getting removed from the market. And then these new Class A buildings, I'm told there's still interest if it could be financed in a new office building if you can find the one tenant to make the project go.
6: But there's still strong interest in, let's say, higher income apartments.
7: higher income apartments, although not at the very top of the market.
6: Right.
7: We saw the Couture and 333 Water come on.

0: line at the same time, and that proved to be too much for the market to absorb quickly. Long term, they'll do fine.
1: All right. What else you got?
0: So other end of the income spectrum, the Meineke Lofts Project, 3100 West Meineke Avenue, kind of right by where Master Lock used to be. This is actually an old Perlick Corporation building. A number of developers have tried to redevelop it. Anthony Casey now seems to have a plan to actually do it. Maria Prialetta, who was the city's affordable housing person for a long time, she recently retired. She said affordable housing projects take a lasagna approach in terms of all the layers you need to get a project financed. Casey's project is going to be no exception. He anticipates needing 10 different funding sources to make this affordable housing project go. Renovates a historic factory targeted at seniors with a healthcare focus. And then the primary story for this block, and something we'll have a lot to talk about next week, the corner of Wright and MLK Drive is the former Career Youth Development Facility. Janetta Simpson Robinson led that for years until her passing. There's a marker on the Interstate 43 actually honoring her nearby. The city owns that property through tax foreclosure now. It's weighing three different options. We're going to get a decision next week. All are different affordable housing projects with some level of commercial use in them. And it's pretty interesting commercial uses.
2: So when you're if you're going north on MLK and you're looking at the park, because it's Victory Park, Victory Over Violence Park.
0: Yep.
2: Is it the building south or north?
0: The building to the south. And so Victory Over Violence Park will go away as part of all these proposals, but a new park will be built.
2: I mean, the rendering that is on the story that you wrote is beautiful. And then, is that possible?
0: So the question always becomes, and to me, when you're looking at affordable housing projects, is what is the value engineering? What happens if you lose 20% of your project money? What do you cut from that pretty picture? Because that's often when we talk about the lasagna, how these come together, and that's what the Brownsville Advisory Committee was going to weigh on Monday.
3: He is Jeremy Janine, UrbanMilwaukee.com. Love this text. Jeremy is really a treasure for Milwaukee.
0: Thanks, Mom.
3: No, Jeremiah sent that, which could just be a play on your name. So let's see where your text is. Check that number, Jazz. Might be him just pranking us. All right, final segment, UrbanMilwaukee.com, Jeremy Janine.

0: Final segment, UrbanWalkie.com, Jeremy Janine, after this.
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4: Tickets to Packers games can often be a big expense for fans. The manager of Ticket King says home games with the rivalry can be the most expensive.
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7: Texter chastising me for not having been to the Urban Milwaukee Dot Store. 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
8: Next week, we're doing it.
7: We're on a break.
8: We're doing it next week.
7: I'll try to get to it next week. I have a very busy pre-vacation week.
8: Like?
7: All the extra things that I'd see. Unlike some people here, I don't just throw my work at whoever's left. I do all my work in advance of my vacation, which is a distinct difference from a lot of my teammates. And yes, I hope my boss is listening. I don't just dump it on whoever's left around. I do the work ahead of time.
8: So what do you have to do? Like a podcast?
7: Podcasts and recordings and partner stuff. I'm all in. I'm all whatever. Anyway, I got off my chest. All right, let's wrap up with two stories.
9: Let's go to two different stories. I recommend you both read them yourself if they're relevant to your interest. And if you're likely to vote in the Democratic primary, the one certainly will be. If you're a bus rider, this one will be. MCTS, starting in June, will restore some service cuts from the 2026 budget. If you remember, the county had lots of concerns about how it's going to close the structural budget deficit. We've talked a lot about just kind of the structure of funding in Wisconsin and how even with a sales tax, you're getting squeezed every year on the property tax levy because inflation is more than the amount the levy itself can go up. Routes 28, 33, 34, and 55 are going to come back on midday service on weekdays, and the existing weekend schedule for these routes will remain. The county proposed basically ending all those routes.
7: Where are those routes? Do you know?
9: Like 33 zigzags from north to south, from downtown to West Allis. So
7: any of them affect Oak Creek?
9: Not off the, okay. Maybe 55, I think, is the Layton Avenue bus. So maybe, no, that's too far north for Oak Creek. But anyways, these are kind of the routes in the system, more suburban focused routes that have the lowest ridership. MCTS proposed cutting them. The county supervisors weren't ready to go that far. So they had this weird hybrid thing where they're only going to be in during rush hour. Now they're coming back midday for part of the year. I put this story in there, one of interest to you if you're riding those routes. Two, this is going to be something that we're going to continue to talk about, that the county, if it has a structural budget deficit, is going to end up cutting the transit system. And what's that going to look like? They've retained a consultant, Jarrett Walker, who's done work nationally, most notably in Houston, to focus on redesigning the system from the ground up with good success there. But the county is really going to have to focus on how are we actually going to fund our transit system in the future? Because otherwise, this conversation is just going to recur every single year.
7: Yes. I remember when we brought through the county bus service to Oak Creek, there's always the loud mouths who say why, but a lot of people use it. I see them waiting at those stops, including in Drexel Town Square and along 13th Street, where a lot of those industries are. So good stuff there. Wrap it up with Crowley, David Crowley, county executive.
9: The healthcare contract fiasco just is not going away. Part of that is just, it seems like there is now a divide between the county supervisors and the administration. I'm going to read a quote from Steve Taylor, who chairs the committee that oversees the issue right now. I'm reading directly from Steve Taylor. I'm still not comfortable knowing how the hell we got here, said Taylor. And I said this in my email to County Executive David Crowley. If more people need to lose their jobs, that's fine. There's a real frustration that there isn't a

0: complete audit and accounting yet of what happened and how it happened and who's responsible. We obviously had Tony Mays got fired. Margo Franklin, the head of HR, is resigning. But county supervisors still want more information. The Crowley administration says it's doing an investigation.
1: What I love about Taylor, and I've known him for 20 years, he always speaks his mind, including in public meetings. Love that.
2: Yeah. Because, I mean, we really don't know, right? I mean, will that eventually be public as far as, like, surveying emails? And was it just the insurance company didn't reach out to Tony Mays, or he didn't reach out to them? Or, like,
0: We don't know. And the longer we don't know, the longer this remains an issue and just... does not look good for Crowley for governor because it just continues to percolate.
2: Yeah.
1: You think that's sort of a behind the scenes reason why people are playing around with that story, because it hurts him, his candidacy?
0: I mean, Steve Taylor, I would say, is probably not a likely David Crowley voter.
1: No, that's a safe assumption.
0: But
1: yeah.
0: David Felicia Martin, who is a state Democratic Party member, was also critical of how this is being handled.
1: Yeah.
0: So I don't know all the backroom politics on this.
1: All right. Well, we'll see you next Thursday.
0: I'm here.
1: And then the week after, I'll be gone.
2: I'll see you Sunday.
0: All right. Beer run.
1: All right, kids, we got to go.
2: See
1: Bill
2: you tomorrow.
1: And Joe tomorrow. Kristen, great hanging out with you as always. See you after.
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3: It's 12 o'clock. I'm Greg Mancik. This is Wisconsin's Midday News for Thursday, May 28th. Your top story, allowing the president's order to limit mail-in voting.
4: I'm Jessica Tai. A former Dane County judge requests anti-weaponization funds.
3: Mostly sunny today, 72 the high inland, 64 near the lake. Clear tonight and a low of 49. 63 and sunny in Milwaukee at 12 o'clock. From the WTMJ Breaking Newsroom, a federal judge overnight rejecting an attempt by Democrats to block President Trump's executive order restricting mail-in voting. ABC's Chuck Sievertson.
5: Trump's order directs the Postal Service to only provide mail-in ballots to voters on an approved list. But Judge Carl Nichols ruled that the lawsuit was premature because the government has not yet taken steps to implement the order, and therefore plaintiffs have not suffered any harm at present. Democratic leadership, the NAACP, and LULAC, the League of United Latin American Citizens, were suing.
3: The Constitution gives the power to select election rules to the states and Congress, but not the president.
4: The Justice Department opens an investigation into whether longtime advice columnist E. Jean Carroll lied during the civil litigation against President Trump. Carroll says the president sexually assaulted her in a New York department store 30 years ago. The Justice Department has opened a series of investigations into perceived adversaries of President Trump. A source tells the AP the perjury investigation is being led by the federal prosecutor's office in Chicago.
3: A former Dane County judge and attorney for President Trump is seeking millions from the new Department of Justice Anti-Weaponization Fund. Jim Troupas is requesting $3.2 million from the federal program tied to legal costs and investigations connected to the election in 2020. Troupas faces felony forgery charges in Wisconsin over his alleged role in the fake electors scheme following President Biden's victory. According to the Milwaukee Journal Sentinel, Troupas formally submitted the request earlier this week.
4: The Milwaukee Public School Board votes tonight on the district's budget proposal.
6: The $1.6 billion plan aims to address a $46 million budget shortfall. Superintendent Dr. Brenda Caselius says the focus is putting more resources closer to students.
7: We were more heavily staffed in central office and administrative roles, and that we needed to have more staff in our schools and in our classrooms.
6: But not everyone is on board. Some teachers and staff criticizing the proposal, arguing pay increases included in the plan fall short of what educators need.
8: This anti-worker budget and agenda only hurts the people that have dedicated their lives in MPS in their career.
6: Neil Doyle, WTMJ News.
3: And addressing food access and flooding concerns in Milwaukee County.
9: County supervisors are expected to vote on creating a joint city-county task force focused on improving access to fresh and affordable food. The proposal comes after several grocery stores closed across Milwaukee County over the past year, including multiple stores on the city's north side. Leaders are also discussing a new flooding prevention plan focused on clearing storm drains and preparing neighborhoods before severe weather hits. This comes after major flooding hit southeast Wisconsin last year and again this spring. The meeting will begin at noon at the Milwaukee County Courthouse. Nizer Spencer, WTMJ News.
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3: Time for a WTMJ Sports Update from the Gruber Law Office's One Call That's All Sports Desk. The Brewers own a record of 32-20. They travel to Houston for a three-game series against the Astros beginning Friday night. Milwaukee has won 15 of its last 19 games. Packers wrap up block one of organized team activities on Friday. Head coach Matt LaFleur with an update on tight end Tucker Kraft, who tore his ACL in November.
4: Tuck looks great right now. You want him out there. He looks so good, you want to put him out there, but certainly we're still early in that process, and hopefully he'll be ready to go either by training camp or early in training camp.
3: And the Packers finalized the preseason schedule. It features two games on the road and one game at Lambeau. The home game will be August 28th against the Arizona Cardinals.
5: 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I feel see a couple things dotting the map right here. The good news is no crashes, all disabled vehicles, and for the most part, not seeing any problems because of it. We do have our typical delays on 94 eastbound and westbound around American Family Field due to construction, and it's the same story on 4145 in the construction area around Mayfair and Butler.
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3: Mostly sunny today, a little on the cool side, 72 inland, 64 near the lake. Clear tonight, a low of 49. No rain in the forecast for Friday, part of a beautiful weekend here. 84 the high on Friday, inland 76 near the lake, 74 the high on Saturday, mostly sunny on Sunday, a high of 77, sun returns on Monday with a high of 80. Beautiful stretch. 63 and sunny in Milwaukee at 12:07.
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3: So every once in a while, I look up at the TVs and I kind of do a double take. I'm just not exactly sure if what I think I'm seeing is actually what I'm seeing.
5: And I heard Greg say, what are we doing with the broccoli? So I was expecting to look up and see there was some cooking show. Somebody's making lunch. It's a chef whipping up something, trying to give you an easy recipe for dinner. But this was different.
3: No, this has everything to do with college softball. So yeah, Mississippi State is playing right now. This is on ESPN, so they're getting to the college softball World Series. So they got these games televised, and they did a little cut to the Mississippi State dugout. And sure enough, they had like six crowns of broccoli just sort of hanging from their fence. Lucky
5: like
3: broccoli.
5: Stuck in the fence.
3: I don't understand, but we've got 3 hours to figure out why.
5: Maybe it's just a healthy bite for lunch.
3: It could be.
8: It's now at noon on Wisconsin's Midday News.
5: Happening now, Kohl's reports its best comparable sales growth in 4 years, even as shoppers pull back on spending. Sales slipped less than 2% in the quarter. The Menomonee Falls-based retailer points to lower inventory levels and tighter expense control. Today, Kohl's CEO Michael Bender told CNBC the quarter marked the company knocking on the door of growth. It is not all sunny, though. Kohl's saw revenue decline. This looks like hope, though, for Kohl's, a local company that's been struggling in recent years. Kohl's operates more than 1,000 stores across the country, and it remains one of Wisconsin's largest publicly traded retailers.
3: Well, the U.S. and Iran trading strikes and testing the threshold of an already fragile ceasefire agreement. At this point, no indications from either side that one or the other is closer to an agreement to ultimately end the war. ABC's Ian Pinnell is in Jerusalem.
9: The truth is, this was the second round of strikes in about 48 hours. Certainly second round that we've seen this week. You've also got escalation by Israel north of the border inside Lebanon, where there's supposed to be another ceasefire in place. And that's what everyone's talking about, accusing each other of violations of the ceasefire. And meanwhile, no progress towards this interim agreement.
3: Speaking at a cabinet meeting, President Trump made it clear that upcoming U.S. midterm elections will not dictate the time timeline. A look in history here, Iran has got a long history of making these things.

0: last as long as possible, sort of dragging it out, trying to deplete resources. President Trump dismissed pressure to finalize a deal quickly, saying that Iran's efforts to outlast his administration will ultimately fail.
1: Well, this is a big deal, a potential cure for hepatitis B. The news just revealed today. Researchers are calling a first-of-its-kind drug for Hep B a functional cure. It lets some patients stop treatment without showing signs of the dangerous liver virus. ABC's Chuck Sievertson has the breaking health news.
2: Hepatitis B is a serious liver infection spread through contact with blood or other bodily fluids. The new drug attacks it by binding to its genetic components, suppressing viral replication as well as a key protein, and stimulates the immune system, says GSK, which paid for two global studies and developed the drug with Ionis Pharmaceuticals. It shows about 1 in 5 patients given the experimental drug saw their virus reduced to levels low enough for the immune system to keep in check.
1: Chronic hepatitis B can cause liver cancer or even liver failure. It kills more than 1 million people around the world every year, so this is a major development.
0: Update on the broccoli thing here. I found out. Yeah, so the Mississippi State softball team hangs broccoli in their dugout as an unofficial good luck charm and a reminder to have fun. They started during the NCAA tournament. Players connected with a passionate fan known as Broccoli Guy, who dances in the stands and he holds up the vegetables.
1: Really?
0: So that becomes another layer to the story here.
1: Okay, and now as you were just explaining that, I looked back up at ESPN and I did see one of the young ladies holding some of the broccoli. And then another young lady had what looked like it could have been like a frozen custard container and she was eating something out of that. I don't know if it was yogurt. Maybe it's dip. Dip for the broccoli.
0: Oh, that could be.
1: That's probably it.
0: Yeah, a little dill dip. That would taste great right now, wouldn't it?
1: Okay, I guess this keeps it interesting between innings.
0: All right, you call it a superfood. We call it nature's pom-poms. It's 12-12.
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0: The broccoli is a symbol for the Mississippi State softball team's carefree, energetic, and hungry underdog mentality.
1: Because we all wanted to know.
0: We all have to know. 74 our high today. Plenty of sunshine. In fact, there's no rain in sight here the next several days. Should be a great stretch of weather. I guess a little cooler on the cool side today as compared to earlier in the week. Nonetheless, 74 inland, 65 near Lake Michigan, overnight low in the 40s. Back into the mid-70s to round out the week here and hitting 80 again on the weekend. 63 and sunny in Milwaukee at 12:14. Now, Packers running back Josh Jacobs, through his lawyers, has vehemently denied any wrongdoing in a criminal case in which he faces 5 charges connected to an alleged domestic violence incident over the weekend. So first responders were dispatched Saturday morning after both a woman and a neighbor called for help. Here's the dispatcher.
5: I hear yelling and screaming, things being thrown. It's flooding to this location. I have an open

0: Female.
1: That was the dispatcher radioing to police. Well, dispatchers say the man involved in the incident ultimately drove away in a Mercedes G-Wagon before officers arrived.
2: Yeah, at this point, we'll want that vehicle stopped if you come across it.
1: We'll want that vehicle stopped if you come across it. On Tuesday, 3 days later, Jacobs turned himself in. He was booked into a Brown County jail. He was released on Wednesday. No formal charges were filed. Prosecutors say they are seeking additional evidence in this case.
3: Well, and that's also because they're not just seeking it, but Josh Jacobs' attorney has come forward and said it looks like there's additional evidence that may be critical here. So the DA's office wants more time to investigate and says additional evidence may exist that would impact whether criminal charges are appropriate. So that's a big deal. So, and I think that's important to know because I've seen things on social media where some people are saying, he's out of jail, no charges were filed, and kind of making it sound like it's done. This is far from over.
1: Yeah, I would agree. Absolutely. So Jacobs was detained. He was held in custody. And the paperwork for his dismissal was being filed about the time the Packers took the field for organized team activity practice on Wednesday. Now, the Packers, before this practice, decided to cancel their media availability for players. So player media responsibilities, which is just part of the job here, right, being an NFL player, that was eliminated. Matt LaFleur, however, did speak with the media. I wanted to play the full exchange between reporters and head coach Matt LaFleur. You've maybe heard some clips. I wanted to play the full exchange because I think it gives better context. And here's how it started. It did not start with a question. It started with Matt LaFleur approaching the microphone saying this.
4: Well, I know there's going to be a lot of questions about Josh. I'm going to stick with the statement that we put out as an organization and just let the process play out.
5: And as far as football goes, do you have to prepare for the possibility that you might be playing some of the season without him, especially this time of year?
4: Well, I think a lot's going to happen between now and then.
5: Have you all had any communication with him the last 3 days?
4: Yeah, respectfully, I'm not going to elaborate on anything.
5: Now, how do you feel about that position in general?
4: Well, I mean, I like the guys that we have, but certainly you can never have enough, that's for sure.
6: Are there team standards that you enforce regardless of legal matters?
4: Oh, always. We always have high standards here, but, you know, I think our guys have done a really good job over the course of at least my time here. I think Goody and his staff do a great job of valuing character and bringing in, you know, really good people.
5: Matt, just in terms of preparing for the season, when do you need a resolution on this to move forward as a team?
4: Yeah, I can't really. We're going to let that process play out. I can't really comment on that.
5: How was it sort of addressed with the team, just the whole system?
4: I'm going to keep that between myself and the team.
1: He was asked if he had addressed it with the team, and it sounds like he had in some respect, but he was going to keep that between himself and the team. So Jacobs' attorneys have issued two statements. The first, as I mentioned, vehemently denies any wrongdoing. The second one states that all of the evidence is going to be gathered and evaluated. It'll confirm that no charges should be brought against Jacobs in the future. But as you mentioned, that process is ongoing. Jacobs is out. Packers are not practicing today. The investigation continues.
3: Well, let's talk about those potential charges for a moment because these are serious. Battery, domestic abuse, criminal damage to property, domestic abuse, disorderly conduct, domestic abuse, strangulation and suffocation, and intimidation of a victim. So those are the charges they're looking at. Those were the charges that he was booked on, but he has not been charged yet. And so you need to have the evidence, right? And if you think about it, too, if you think about the laws and you think about the duty that police have to arrest someone, that's different because especially in a domestic violence case, a lot of times, and it wasn't exactly the case here because they didn't go to the house and he was there. He turned himself in days later. But if you go and there's a domestic violence situation, a lot of times they make that arrest also to keep the two people away from each other. I mean, we've seen that in national stories, and that's a critical deal. That's a critical moment. However, much more goes into the whole situation when a DA actually decides whether something needs to be charged, a person needs to be charged. I will say I wasn't shocked at all that the Packers decided not to allow the players talk afterwards. I think that was a smart move. I get it. We want to ask the players questions. We want to hear from them. But if you think about it from the players' perspective, number one, what an awkward position to put them in. I mean, they probably don't know much more than we know, right? Number one. Number two, it's a teammate of theirs. And they're only as close to the situation as is a teammate of theirs, right? So I'm

0: I'm happy to see, actually, that the Packers, as much as I would like to hear from somebody, if they have something worthwhile to say, I'm happy to see that the Packers said no. I think it was a smart move by the organization standpoint. It was kind of interesting that head coach Matt LaFleur was not in the typical room where the media is to ask questions. I've heard a couple things about that, though. I thought maybe that was because they didn't want to see the Packers, but they didn't want Matt LaFleur, when this is all plastered all over the media and going across the country, because it is, with how popular the Packers are, to see, as he's talking about the situation, the Packers behind him, or to see the sponsors behind him. But is it also true that they're doing something to that room, or maybe something was happening in that room?
1: They are overhauling the media auditorium. In fact, I think that overhaul is complete, but there was some sort of event happening at Lambeau Field. And maybe this was the design all the while, to have Matt LaFleur kind of meet with reporters outside of the practice facility near where they were going to be conducting their OTA practice. I kind of thought the same thing about the sponsorship angle and, you know, all that kind of stuff that appears on that backdrop behind Matt LaFleur. They did not live stream Matt's press conference, which I think is probably more difficult to do when you're out and away from the media auditorium than if you are in. They did post, however. The sound that I played for you was pulled from the Packers website. That video is up. They weren't dancing around that. They did post Matt's full thoughts and the questions and the back and forth. The charges that you brought up and that you mentioned, the strangulation and suffocation charge, potential charge, is a felony count. The rest are misdemeanors, for what that is worth. I had wondered about the timing of this. I thought it was interesting that this happened on Saturday, and then Jacobs left, and then he turned himself in on Tuesday. So what happened in between? Why the gap in timing? I did a little digging on this. Because Jacobs was no longer at the scene, police officers and local authorities spent the next couple of days conducting their own active investigation into the incident. They were interviewing those involved. They were gathering preliminary evidence over the long holiday weekend. Weren't sure if they had enough to arrest Josh Jacobs at all. But once they completed their initial case review and established probable cause for these recommended charges, Jacobs' legal team intervened and they coordinated with law enforcement to have him formally turn himself in. So that's the reason there was some time in between. It's like, well, why not follow the guy? Why not find him? Why not go back to the house later on? That's what happened. So this was a planned effort for Jacobs to turn himself in.
0: I was talking to a colleague of ours yesterday when this was breaking, and he said something along the lines of, if Jacobs does indeed get charged with this and this ends up being true, I feel like football fans and Packers fans, after the first awesome game that's played, will forget about it. And I said, you know, it kind of killed me, because I get it. And I do think in part that it's probably true. And I said, I think it's sad to say, because I think here in Wisconsin, especially when it comes to our sports teams, we have really prided ourselves on grabbing people of character. I mean, you've heard numerous coaches say that. And I think, I don't want to give a couple examples, but I can think of one example off the top of my head with a Bucks player recently who, you know, had some background, had a little baggage that I didn't love. And I remember thinking about that, like, didn't really want to, I'm a huge Bucks fan, but I didn't really want to cheer so much for that guy. But as time goes on, he's a part of your team and you want your team to do well, right? And I hated to say that I do agree that would probably happen, but I said, man, what a sad state of affairs that is actually the case. Because if this is true, we don't know that yet. He has not been charged yet. And even if he is charged, we'll have to go through the process, right, and see if he's found guilty of this. But that would be really sad if he is indeed guilty of this, and then at some point we just kind of forget about it because we love our Green Bay Packers and we want them to win. Because when it comes to domestic violence, there's just not okay.
1: You would ask me how much I know Josh Jacobs in my time covering the Packers. And aside of, you know, media scrums and things like that, I've never really been at an event with Josh Jacobs. But yes, seeing him associated with this story, the way he is associated with this story, was surprising to me. He doesn't seem like someone who is easily triggered.
0: Seems like a lot of fans were
1: measured.
0: Shocked.
1: He seems like the kind of guy you want on your team, the kind of guy you want representing your team. So, yes, to me, this was a surprise. I've been around athletes who you knew were you give them the wrong look and they're going to treat you differently, right? I mean, just that they get triggered easily. He doesn't strike me as someone who does, but I don't know what happened inside of that house.
0: Exactly.
1: That will play out.
0: Yeah.
1: From a football standpoint, regardless of criminal charges.

0: charges. We'll see what nets of this investigation. It is possible the NFL could still levy their own sort of suspension for Jacobs, something the Packers will have to prepare for here as they approach training camp.
1: Yeah, certainly not what the Packers were looking to deal with right now, though. I think about it as I was putting the news up on social media yesterday, putting a picture of him in his Packers jersey and then right next to it, the mugshot. And that's just not a look that guilty or innocent that the Packers want right now.
0: It's 12:25 on WTMJ. We've got news coming up in just a few minutes.
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2: 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I'm Greg Mancic. This is Wisconsin's Midday News for Thursday, May 28th. Your top story, an escaped inmate heads to trial.
3: I'm Jessica Tai. How one New Berlin teenager did in the National Spelling Bee.
2: Sunny today, 72 inland, 64 near the lake, clear tonight at a low of 49.
4: ABC News, I'm Michelle Franzen. American and Iranian negotiators believe they've arrived at a draft agreement to formally extend the ceasefire and gradually open the Strait of Hormuz. That, according to two U.S. officials and another source with knowledge of negotiations, it still needs final approval from President Trump and Iran's supreme leader, though. Gas Buddies' Patrick DeHaan says relief for soaring gas prices, meantime, can't come soon enough.
5: A lot of this is really contingent on developments. Continues to be very difficult to predict exactly how the U.S. and Iran situation will unfold. For now, nine states where gas prices have fallen back below the $4 a gallon mark, but we still could go higher the longer the strait continues to be closed. In fact, we anticipate the summer average for gasoline could be $4.80 a gallon.
4: It comes as new reports show Americans are struggling on monthly costs with inflation at a three-year high. In Colorado, Vice President J.D. Vance delivering remarks at the Air Force Madison Academy commencement today, saying AI will change the future of warfare. This is ABC News.
2: Outdoor Living Unlimited, WTMJ News Times, 12:31. An inmate who escaped the Kenosha Correctional Center is headed to trial.
6: Jonathan Taylor is charged with felony escape after he allegedly broke out of the jail and went on the run for over a week. Investigators say he was in a holding cell while waiting to be transferred to the Racine Correctional Institute when he was able to reach his hand through the food port and unlock the door, then run out of the building. Court records show Taylor has a criminal history of battery, burglary, domestic abuse, and fleeing an officer dating back to 2012. He's due back in court in July. Jessica Gatso, WTMJ News.
3: An early morning apartment fire in Greenfield forces several people out of their homes.
7: Message received 922 with Allerton Ave for fire in the bedroom from the water heater. There are flames showing.
3: That audio courtesy of Broadcastify. Firefighters were called to the Westfield apartment near 92nd and Allerton around 2:45 this morning. Crews say the fire was contained to one room. No one was hurt. Investigators now trying to pinpoint the cause.
2: The Wisconsin DMV revokes the license of a Milwaukee car dealership over administrative violations. State officials say Fresh Wheels Auto near 68th and Villard failed to maintain a required dealer bond, which is required to legally operate. The dealership is one of eight across Wisconsin that lost its license this week. The dealers have 30 days to appeal the decision.
3: The FBI launches an awareness campaign focused on child exploitation. Special agent in charge, Alan Carr, says kids are often targeted by groups of violent online networks.
8: They could be seeking to sexually exploit children. They could be wanting self-harm videos or videos of harming of animals. And so what we're really encouraging people is to look out for warning signs such as sudden behavior changes. What we really want to encourage parents to do is open dialogues with their kids and also be tuned in to what their children are doing online.
3: Carr says female teenagers are typically targeted.
2: And a middle school student from New Berlin ties for 31st place in the Scripps annual National Spelling Bee.
9: 13-year-old Ethan Robert from Eisenhower Middle School advanced to round 7, correctly spelling words like gormaki in round 1 and parishion in the quarterfinals.
10: Parishion. That is correct.

0: previously tied for 10th place in the 2025 competition. Elizabeth Linton in WTMJ News.
1: Never heard of Wakna.
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1: Yeah.
2: But I don't know that this young guy would, though. I bet he could spell it, though. Congratulations, though. He is a winner in our book.
1: No doubt.
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0: 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Time for a WTMJ sports update from the Gruber Law Office's One Call That's All Sports Desk. The Brewers are 32-20 in first place, traveling to Houston for a three-game series against the Astros beginning Friday night. Milwaukee's won 15 of its last 19 games. Packers wrap up block one of organized team activities on Friday. Head coach Matt LaFleur with an update on tight end Tucker Kraft, who tore his ACL in November.
1: Tuck looks great right now. You want him out there. He looks so good, you want to put him out there, but certainly we're still early in that process, and hopefully he'll be ready to go either by training camp or early in training camp.
0: And the Packers finalized the preseason schedule that features two games on the road and one at Lambeau. The home game will be August 28th against the Arizona Cardinals.
2: 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We have no crashes. I'll let you know that right off the bat. So that's fantastic news. We do have a number of disabled vehicles. Most of them are not causing any problems, but I want to let you know about a couple of them here. This one is in a tricky spot. It's in the roundabout curve, I-43 North at Layton Avenue. Right shoulder is blocked right now due to a car that's broken down. And I do see that two emergency responders just arrived at the scene. Also, another busy spot, I-43 94 South, very close to the ramp from Beecher Street. Right shoulder is blocked there due to another car that's broken down. And that's just a busy spot. A lot of people going by, kind of slamming on the brakes there as they see that one. I-94 eastbound and westbound around American Family Field. You will see delays there due to our construction. Similar delays on 4145 near the Butler area and also Mayfair due to construction there.
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0: Sunny today, high 72 inland, 64 near the lake. Clear tonight at a low of 49. We warm up a bit on Friday, mostly sunny, high of 84 degrees, 76 near the lake. Saturday's high is 74, sunny skies. Sunday, 77. And to begin our work week, 80 degrees on Monday, under mostly sunny skies. It's 65 and sunny in Milwaukee at 12:39.
2: Crew travels across Wisconsin, hits multiple cities in just 3 days, and steals more than $7,000 worth of merchandise before businesses and law enforcement connect the dots. That's the kind of organized retail crime happening right now in Wisconsin. And it's one reason more products end up locked behind glass at stores. I went to Walgreens a couple months back, tried to get deodorant. I had asked somebody to unlock it. Deodorant, Greg.
0: And the beef jerky, for that matter. That's not a joke.
2: Alexis Haynes is on the board for the Wisconsin Organized Retail Crime Association. She joins us live in the studio right now to discuss how a recent case in Brookfield helped investigators stop a theft ring before the losses got even worse, and what's coming up on Tuesday to prevent more theft in our state. Thanks so much for joining us.
4: Thank you so much for having me.
2: So can you walk us through this recent case first? What were the thieves targeting, and how quickly were they moving from store to store?
4: Yeah, so they were targeting a range of merchandise, and it was a daily occurrence that it was starting. This crew actually targeted a shopping center in Wauwatosa, and were actually able to be deterred from stealing a lot of women's clothing. The next day, that Friday, they traveled all the way up to a shopping center over in Oshkosh, Wisconsin, and caused over $3,000 of loss to one single business in one single swoop. They were targeting fragrances and some high-end makeup. Then the very next day on that Saturday, they were actually targeting women's clothing again at a shopping center in Brookfield. It caused over $4,000 worth of loss before that very same day, traveling back to that shopping center in Wauwatosa, where one of our WEORCA members recognized them, called the cops. The cops actually talked to the police in Brookfield, connected the dots on the case, and were able to arrest them within 2 days of causing some serious damage to some businesses.
0: Wow. I mean, everything has resale value, right? So there's nothing that's really off limits. And this is just kind of a snapshot as to the items that were being sought out. My wonder is if, in your experience, Alexis, do stores know that they're more vulnerable based upon their policy for deterring theft and maybe chasing thieves out of the store? And do the organized crime rings and thieves understand what those policies are and specifically target those places?
4: They most definitely do. We actually see that the stores that have loss prevention in store, word tends to spread. And once that word kind of goes out to these groups, they tend to kind of

0: stay away. When stores don't necessarily have that presence, you're more likely and more susceptible to see that type of organized retail crime because they know that they can.
1: How does the communication network work behind the scenes? So within your group and talking about from the retailers to the police department, and sometimes it comes to the news as well, we will often get an email that will say, hey, we're looking for this person. They stole this at this store in this community, and you see a picture of it. And sometimes it seems like these people are bold. I mean, I feel like it was just last week we had, it was a woman walking out, just walking out with a big appliance, like, hey, nobody's going to stop me.
0: Yeah, it definitely is some boldness to it, and we tend to see that quite a bit. And we're really working on combating some of that through some new retail theft laws that actually came into play in Wisconsin. We at WeOrca are really connecting the dots between retailers, loss prevention, law enforcement, and even lawmakers, actually, to see some real change. We do monthly case sharing calls, and from that, we're able to kind of gather information and share information on certain subjects that might be making a really large impact to multiple different retailers that we would have had never known if we didn't have that communication. And then law enforcement's getting involved too. They're seeing the impact that's happening across the state as opposed to just in their city, and they're wanting to do something about it.
2: Alexis, what do you do with law enforcement and either, you know, small businesses or major retail chains to try and be up to date, make sure they're up to date on emerging, I guess, strategies for this kind of thing, that this level of theft?
0: You know, we are in constant contact with law enforcement. I know in my city, in Wauwatosa, the police department has done a really great job of even doing their own research on some of these trends that we're seeing, or some more of the sophisticated type of stealing, whether it's return fraud, things of that nature. But it's really all about connecting with law enforcement, getting them to realize that, hey, these people that are causing this amount of theft in our store, they're usually also causing other crimes in other parts of either their city or in the state as a whole. So law enforcement has really actually taken an interest in organized retail crime because they're seeing the connections to some of the other crimes that are occurring in their cities.
1: I feel like theft is one part of this and resale is the other part. Does social media or online resale make this problem much easier for criminals now? Like if you go on Facebook Marketplace, it might be your neighbor selling a little something that she doesn't need anymore. But sometimes you see this and you're like, where did they get that? Or why do they have so much of that?
0: That is a huge part of this that has evolved. So retail crime is always evolving and Facebook Marketplace is definitely a huge factor into that. What that's called is called a fence. It's basically, it used to be a business that would be reselling stolen merchandise. And we're not really going to business anymore, trying to figure out, hey, who's maybe selling this stolen merchandise? We're going straight to Facebook nowadays because 9 times out of 10, probably even 99 times out of 100, wow, they are reselling it on Facebook. So all of those ads that you see for fragrances, for Nike clothing, that's where we're really finding some of these fences.
2: How do you handle things across state lines? If somebody's going to Illinois and then they make their sale, but the items they stole were here in the state of Wisconsin.
0: So we do see some of that really organized retail crime that crosses state lines and even goes country to country. Once it crosses state lines, it becomes very tricky for us. The statute of limitations kind of sets in, which is the tricky part. However, in Wisconsin, what they've done to help county to county is they're able to now roll over retail theft charges instead of it being $100 here, $100 there, and you're looking at 2 misdemeanors. You're rolling all of that actually into one charge so you can hit that felony charge just to combat some of the organized retail crimes that is staying under that felony limit. Now it just became a lot harder for the thieves.
1: Your group is hosting this major organized retail crime conference next week. It's coming up on Tuesday. It's at WCTC, Waukesha County Technical College. Who's in the room for these conversations and what's the goal?
0: Yeah, we have over 200 people that are going to be coming to our 5th annual conference. And it's mostly made up of loss prevention professionals, law enforcement, investigators, and just industry experts, really. And the goal is simple: networking, information sharing, and really growing the partnership, because that's how we were able to solve that case so quickly

0: for someone that was traveling across the state, for that to be solved in 2 days, that happened because of those partnerships. So it's really about building those partnerships, building the community and informing the community of certain things like that new retail theft law, but also just kind of growing the network so that we can continue to make an impact in our communities.
1: And Alexis, are there specific retail theft laws that you would like to see implemented in the state of Wisconsin? Things that might be working in other states that Wisconsin just doesn't have?
0: Honestly, I think this new retail theft law is a big step in the right direction. Wisconsin, the felony limit is actually $500, which is a little bit shocking because in places like California, that's not the case. But being able to kind of roll these charges over into one is a huge help. I think it's going to make a huge impact. It just happened within this past month. So we actually have the DA of Kenosha coming to the conference to speak on that and kind of share those ideas of, hey, what might help too in terms of state law that can really help combat this issue.
2: You mentioned this is the fifth year for the conference. So how much has organized retail crime changed in just the 5 years? And how does it maybe compare to states across the country?
0: Yeah, we have seen retail theft really evolve. So one of the other speakers, Commander Ware from the Cook County Sheriff's Department, is coming to speak on cargo theft. That's how retail theft has really evolved. You know, these Facebook Marketplace is a great example of how retail theft has evolved. But the thieves are even getting smarter with how they're stealing, right? We're seeing cargo trucks jacked pretty much, and it's causing hundreds of thousands of dollars of loss in a single go. So as retail theft is evolving, it is a goal of ours to also continue to evolve, to bring new information, to make not only loss prevention aware, but also law enforcement aware as well of, hey, this is how the market is changing. We need to keep up with how it's changing and start thinking of ideas together.
1: I'm thinking about all the business owners, maybe smaller businesses listening right now, thinking, well, a lot of these things happen at Dick's Sporting Goods or Target, right? I mean, these are massive companies. They've got insurance that they're taking care of. They're not going out of business because, you know, one bad actor decided to steal $1,000 worth of good. But that small business may have a tougher time recovering. How can a small, maybe independent business benefit from joining your organization and being along with the big guys in the place?
0: Yeah, we have actually seen some of those business owners coming aboard and wanting to get involved because they see the impact. It impacts these businesses in bigger ways than just one, but these smaller businesses see the impact as well. There's been times where merchandise has been recovered and we've seen, hey, this doesn't belong to us, figured out it belongs to a small business here in Milwaukee. It's always sad to see, but when our business owners are kind of getting involved, they really run the plays of their own business. Corporate, we have a lot of rules that we need to follow. These bigger businesses have a ton of policies and procedures, but business owners really can make it their own and they don't know where to begin. So WeOrca is a great place to start.
2: Whether it's a big store or a small store, you know, some people think organized retail crime is just a store problem. That's not the case though, is it?
0: No, I actually work, I'm the asset protection manager over at Nordstrom, and our salespeople make commissions. So when you are taking merchandise from the store, you're actually taking from that salesperson. They can't sell merchandise if it's not in the store. So a lot of businesses run like that. And so we think that, hey, we're just impacting the big company, but you're actually impacting the small worker that's trying to make a living.
2: You just took me back because my first job, Greg knows this, was at Boston Store at Brookfield Square. When we had the Boston Store at Brookfield Square, this is way back in the day. I worked in the junior section and we would have to call in. You had a little something, you get on the phone, you do a star or whatever it was, and you would call in to alert somebody and then the asset team would come down and take a peek at it. And we had to deal with that a lot. But also I'm thinking about too, I remember when the Kohl's store right over here opened up. It was a soft launch. And I went in because I thought, this is great. This is in downtown Milwaukee. I love that downtown has a Kohl's. Again, soft launch. They hadn't even fully launched yet. And I saw somebody taking, I don't remember if it was like a shirt or a hat. And I thought, oh my gosh, you're kidding me. This store isn't even fully open yet. It also made me feel uncomfortable. But I'm curious, for the people listening right now, if somebody actually sees something happening, what would you suggest? Because I think a lot of times it's an uncomfortable situation and people just want to get away from it. Other times people might want to intervene. Should you

0: tell the store. What should Joe and Susie, who are in that store and seeing it happen, do?
1: Yeah, absolutely. Great question. Loss prevention professionals are highly trained. We go through weeks worth of training, classroom training. We know what to do in certain situations. And when certain situations become dangerous, we also know what to do in those instances, right? We don't want anybody being put into a dangerous position. So your best course of action is to alert the store employees and let them deal with it. Even if they get away, there are things like license plate readers, facial recognition that we can utilize to then hold that person accountable. But it's not worth endangering the public safety, I would say. I would err on the side of caution, but I would really let the store know because they track those things. That helps us identify, you know, maybe we didn't identify that person before and now we have a new subject that we can, you know, not necessarily go after, but do some research on and see if we can have some accountability brought to that person.
0: You see those license plate readers at the Mayfair Mall parking lot and they have the signs that warn you, hey, we have this happening. So yes. Beware. That is Alexis Haynes. She's on the board of the Wisconsin Organized Retail Crime Association. Alexis Haynes, thanks so much for joining us today. We appreciate it.
1: Thanks so much for having me.
0: It's 12:53.
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3: 74 your high today inland, a little cooler near the lake. I don't think we'll get 70 here near Lake Michigan, but that's all right. 49 your

0: Overnight low, clear skies. Tomorrow's high 84, inland 75 near the lake. It's 65 and sunny in Milwaukee.
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1: I'm Greg Nancic. 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Your top story, extending the ceasefire between the United States and Iran.
11: I'm Jessica Tai. Mpox confirmed in Wisconsin.
1: Mostly sunny today, high 72. Lakeside, 64. Clear tonight and a low of 49. It's 65 and sunny in Milwaukee. At 101 from the WTMJ Breaking Newsroom, a deal to extend the ceasefire between the United States and Iran has reportedly been reached, with an agreement on a 60-day memorandum of understanding. News Nation's Robert Sherman is in Qatar.
12: Is you would have 60 days put on the clock, and initially, according to the president and some of the indications that we've gotten, you would see things such as the Strait of Hormuz being reopened quickly. But it would punt the longer-term conversations, Iran's nuclear ambitions, who would necessarily control.

0: the Strait of Hormuz long term. Those are where some of the red lines still remain red between both of these sides.
1: Both the United States and Iran have traded airstrikes over the last 24 hours, with both sides accusing the other of violating the current ceasefire.
2: More controversy involving prediction markets. A Google employee is charged with making wagers using insider information.
3: On December 4th, Google announced the name of the most searched person of 2025. Before that, prosecutors say Michelle Spagnuolo bet on Polymarket that it would be... 'Cause every time I... The singer David, who spells his name with a 4 instead of an A. He was right and netted $1.2 million. But as an information security engineer at Google, Spagnuolo already knew the answer. He's been charged with money laundering, commodities fraud, and wire fraud. Jim Ryan, ABC News.
1: A cluster of Mpox cases have been confirmed in southeast and northern Wisconsin.
4: 5 total cases have been identified in the state so far this year, though the Department of Health Services declined to identify which communities cases were detected in. The virus, formerly known as monkeypox, can cause a painful rash and is spread through intimate face-to-face or skin-to-skin contact. The risk to the general public is still considered low, and health experts say prevention can be achieved by knowing what symptoms to look for and having honest conversations about sexually transmitted diseases with romantic partners. Adam Roberts, WTMJ News.
2: A 38-year-old man is dead after a double shooting on Milwaukee's north side. Police were called to gunfire near 38th and Congress around 3 this morning. Investigators say a 40-year-old showed up at a local hospital with injuries. They're still investigating what exactly led up to the shooting and looking for suspects in the case.
1: Well, new safety rules for ATV and UTV riders take effect in Wisconsin next week. Beginning June 1st, the new law will require everyone riding a UTV to wear a seatbelt, including the driver. Changes also include new restrictions on towing riders and updated window tint rules. Wisconsin Department of Natural Resources says the updates are aimed at reducing deadly crashes across the state. So far, 14 ATV and UTV deaths have been reported in the state this year. Time for news about your money, the WTMJ Annex Wealth Management Market Update. The Dow has gone from green to red, down 15 points at 50,629. NASDAQ still up a bunch here, up 250 points at 26,926. And the S&P is up about 50 at 7567. Annex Comprehensive Wealth, Annex Private Client, Annex Ignite. 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
1: Time for WTMJ Sports Update from the Gruber Law Office's One Call That's All Sports Desk. Brewers travel to Houston for a 3-game weekend series with the Astros beginning Friday night. Were the Brewers stealing signs during that 3-game sweep of the Cardinals? That's what the St. Louis Club

0: Clubhouse believes. Brewers president of baseball operations, Matt Arnold, has a different take.
1: If we were stealing signs, we'd probably have more homers. The reality is, you know, that's just not what we're doing. And you know, we play the game a different way, and we play it tough, and we're all trying to compete and do things, you know, competitively. And obviously the Cardinals do a good job over there, and they're competitive, but to suggest that we're doing that is you know, honestly kind of ridiculous.
0: Brewers lead the NL Central with a record of 32-20. Packers head coach Matt LaFleur believes Tucker Kraft could be available for the start of training camp after tearing his ACL in November. And former Pewaukee High School standout Milan Momcilovic is withdrawing his name from the NBA draft. He instantly becomes the top target of the transfer portal after playing 3 seasons at Iowa State.
2: Checking out the roads with your WTMJ Time Saver traffic. Looks like we are still dealing with a broken down vehicle in a little bit of a tricky spot. It's I-43 North at Layton Avenue. Right shoulder is blocked and it's right there on the curve. I'm taking a peek at the cameras for you there. And before there were 2 emergency responders out there. The broken down vehicle is out there still, and so is 1 emergency responder. The other one is gone. So heads up there if you are traveling through I-43 North at Layton Avenue. Right shoulder is blocked due to a car that's broken down. Emergency responders are out there at the scene. Couple other broken down vehicles. For the most part, they are not causing any problems, though. We are still seeing slowdowns, you guessed it, in our construction zones, and 94 westbound and eastbound around the ballpark, and 4145 in the Butler area and near Mayfair Mall.
0: Plenty of sunshine today, high 72 inland, 64 near the lake. Clear tonight, a low of 49. Friday, mostly sunny, high 84 inland, 76 near the lake. Saturday, sunny and 74. Sunday, sunny, a high of 77, 80 degrees and sunny on Monday. 65 degrees and sunny in Milwaukee at 109.
3: 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Now, here are your hosts, Greg Matzik and Jessica Tai.
0: With you till 3 o'clock this afternoon. Yeah, no rain in the forecast here. I mean, not a drop. We're at a pretty, I don't know if we're getting to drought conditions yet here, but definitely below normal rainfall here. We'll try and get an idea when rain could fall again with Jacob Montesano coming up. I have this theory. It could rain every night between midnight and 3 a.m.
2: And that's okay with you.
0: Oh, that'd be great. That'd be great. Lawns would be in good shape, right? You wouldn't really disrupt your day plans at all.
2: What about people delivering the paper, though? Well, out there, you know, throwing it out, or they got to jump out and deliver it to the apartments and the condos. And
0: does that still happen?
2: It does.
0: Okay.
2: Yeah, it does. I remember in my days of TV when I got up at like 1 in the morning, and sometimes it'd be the only other person. I'd walk the dog outside, hardly anybody around. And then every once in a while, I would see the guy delivering the paper.
0: There you go.
2: Yeah.
0: All right.
2: You could always know if one of us was running late because you knew what time they should be there.
0: It's 1:10 here on WTMJ.
3: And now it's time for 3 Big Things on Wisconsin's Midday News.
2: Number 1, a mobile app for Trump accounts went live today. Trump accounts function as IRA accounts for kids. The government is putting $1,000 into these accounts for kids born between 2025 and 2028. Money is invested in U.S. companies with a history of long-term growth. You can then add up to $5,000 each year to accelerate your child's potential gains over time. Then at age 18, your child can use the money. The app is buried a bit. In case you're looking for it, I do want to let you know, I searched Trump Accounts official app this morning in the Apple App Store to confirm that it was indeed live. And I was scrolling, and I was like, what the heck here? And then I got out of it, and I started again. I had to scroll through like 55 apps to find it when I searched Trump Accounts official app. But it is there. I have a feeling at some point they'll make that go up to the top, right? The administration will say, hey, can we move that a little bit? I my gut says yes.
0: Did you just search through the App Store?
2: Through the Apple App Store.
0: I'm wondering if the more people search for it and click on it, if it's sort of does that on its own, right? Is that
2: maybe
0: part
2: it'll
0: of the,
2: go up.
0: You know
2: that's
0: what I mean?
2: Possible.
0: Yeah,
2: since today is day 1. The app currently has financial literacy information on it, but the accounts themselves will be launched this summer. And if you're interested in this account, I mean, a lot of people are hearing about this, and you're like, okay, the government is going to put in money for a kid. It gives you a jump start, right? So you, your family members, even your employer can add money to the kid's Trump account.
0: Number 2, tonight the MPS board will vote on whether to approve a $1.6 billion budget for the district in 2027. It helps resolve a $46 million deficit while shifting major resources directly to the classroom. Roughly 280 new classroom positions, teachers, and educational assistants will be added if the budget goes through. Some major cuts, however.

0: However, as part of this, for non-classroom administrative jobs and assistant principals, some vendor contracts are also off the books as part of the plan. Superintendent Dr. Brenda Caselius calls it a student-first budget.
1: We wanted to make sure that our students got a permanently licensed teacher in every single classroom. It wasn't as successful as we'd hoped it had been to get that staffed, but we're committed to staffing on those priority first, and then we'll put the folks who have been accessed into other positions as they make their choices on where they want to go for schools. We think almost all of our staff that has been accessed will be able to find a position within the district.
0: MPS employees are also slated for a 2.63% cost of living increase phased in, with a 1.5% increase in July and a 1.13% increase in January.
2: Number three, get set for a rare blue micromoon this weekend.
3: This Sunday, you'll see a blue moon that's also the most distant and smallest-looking full moon of the year. A bonus, the brilliant star Antares, a bright orange-red star in the constellation Scorpius, will appear near the moon. A blue moon happens every 2 to 3 years when a second full moon squeezes into a single month, in this case May. Since its orbit isn't a perfect circle, the upcoming full moon will be farther from Earth than usual at over 252,000 miles.
2: That's a lot of moon talk, but now you know when somebody says, hey, aren't we supposed to have like a rare moon coming up this weekend? Yes. Yes, we are. It's a rare blue micro moon.
0: Love it.
2: It's going to look like a mini moon. That was ABC's Chuck Sievertson, by the way, in case I didn't let you know. Have you ever used one of those Starfinder apps?
0: Yeah, I used to have it on my iPad.
2: You did?
0: It was kind of an older app, but it would help with constellations.
2: That's so cool.
0: It actually worked better than I thought it should, but it was great. I liked it.
2: I knew they were out there. I never personally used one, but the other night I was saying, wow, that star is so bright up there. My husband was like, I think that's whatever what it was, and then he pulled out this app and was showing me, and then it drew out the character, the zodiac sign that it was supposed to be. It was pretty fascinating.
0: It's 1:14 on WTMJ. What would you do with a 980-year-old California redwood tree? Would you ever think you could buy it?
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0: All right, you got to want to text the word watch to our talking text line here. 855-616-1620. We'll prep you for our next story here. 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We'll explain what you are seeing coming up in just a minute. 74 degrees, your high inland today. 66 closer to Lake Michigan. 49, your overnight low. Back into the mid-80s inland on Friday. 75 near Lake Michigan.

0: It's 65 and sunny in Milwaukee at 117. A fascinating story here. A Cedarburg man is looking to turn an ancient redwood log into a roadside attraction. How's that for a headline for you? Dave Abdoli is the owner of a 980-year-old California redwood tree that was hollowed out in the 1940s and then converted into a 30-foot-long mobile log cabin. The cabin is constructed from a single redwood tree that is nearly 1,000 years old. It was over 260 feet tall before it was harvested, and Abdul wants everyone to experience it. Dave joins us on the line right now. Hi, Dave.
1: Hello, hello.
0: Hey, let's talk about the acquisition process here, Dave. Of all the unique items in the world that you could have put your hands on, what made you say, you know what, I got to buy that 30-foot mobile redwood cabin?
1: So first thing when I saw it, I was really enjoyed the redwood. And the thing is, there is not too many people who is able to go to the California and see the redwoods. And I thought, you know what, it could be a really good thing to bring it to Wisconsin and just show it to the people how huge and lovely they are.
2: Dave, I'm checking out your GoFundMe page right now as you're raising money to support your dream project here. It says, World's Most Unusual Home. Take us inside. What will people get to see? We've got some pictures right now that are streaming, but for those who are listening as they're driving the car as well, what makes this so unique inside?
1: So it's basically a whole log, and you basically walking through the tree. You're walking through the treasure. Reason why, because 980, if you're going to think about it, 980 years old, that tree, and you're walking through the tree, which is, even when Columbus got into the United States, this tree already was 500 years old. So it's very unique, and there's only three of them in the world, one in California, and one in Florida, and ours in Wisconsin.
0: So this thing was hollowed out in 1940, somewhere in the 1940s, and it was converted into this log cabin. So you didn't gut the whole thing, but did you have to do any restoration work or refurbishment to make it what it is and what our viewers are seeing right now?
1: Correct. So original builder who builds a log cabin is passed away in 2010. So since 2010, it was just sitting on someone's backyard, untouched, uncovered, and it almost got destroyed. So the time when I bought it in 2022, I spent 2 years to restore the log.
0: So 2 years of restoration work. So now this thing's got electricity in it, right? A log with electricity.
1: It got everything. Correct. It got everything.
2: So, Dave, you want this to be a place where history meets green energy. How so?
1: Correct. So my thought was I'm going to put some solar panels on the top of the greenhouse, and basically it's going to be green energy on a greenhouse. And people and the kids, when they're going to see it, they're going to see that the log house is actually doesn't need any electricity from outside of the world. It can just use its own energy, which is going to be provided by the solar panels.
0: That is fascinating. Fascinating work. Quickly, how did you get it back? Like, where was this thing when you bought it, and how did you get it to where it is now?
1: I got it in Madison, and I bought it through the auction. There was a huge auction there, and I brought it to Port Washington, and I'm still there. After restoration, the first time I just showed it to the people, and back in 2024, I took it to Ozaukee County Fair and showed it to the people. Everyone loved it. Everyone came from all over the Wisconsin, in Madison, from Green Bay, people came over. And I thought, you know what, I don't want to keep it privately. I want to show it to the public and put it somewhere by the side of the highway.
0: How do you move this thing? It's like it's 1,000 years old. It's 30 feet long. And on your standard truck can make this thing go from place to place, can it?
1: It can. So it just connects to the semi-truck and just hauls around with a semi-tractor.
2: So your hope is that it's going to stay in Port Washington and will be visible from I-43. That's the hope here. I'm curious how you decided not to make it become like an Airbnb of sorts. I'll be honest with you. When I first saw this, I thought, oh, this is kind of up my husband's alley. He loves going to parks and he'd love to see, you know, the trees and the national parks. And this would be a unique experience. And then I realized, oh, nope, nope, nope. He's not doing that. While other people have. You said, I don't want to make this an Airbnb, but you want people to be able

0: to experience. What went into that decision?
1: Correct. The reason why I did that, because there is a lot of people who would, and a lot of kids who would just rent it out and try to burn it down, destroy it, and you will never be able to build something like this. Since 1960, you cannot cut any redwoods, and they're all protected by the government. That's why this camper is even more unique, and you cannot build something like this anymore in the world. Nobody can. So I thought, I don't want to rent it out, because somebody can destroy it, and the world's going to lose something unique piece. And that's the reason why I would love to put it by the side of the walk, of the road, so people can just stop by and experience the walk through the history, walk through the tree.
2: So, Dave, how does that process work? Are you working with state officials to get this done, or local government? Like, how does it work to become a roadside attraction, as is your goal? Where do you begin that process, and where are you in that process?
1: So I try to connect with everyone around, with the Wisconsin government, with the state, locals, local cities, but there's no luck. Nobody really interested in that kind of stuff. I try to go through the banks, and I try to get the SBA loan for it, and none of the banks actually is thinking that's going to be something they can make money on. So that's the reason why I'm trying to see if there is going to be a public help just to purchase the land and put it somewhere to the so public can see it.
0: Dave, if these walls could talk, what kinds of stories do you think this tree would tell after nearly 1,000 years of life?
1: That's another big project I was thinking, like connect with some of the movie producers. Or if you're going to think about it, that tree's seen basically a lot. And it could be even movie took it over and make the movie out of it too. So when the person cut it over, he's seen all these stories, whatever happened in the past 980 years.
2: It's an absolutely fascinating story. If you've texted the word watch to our talk and text line, 855-616-1620, you see some images of the initial harvest of the tree. And so many questions. How did it get from California to a guy's yard in Madison before it got to Dave's hands? But nonetheless, nearly 1,000-year-old tree carved out, hollowed out, converted into a 30-foot-long mobile cabin that Dave Abdul is trying to have become a roadside attraction here in the state of Wisconsin. Dave, what else do you have to do before you take it out to the fair and move it around this summer? Is there anything else that you've got to do before doors officially open to the public?
1: There is some insurance need to be done for, got the insurance, of course, to make it all privately, but there is no any specific license need to be. Only insurance for walking through allows the people to walk through and just to be insured.
2: Well, that cool
0: idea,
2: is great.
0: Dave. Yeah.
2: Absolutely. Well, we wish you the best of luck here, Dave. Really a fascinating story. You've got an incredible story to tell. Best of luck in your venture with this.
1: Thank you much. I really appreciate it.
2: Dave Abdul joining us here. And, it is a fascinating story. I don't know where it goes from here, but nonetheless, you've got a near 1,000-year-old California redwood just hanging out in Cedarburg that you can actually walk through.
0: Treehouse from California. Hopefully, if Dave gets his way, in Cedarburg soon.
2: 1:26, we've got news coming up.
3: I'm WTMJ's Sandy Max. What makes living at Three Pillars so special? Let's hear from my friend, Lark.
4: I love the location, and that's the main reason Dave and I are there, is because of nature all around us. I knew when we moved in, I was leaving behind a lot of stress and responsibility. I decided now is the time to do what I want when I want to do it.
3: Schedule a tour today at threepillars.org.
2: Well, what is chaotic in your house right now? If the answer is everything, well, I get it. Totally understand. And now all of a sudden the kids are going to be out of school. There's going to be a little more chaos in the house. Maybe that mudroom or that laundry room is going to have more stuff in it, right? How many pairs of shoes do you really need out by that back door? Well, Inspired Closets Milwaukee can add order and organization to that cluttered space. They did it for us in our master. 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
4: 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I'm Greg Matzik. This is Wisconsin's Midday News for Thursday, May 28th. Your top story, an accused human trafficker appears in court.
6: I'm Jessica Tai, searching for Bigfoot in Wisconsin.
4: Lots of sun today and the rest of the week and weekend. 72, your high inland, 64 near the lake. Clear tonight and a low of 49. We warm up on Friday, mostly sunny and a high of 84.
7: ABC News, I'm Michelle Franz, and a possible draft to extend the ceasefire deal between the U.S. and Iran has been reached, along with the reopening of the Strait of Hormuz, according to two U.S. officials and another source with knowledge of negotiations. But it still needs final approval from President Trump and Iran's supreme leader. The Commerce Department showing inflation is now at a three-year high due to the ongoing conflict with Iran. A separate report finds more people are going hungry, including a growing number of children and minorities. ABC's Rebecca Jarvis has details.
8: 10% of households surveyed in February said they didn't have enough food or their kids had to miss meals. That is more than double what we saw in mid-2020. And remember, back then it was the pandemic.
7: The growing Ebola outbreak in Central Africa prompting the Trump administration to set up a 50-bed facility in Kenya for any Americans who face quarantine due to the Ebola outbreak. And tennis favorite Jannik Sinner out of the French Open, his 30-match winning stretch broken amid dangerous heat across Europe. This is ABC News.
4: Outdoor Living Unlimited, WTMJ News Time is 1:31. A 22-year-old man accused of trafficking a UW-Milwaukee student, making his first appearance in court. Prosecutors say Breyer Meyer used social media to arrange meetups where the victim performed sex acts for money over several months. Meyer was arrested in Jefferson County earlier this month after a warrant was issued for his arrest. During a court appearance Wednesday, his bond was set at $20,000. Meyer's next appearance in court is scheduled for June 4th.
6: The FBI is reportedly interviewing Milwaukee police officers in a 2020 election probe. The special agent in charge at the Milwaukee FBI office can't publicly comment on specifics, but Alan Carr did have this to say on Wisconsin's Afternoon News.
9: What we'll say is we continue to focus on white-collar crime, which would include our public corruption program, civil rights, frauds, and swindles, to include election integrity. And we always encourage anyone that would have any information about any of those violations to give us a call.
6: Questioning will focus on officers present at polling places and the central count location on election night.
4: A former Dane County judge and attorney for President Trump seeking millions from the new Department of Justice Anti-Weaponization Fund. Jim Troupas is requesting $3.2 million from the federal program tied to legal costs and investigations connected to the 2020 election. Troupas faces felony forgery charges in Wisconsin over his alleged role in the fake elector scheme following President Biden's victory. According to the Milwaukee Journal Sentinel, Troupas formally submitted the request earlier this week.
6: Decision Wisconsin. Republican gubernatorial candidate Tom Tiffany says he still believes state lawmakers missed an opportunity with a failed tax relief and education funding package. Congressman Tiffany criticized the bipartisan proposal negotiated by Governor Tony Evers and legislative leaders on WTMJ's Point Taken.
10: I answered the question as if I were the governor of the state of Wisconsin and I was negotiating this deal, there's a $2.5 billion surplus. We should return all of it to the taxpayers.
6: Tiffany says he supported pieces of the plan, including tax relief on tips and overtime. That proposal failed in the state Senate earlier this month.
4: And the search for Bigfoot continues. This time at the library, Emily Heller from the Bridges Library System tells WTMJ.
11: 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And then when you find the Bigfoot, you get to collect stamps.

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2: Time for WTMJ Sports Update from the Gruber Law Office's One Call That Solves Sports Desk. Brewers on their way to Houston. A three-game weekend series against the Astros begins Friday night. How about stealing signs during that three-game sweep of the Cards? Well, St. Louis, they believe the Brewers were doing that. Brewers President of Baseball Operations Matt Arnold has a different take.
3: If we were stealing signs, we'd probably have more homers. The reality is that, you know, that's just not what we're doing, and you know, we play the game a different way, and we play it tough, and we're all trying to compete and do things, you know, competitively. And obviously the Cardinals do a good job over there, and they're competitive, but to suggest that we're doing that is you know, honestly kind of ridiculous.
2: Brewers lead the NL Central with a record of 32-20. Packers head coach Matt LaFleur believes tight end Tucker Kraft could be available for the start of training camp after tearing his ACL in November. Packers resume block one of organized team activities Friday morning.
4: Checking out the roads with your WTMJ Time Saver traffic. We do have a new crash. This one is in Milwaukee County. It's definitely active right here. Let me take a peek. Wisconsin 175 North at the ramp from I-94 West. Right shoulder is blocked because of this new crash. I'm looking at the cameras here. I do see emergency responders already at the scene. Fire truck is at the scene as well. Quite a few people are out of their cars. Traffic is moving along okay. There's not a ton of backup right here. Looks like everybody's moving okay. I also see off on the actual exit, you've got some cars stopped as well. Not sure if they're part of this, but we do have emergency responders at the scene. We do have a brand new crash, so heads up there. That's Wisconsin 175 North at the ramp from I-94 West. Right shoulder is blocked.
2: Oh, nothing too crazy here in the forecast for Chief Meteorologist Brian Nisnansky of TMJ4 News, who joins us here. Hey, Niz, this is what San Diego is like, huh, if you're a meteorologist out there.
5: It is, yeah, and I'm getting bored.
2: Yeah.
5: No, it is. It's a very quiet, comfortable pattern here. You get closer to the water, and yeah, it's a little bit cooler. But this time of year, it's not like cooler near the lake that we would get necessarily in March. As water temperatures continue to climb into the 50s, that cooler near the lake will continue to be less cooler near the lake. But still a big difference. I mean, you got 70s inland, 50s lakeside, where yesterday we had 60s lakeside and some spots close to 90 degrees inland.
4: I was going to ask about that. Was it West Bend or another community in that area that hit 90 yesterday?
5: Yeah, the day before was West Bend, and then yesterday Lake Geneva had 92.
4: Woo!
5: So there was a time when Milwaukee officially at the airport was 62 and Lake Geneva was 92. So that's a 30 degree spread in temperatures in a short drive down 43. I mean, when you think of it, okay, 60 and 90, yeah, that does seem pretty big. But then think of it the other way, like 60 and 30. I mean, you're talking like completely different wardrobe changes here in, you know, less than 50 miles.
2: So I see the little discrepancy today and tomorrow with cooler by the lake. Is there a day where that goes away? It's always interesting when that pops up during the course of the same week.
5: There are some days where the influence is going to be a little bit less. And really this time of year, the trick is, and what we really are striving to be better at, is to kind of outline who is going to technically be considered quote unquote inland and who's going to be near the lake. Because some days that difference could be 2 miles, and other days that difference could be you have to go all the way out to, you know, Johnson Creek before you really feel the warmth. So what I see happening in the coming days is, instead of, you know, seeing a spread of numbers that you have to go way inland to get it, that it's going to be more of like right along the lakeshore stuff. So typically that is true lake breeze, where you have everybody 70s, 80s, except for, you know, if within a mile of the lake, where that lake breeze forms due to very light winds and that cold air coming off the lake replacing the warming rising air over the land.
4: I mean, talk about a stellar forecast here. Today, mostly sunny. Tonight, mostly clear. Friday, tomorrow, mostly sunny. Saturday, mostly sunny. Sunday, Monday, all the same. So what do you do in the weather office when every day is mostly sunny? Are you trying to, like, you know, get all those last minute school visits in, pack those in, see the kids. What are you doing?
5: We have been busy with community.

0: stuff for sure. That has been keeping us busy, and that's something that we've been taking seriously too. But really it's a number of things as far as sure, it is a lot easier and it's a lot quieter than if things were active. But now the focus starts to turn to, okay, when are we going to start to slip into actual drought conditions here? We need some rainfall. It's crazy to say after the April we've had, but farmers need a little bit of irrigation. I know my lawn needs some irrigation here. We're on track here. And it really looks like this could pan out with the forecast to go from the wettest April on record to the driest May on record. To do that in back-to-back months, I don't know if that's ever been done. Pretty crazy stuff over the last 2 months here, from the wet April to the drought conditions starting to build here come May.
1: I don't know if you heard this earlier, but Greg was requesting that when it does indeed rain, because we know we need a little bit of it, your hours were, mm-hmm. you're asking for between midnight and 3 a.m.
2: Yes,
1: that it, Greg?
2: It's perfect. Yeah, every night you could do that, really, of the calendar year, midnight and 3, that'd be perfect.
0: If we could somehow, maybe AI can help us out. No, I'm not even going to go down those trails as far as being able to fine-tune every bit of our rain to fall during that time. But that's right. That's the perfect rain. When you get rain, when the sun isn't also shining on the grass, and you get it during the overnight hours when most people are sleeping, that would be ideal. Unfortunately, I'm not seeing that or really any rain here in the foreseeable future. And there's some trends here I'm looking at as El Nino starts to strengthen in the Pacific, that will only enhance the likelihood that we have a drier than normal summer. So as we slip into June, as we get into July, when we start to get these higher temperatures, and if we have a lack of rainfall, this could spell, some issues as we come into summer. I'm not saying it's guaranteed that we end up with a drier than normal summer, but the odds are swinging in that favor more and more, guys.
2: All right, good stuff, Niz. Enjoy the rest of the week. We'll check in again soon.
1: Thanks, Brian.
0: All right, guys. Yep, we'll see you.
2: 144 in WTMJ, our weekly wellness check with Dr. Ben Weston after this.
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1: 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I got a bad case of loving you.
2: 1:48-ish on a Thursday. It's time for our weekly wellness check with Dr. Ben Weston from the Medical College of Wisconsin, Chief Health Policy Advisor for Milwaukee County. 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
3: Hey, how's it going?
2: You're doing very well. Lots to cover off here on today, including an interesting report which indicates suicide remains one of the leading causes of death among U.S. adults. Community leaders, yourself, Dr. Weston, previewed a new report that examined over 20 years of data on suicide deaths across Milwaukee County. Specifically, what time period and time frame are you looking at?
3: Yeah, so this was a review of suicide deaths in the county from 2002 to 2024. And the idea was to more closely examine things like the demographics, the mechanisms, the location of those dying by suicide, and really compare the patterns before and after COVID. There was a big review that went right up until COVID, so we wanted to kind of complete that with an after period. So we looked at medical examiner data, along with other things, EMS data, law enforcement data, other community resources, to better understand how those trends have really changed over time. So we looked at 2,600 suicide deaths, and the end result is a collaborative report from Milwaukee County, the Medical College of Wisconsin, with support from the Greater Milwaukee Foundation.
4: That's a lot of data, a lot of sources. What stood out to you the most?
3: Yeah, so one of the biggest takeaways is that while overall suicide rates remain relatively stable, the groups most effective really have changed. And so we found notable increases in suicide deaths among men. It went from about 76% of deaths to 80%. Older adults in particular, those over age 65, went from 12% to 19%, a big increase there. And then Black residents in Milwaukee County increased from 14% up to 20%. So really a change in the demographic profile of those at risk and having deaths from suicide. And then we also saw the mechanism changed. So firearm-related suicides have really taken over. And this has been for a few years now. It's gone from 40% up to more than half of all suicide deaths in Milwaukee County are firearm related.
2: So what does this mean for Milwaukee County's prevention efforts, Dr. Weston, all of this data?
3: Yeah, I mean, we know that suicide prevention requires a multifaceted approach. These strategies are not one size fits all. And this data shows that. We know that communities need culturally responsive mental health support, tailored community outreach efforts, and really increased focus, especially in this case, on firearm safety and early intervention. It also highlights that many suicides happen at home, meaning that prevention has to extend beyond hospitals and clinics into schools, workplaces, neighborhoods, to really have an effect and change these sort of dynamics that we're seeing.
4: We're talking with Dr. Ben Weston for a weekly wellness check. NASCAR champion Kyle Busch passed away last week from what we now know was severe pneumonia that led to sepsis. This was so sudden. How does this happen? Can you dive into what sepsis is?
3: Yeah, so sepsis is when the body kind of overreacts to an infection. And instead of just fighting that infection, the immune system starts actually damaging healthy tissue and organs in the body as well. Now, the thing that's tough about sepsis is it can develop really quickly, and it can lead to organ failure, to shock, which is a drop in your blood pressure, and death if not treated right away. And in fact, each year about 1.7 million U.S. adults and more than 18,000 children develop sepsis. It's one of the leading causes of death in hospitals and one of the main reasons why people get readmitted to the hospital. In fact, one out of every three adults in the U.S. who dies in a hospital had sepsis at some point during that hospitalization.
2: Wow. So cause and warning signs, Dr. Weston, what do you have to look out for here?
3: Yeah, it's really caused by bacterial infections in the bloodstream. That's the most common cause of sepsis. But it can start with an infection like a pneumonia, like a urinary tract infection that can then migrate into the bloodstream. Most cases of sepsis start before a patient gets in the hospital. So there are warning signs to watch for. Some of them are your typical, you know, fever, things like that. But it can be high or low temperature, trouble breathing, shortness of breath, shaking, chills, confusion, disorientation, and then vital sign changes, a

0: higher heart rate, a lower blood pressure. These are some of the signs we really watch for when people come in with an infection in the emergency department.
1: Kyle Busch died, but you can be treated if you develop sepsis. What are the details there?
0: Yeah, so treatment includes antibiotics, IV fluids, and then other supportive things like oxygen, medications to support blood pressure. But the key here is speed, and that's something we've learned over years and really emphasize in the hospital, is recognizing sepsis early and getting treatment started as early as possible. The earlier that medical care starts, the better the chances of recovery.
2: Another big story here in the state of Wisconsin, Dr. Weston, the Department of Health Services confirmed the state's first Mpox case of 2026. In fact, multiple cases identified in southeastern Wisconsin, also in northern Wisconsin. Just a reminder here, what is Mpox? How serious is this?
0: Yeah, so Mpox, or formerly known as monkeypox, it's a viral infection. It spreads through close contact with someone who's infected. Now, that can include contact with rashes, with scabs, with body fluids, as well as kind of face-to-face or intimate contact. Even touching fabrics and objects that were exposed to the virus can transmit it. Now, while virus cases in the U.S. are relatively low, it is something we continue to monitor closely. And as of early May, there are over 500 cases in the United States. So it's not overwhelmingly unusual that we have a case, but it is our first for this year.
1: What are the most common symptoms people should look out for?
0: Yeah, the most noticeable sign and really specific sign is that Mpox rash. So it's within about 3 weeks of exposure. This rash usually starts as kind of flat red bumps. They can become painful. They can kind of become these raised fluid-filled blisters that eventually scab over and heal within a few weeks. Those are really the telltale sign. But people can develop flu-like symptoms too. Fever, chills, headache, all that kind of stuff. As well, but that rash is really what you want to look out for.
2: Well, alert, right? Because here in the state of Wisconsin, given yesterday's announcement, how concerned should people in the state be about Mpox?
0: Yeah, I mean, right now the overall risk in Wisconsin and really across the United States is quite low. But especially for those who are high risk, prevention and awareness is still important. So it does disproportionately affect men who have sex with men. But the virus can be spread in other populations as well through close physical contact. So for people who are at high risk, whether it's a lifestyle reason you're at high risk or maybe your job puts you at high risk, there is a vaccine available, and it's been shown to be highly effective, about 80% effective at preventing infection. But otherwise, it's basic prevention, washing your hands frequently, all the stuff that is important to do in general hygiene, but then also avoiding direct contact with someone who has a rash or other Mpox symptoms. Practicing safe sex, disinfecting commonly touched surfaces, avoiding contact with infected animals. Sometimes animals can spread this in a farm setting as well. So most people who are at risk would be aware they're at risk and be able to take these sort of preventative measures.
2: Always great information from Dr. Ben Weston, Associate Professor of Emergency Medicine at the Medical College of Wisconsin and Chief Health Policy Advisor for Milwaukee County. Appreciate it, Dr. Weston. We'll do it again next week.
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2: 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It's coming up on 156 here on WTMJ. 2 o'clock headlines coming up.
3: There's an amazing supper club in Wisconsin Dells, Ish Nala. Nestled among the pines and perched above the sandstone bluffs of Mirror Lake. 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
2: It's 201. I'm Greg Mancik. This is Wisconsin's Midday News for Thursday, May 28th. Your top story, the Justice Department's latest investigation into accusations against the president.
1: I'm Jessica Tai. If you see someone stealing in a store, do you know what to do?
2: Mostly clear tonight at a low of 49 after an afternoon high of 72 degrees, a little cooler near the lake. Sunny on Friday, high of 84, 76 near Lake Michigan. 65 and sunny in Milwaukee at 201. From the WTMJ Breaking Newsroom, the Justice Department opens a criminal investigation into E. Jean Carroll, the woman who won civil judgments against President Trump for sexual abuse and defamation. ABC's Mary Bruce explains.
14: The president has long maintained his innocence.
15: But as far as I know, I never met her. I never touched her. I would have had no interest in meeting her in any way, shape, or form.
14: Earlier this month, Trump won a delay in another defamation case in which he was ordered to pay Carroll more than $83 million for defaming her by calling her a liar and her claim a hoax.
2: Carroll was awarded a $5 million civil judgment in 2023 that found the president lied.

0: liable for sexually abusing her in a department store dressing room in the mid-90s and defaming her.
1: The U.S. Coast Guard confirms it has new GPS information and is conducting a new search for the body of Lynette Hooker. Hooker is the Michigan woman reported missing by her husband in the Bahamas under mysterious circumstances. News Nation's Mills Hayes.
2: This new GPS data shows that Brian's device stopped in the Sea of Abaco before returning. And there are witness reports that they heard a loud splash near the sailboat around 9:30 that night. The U.S. Coast Guard has had their sailboat for the last 2 weeks. And one cold case investigator tells me that GPS data from that boat will also be key too.
1: Authorities detained Brian Hooker for questioning, but later released him without charges.
0: Closer to home, an early morning apartment fire in Greenfield forces several people out.
3: Message received 922 with Allerton Ave for fire in the bedroom from the water heater. There are flames showing.
0: That audio courtesy of Broadcastify. Firefighters called to the Westfield apartment near 92nd and Allerton around 2:45 this morning. Crews say the fire was contained to one room. Investigators are trying to pinpoint the cause. No one was hurt.
1: An inmate who escaped the Kenosha Correctional Center is headed to trial.
4: Jonathan Taylor is charged with felony escape after he allegedly broke out of the jail and went on the run for over a week. Investigators say he was in a holding cell while waiting to be transferred to the Racine Correctional Institute when he was able to reach his hand through the food port and unlock the door, then run out of the building. Court records show Taylor has a criminal history of battery, burglary, domestic abuse, and fleeing an officer dating back to 2012. He's due back in court in July. Jessica Gatso, WTMJ News.
0: Well, what should you do if you see someone trying to steal from a store? Alexis Haynes is a loss prevention professional and on the board for the Wisconsin Organized Retail Crime Association, telling us here on Midday the best thing you can do is alert store employees.
5: Even if they get away, there are things like license plate readers, facial recognition, that we can utilize to then hold that person accountable. But I would really let the store know, because they track those things. That helps us identify, not necessarily go after, but do some research on and see if we can have some accountability brought to that person.
0: Wisconsin recently passed legislation to combine separate thefts by the same person into a more serious felony charge. Time for news about your money in the WTMJ Annex Wealth Management Market Update. The Dow a little off today, down about 40 points at 50,597. The NASDAQ is thriving, up about 240 points at 26,910. And the S&P is up about 40 at 7560. 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
1: Time for a WTMJ Sports Update from the Gruber Law Office's One Call, That's All Sports Desk. The Brewers have won 15 of its last 19 games, 32-20, heading to Houston for a three-game series with the Astros beginning Friday night. Meanwhile, head coach Matt LaFleur with an update on tight end Tucker Kraft, who tore his ACL in November.
2: Tuck looks great right now. You want him out there. He looks so good, you want to put him out there, but certainly we're still early in that process, and hopefully he'll be ready to go either by training camp or early in training camp.
1: Packers wrap up block one of organized team activities on Friday. And the Packers also finalized the preseason schedule featuring two road games and one at Lambeau. Home game will be August 28th against the Arizona Cardinals.
3: Let's get you an update on the roads right now with your WTMJ Time Saver traffic. We are still dealing with this crash in Milwaukee County, Wisconsin, 175 north at the ramp from I-94 West. That's 175 north at the ramp from I-94 West. Right shoulder is blocked because of this crash. There was a fire truck out there earlier. That has since left, but emergency responders are still at the scene, so it is definitely still active. Heads up if you're traveling that way. We also have our delays in our construction zones on 94 eastbound and westbound around the ballpark. Also 4145 northbound and southbound. And in the midst of that, in the Butler area, 4145 south, just a little bit beyond the ramp from Hampton Avenue, right shoulder is blocked because of a vehicle that's broken down. So that's just making the delays in the construction zone a little bit heavier.
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1: 74 your high inland today, a little cooler near the lake, overnight low 49. Sunny and warm on Friday, 84 inland, 76 near the lake. Saturday, sunny, 74 inland, 68 near the lake. We're cooler by the lake really through the weekend and into Monday. 77 on Sunday inland, 73 closer to Lake Michigan, 80 and sunny on Monday, 75 near the lake. 66 and sunny in Milwaukee, approaching 210.
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1: Thursday edition of Wisconsin's Midday News. I must admit, I'm a little off here. The Memorial Day, having off on that Monday has sort of thrown me off. And then we had no show yesterday because of Brewers baseball. If somebody asked me what day it was today, and I very quickly said it's Tuesday.
3: Oh, oops.
1: Right? I mean, we are closer to the weekend, which is a good thing, but in my head, it was Tuesday. I'm glad it's not.
3: Working for the weekend, Greg. It's Thursday.
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6: Here's your top 2 at 2 on Wisconsin's Midday News.
3: Number one, today Kohl's is reporting its best comparable sales growth in 4 years, even as shoppers pull back on spending. Sales slipped less than 2% in the first quarter. The Menominee Falls-based retailer points to lower inventory levels and tighter expense control. Kohl's CEO Michael Bender told CNBC the quarter marked the company knocking on the door of growth. It is not all sunny, though. Kohl's saw revenue decline. This looks like hope for Kohl's, though, a local company that, as you know, has been struggling in recent years. Kohl's operates more than 1,000 stores across the country, including one just steps away here in downtown Milwaukee, steps away from us. It remains one of Wisconsin's largestly publicly traded retailers. And I was looking at what Kohl's has already done and what the company is still looking to do. Now, a lot of this is inside baseball, so I won't get into like the company stuff. But as a shopper, some things that you might want to know. Kohl's made merchandising and pricing changes aimed at boosting sales. They closed weaker performing stores last year and shifted focus to improving the remaining locations. They increased digital traffic and online sales momentum, and they started simplifying store operations and layouts to make shopping easier. Some things Kohl's still plans to do. They plan to add more inventory to the stores, because I guess customers were complaining that they couldn't find the products they wanted. And they're going to introduce more newness in merchandise, including things like Korean skincare, which is very popular these days, and some trending products as well. And remember, I don't know if it was a few months back or a year ago, but we were talking about the deal bars that they were adding.
1: Yes, I was just going to bring that up. Yep.
3: So they're kind of like these impulse displays with products priced under $10. It really reminded me at the time when it was first announced of Target, when you first walk in and there's, you know, these very inexpensive products, but things that you just kind of want to eye, and maybe it would be an impulse buy. So they're going to expand initiative like deals bars.
1: They've had great

0: partnerships and strategic partnerships over the years, including Sephora and Amazon. Those are big deals. You could return something at Amazon. Didn't matter if you bought it from, oh, you bought it on Amazon, you could return it at Kohl's. So it just got you into the store and got you browsing around a little bit. I still think Kohl's has some work to do when it comes to the speed of shipping, getting things that you order to your house. I've talked to friends who have worked at Kohl's and they said it's still something that they're working on, but they know it's an issue and they are working on it. They consistently put forth the effort. I root for Kohl's to the end, right? It's just a great local brand. You want to see it thrive, but they're rolling through challenges just like anybody in retail.
1: Well, and Bender says we are not done yet. He said we love where things are headed, but we know we still have a lot of work ahead of us.
0: Number two, the U.S. Coast Guard confirms it has new GPS information and is conducting a new search for the body of Lynette Hooker. Remember the story? The Michigan woman reported missing under rather mysterious circumstances by her husband, Brian. They were together on a boat in the Bahamas. News Nation's Mills Hayes has more.
2: This new GPS data shows that Brian's device stopped in the Sea of Abaco before returning. And there are witness reports that they heard a loud splash near the sailboat around 9:30 that night. The U.S. Coast Guard has had their sailboat for the last 2 weeks. And one cold case investigator tells me that GPS data from that boat will also be key too.
0: Authorities initially detained Hooker for questioning, but later released him without charges. In fact, it was not Brian Hooker's daughter, it was Lynette Hooker's daughter, so stepdaughter of Brian Hooker, who alerted authorities and said, hey, wait a minute now here. They've not had the best relationship over the last several years. I urge you to keep looking. As Hooker made his way back to the United States, the daughter ended up flying down to the Bahamas and trying to piece things together with law enforcement down there. But as we know, Brian Hooker is back in the United States. Lynette still missing. I'm not sure exactly where the daughter is, but the case continues.
1: Yeah, investigators want to find that body.
0: It is 2:14.
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0: Four degrees inland, 66 near Lake Michigan. Beautiful day here. Nice sunny skies, comfortable temperatures. Overnight low 49. We warm up tomorrow inland with a high of 84, 75 near the lake. Part of a beautiful stretch of weather here. We are sunny throughout the weekend, even into Monday with a high of 80. 66 degrees and sunny in Milwaukee. It's 217.
3: Law does not allow a living person to be put on U.S. currency. But just today, the Treasury Secretary said his department has to be ready for possible legislation from Congress to allow President Trump's face on a $250 bill.
4: Right now, there is proposed legislation that in front of the House, in front of the Senate, to change the first requirement so that a living person, Donald J. Trump, could be on a $250 bill.
3: So this legislation was introduced by Republican Representative Joe Wilson of South Carolina, and it would direct the department's Bureau of Engraving and Printing to put President Trump's face on the new bill to mark the 250th anniversary of the nation's founding. So it's not just like President Trump was like, yeah, I'd like to have a $250 bill. Two of those, $500, here you go. He said that the Treasury Secretary said he didn't see anything wrong with having President Trump on the currency. Some people are saying otherwise.
0: Like it's also a matter of practicality. Do you need a $250 bill in an increasingly cashless society? They had larger denominations back in the 60s. Remember talking to my dad about this? I was like, well, why did they go away? Well, people didn't use it. Okay, well, that was 100 years ago, it felt like. Not quite that long, but you get what I'm getting at. It's 2026. Things are more expensive. There's probably more things that cost $100 or more now than ever before. So maybe there is more of a practical need, but the cashless world we live in, I don't know that there's really enough juice to warrant a $250 bill, regardless of who is on it, right? Do you need that in society?
3: Do you need it? No, probably not. I bet there are some people right now using AI to put their faces on bills and just to see what it would look like.
0: Have you done that?
3: No,
0: Okay, we can do it for you.
3: I have not done that. Gina? I have not, but I think people are doing that. And here's the thing.
0: $500, please. Jessica?
3: That's not a joke either, because Representative Wilson's congressional office actually used AI as well, and they posted a picture, like an AI concept artwork, of what a $250 bill featuring President Trump would look like.
0: Okay. I mean, I get why he would want this, right? President Trump is a big legacy guy, right? He wants to go down as the greatest president ever. He wants to be known. 200 years from now, people look back on President Donald Trump, and if you're on money, you're definitely known. Can you name the presidents that are on the other bills, right? It's among the most popular ever, the most notable ever.
3: I think it was back in October, too, that the department said it was working on a $1 coin featuring the president's image to mark the 250th anniversary. I don't know where that has gone, if anything, but I wouldn't mind a $1 coin, I'll tell you that.
0: Well, aren't those still in circulation? Those Sacagawea dollars, those gold dollar coins?
3: I don't know. I'd have to look that up.
0: I still have a bunch. I don't know if they're widely in circulation, but those were a thing. It was the Sacagawea gold coin. It mixed in. It looked beautiful next to the other coins. I would argue that our money could use a little bit of an overhaul, so I'm not against the idea of a $250 bill.
3: What do you want overhauled? Like, what do you want changed?
0: Plain. I feel like our money's too plain.
3: Oh, you want colors on it, like overseas?
0: They've made adjustments here, right? They've kind of moved in the right direction, especially with the $100 bill. I think even the $50 bill. But we have relatives from Australia that, man, their money is beautiful. It's gorgeous, right? It's so beautiful.

0: looking. That would be fun to play with.
1: Okay. I think a lot of the changes that they've made, too, at least in recent years, have been so people, you know, because of counterfeit money.
0: Sure.
1: Trying to make it so people can't just go in and give that fake bill.
0: Well, the penny is on its way out. Maybe the $250 bill will be on its way in. I'm still a big fan of the $2 bill. I like the $2 bill.
1: Penny, for your thoughts.
0: It's 221 on WTMJ. Coming up in a couple of minutes, Gina will have Jessica's image on a $500

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1: An everyday hero is when we on Wisconsin's Morning News celebrate an average John or Jane Doe who had no idea when they got up one morning they'd be saving a life. Today we head to New Zealand. Steve Ramtaney was on a bike ride with his friends. You know, the groups that ride around, hit the trails, hit the roadways. Well, the New Zealand Herald says Steve wasn't feeling the best. So he decided, yep, time to go home. Just not feeling well. So he broke off from the group and headed back to his house. As he approached a hill, he started pedaling up hard, and that's when he lost consciousness. He was out. Firefighters called to the scene, started working on him. After three shocks, they were finally able to regain a pulse for Steve. He was taken to the hospital and later would get a stent, and now, weeks later, is doing okay. Here's what's fascinating about this story. When crews first arrived, they say they found a woman performing CPR on Steve. This woman just so happened to find him on the side of the road and immediately started doing compressions. Complete stranger. She didn't stand there and pull out a phone and wait for someone else to help. She just went for it. The fire department says that stranger saved Steve's life. The actions of the woman who was first on the scene made a massive difference to Steve's outcome, says the fire department. His wife tells the New Zealand Herald they would love to meet this woman, and it'd be nice if she knew what she did. Well, the fire department later has updated the story, saying that they were able to connect. The woman was emotional to hear that she had helped save Steve's life, and she's delighted to hear the outcome. Well, we are delighted for you, stranger lady. You are an everyday hero. 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Eric Bilstead, WTMJ News.
2: Always a great story, as told by WTMJ's Eric Bilstead. We have got about a half hour left here in the program. A reminder, no Brewers baseball tonight after that three-game sweep of the Cardinals. They are off to Houston, where a three-game weekend series with the Astros begins on Friday. Great homestand here for the Brewers. They are on a roll. It's 2:26 on WTMJ. 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

0: Brian Wickard here with my son David, AccuNet's president and chief metaphor officer. What do you have for us this time?
1: Dad, for a lot of sellers, selling their home is like handing over a family photo album. Every room in that house has a birthday memory or a trombone lesson or that last Mother's Day brunch before the kids moved out. The seller isn't just transferring a deed, they're saying farewell to a chapter of their life.
0: So buyers need to walk through the front door with that in mind.
1: Absolutely. It's not just a financial transaction. It's a transfer of trust. Sellers and their agents are looking to say yes to the buyer who is strong enough and safe enough to make good on their offer.
0: So what does that look like in practice?
1: It looks like a rock-solid guaranteed pre-approval and a thoughtfully crafted offer that tells the seller, I will show up.
0: Because when the seller is deciding who will get the keys and the metaphorical family photo album,
1: you want them to feel the best about handing them to you.
0: Get started with your rock-solid pre-approval by clicking on the blue button today at AccuNet.com.
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2: 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I'm Greg Matzik. 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
2: Sunny today, clear tonight. A low of 49 degrees after an afternoon high of 74 inland. 84 your high inland on Friday.
7: ABC News, I'm Michelle Franzen. American and Iranian negotiators believe they have arrived at a draft agreement to formally extend the ceasefire and gradually open the Strait of Hormuz. Treasury Secretary Scott Bessent, though, telling reporters it still needs final approval from President Trump and Iran's supreme leader. ABC's Karen Travers has more.
8: All of these things, of course, have been part of the discussions for weeks right now, and Bessent would not say why this agreement might be the one that pushes it over the finish line and does reach that final conclusion, at least to reopen things for 60 days for further negotiations.
7: The U.S. economy facing headwinds due to the war with Iran. The Commerce Department showing inflation is up to levels not seen in 3 years. Another report by the New York Fed highlights what analysts call a K-shaped economy. The Trump administration said setting up a 50-bed facility in Kenya for any Americans who will face quarantine due to the ongoing Ebola outbreak. That facility could open tomorrow. This is ABC News.
2: 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An independent candidate for Wisconsin governor films himself stealing political yard signs.
9: I'll have that.
10: Multiple videos posted by Carlos Lamar.

0: Dixon show him taking yard signs for both gubernatorial candidate Francesca Hong and Assemblyman Ryan Clancy and putting them in his car. The act is a violation of state law, though neither campaign plans to file criminal charges. Dixon says he takes issue with the Democratic Socialists of America's original ties to Zionism, which the party has since rescinded.
1: Whether people agree with my methods or not, at least now we're having a conversation.
0: Adam Roberts, WTMJ News.
2: Decision, Wisconsin. Congressman Tom Tiffany is standing by his criticism of the failed Wisconsin budget surplus deal. The leading Republican candidate for governor on WTMJ's Point Taken.
3: But I would have negotiated a different deal. I would have made sure that we ended the 400-year property tax increase, and I would have returned all of the surplus to the people of the state of Wisconsin.
2: The proposal backed by Governor Tony Evers and Republican leaders included rebate checks, property tax relief, and more funding for special education. It failed in the state Senate this month. A recent Marquette Law School poll found broad public support for the plan across party lines.
4: A big vote tonight for MPS. Board members will consider the district's $1.6 billion budget proposal.
5: Superintendent Dr. Brenda Caselia says the plan invests in students and addresses a nearly $50 million budget gap.
6: These budget decisions are among the hardest in my almost 40-year career. Yet in the end, this is a student-first budget that recognizes the tremendous value of our employees.
5: The proposal adds classroom positions while cutting administrative jobs, but some teachers remain unhappy with the budget, especially over staggered pay raises they say don't go far enough.
7: If I don't get a full cost of living, I don't know if I can afford to come back to MPS next school year.
5: Neil Doyle, WTMJ News.
2: A nutrition program will provide free summer meals for youth in low-income areas across Wisconsin.
8: The Wisconsin Department of Instruction is offering 3 million meals and snacks at over 900 locations to children and teens who depend on school lunch service for food. The Summer Food Service Program offers the meals to all children and teens 18 and younger in eligible areas. 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Elizabeth Linton in WTMJ News.
4: And the Milwaukee County Board of Supervisors unanimously approves a joint city task force to reduce food deserts. Milwaukee County Supervisor Deanna Alexander.
9: There's a reason that some neighborhoods may have things locked up and, you know, you can't get to, you know, deodorant or the baby food or whatnot, and other neighborhoods don't. And for right or wrong, it means that a lot of our neighborhoods are going downhill.
4: The task force will focus on long-term solutions to improve access to affordable and healthy foods across the county.
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3: Time for a WTMJ sports update from the Gruber Law Office's One Call That's All Sports desk. The Brewers travel to Houston for a three-game weekend series with the Astros beginning Friday night. Were the Brewers stealing signs during that three-game sweep with the Cardinals? That's what the St. Louis clubhouse believes. Not so much for Brewers president of baseball operations, Matt Arnold.
4: If we were stealing signs, we'd probably have more homers. The reality is that, you know, that's just not what we're doing. And you know, we play the game a different way, and we play it tough, and we're all trying to compete and do things, you know, competitively. And obviously the Cardinals do a good job over there and they're competitive, but to suggest that we're doing that is honestly kind of ridiculous.
3: Brewers lead the NL Central with a record of 32-20. Packers head coach Matt LaFleur believes tight end Tucker Kraft could be available for the start of training camp after tearing his ACL in November. It's expected Micah Parsons will miss the first few games of the regular season. And former Pewaukee High School standout Milan Momcilovic is withdrawing his name for the NBA draft. He instantly becomes the top target in the transfer portal after playing three seasons at Iowa State.
5: Let's take you to the roads right now. We don't have any crashes. The last crash we had has now cleared. Great news there. We do have our typical delays in the construction zones. Also, a handful of disabled vehicles. Most are not causing any problems. But I do want to let you know about this one because it's in a busy spot. It's also in a construction zone. 4394 South, very close to the ramp from Beecher Street. Right shoulder is blocked right now. There's a car that's broken down, little white car broken down, and traffic is just creeping along right next to it. So there is a bit of a delay right there. 4394 South near Beecher Street.
3: Plenty of sunshine today. High 74 inland, 66 degrees near Lake Michigan. Overnight low 49. Tomorrow, a little warm up, 84. The high inland, 75 closer to the lake. Plenty of sunshine over the next several days. It's 65 degrees and sunny in Milwaukee at 2:38. Brazen, calculated, and predatory, words the Los Angeles District Attorney is using to describe a series of recent burglaries targeting homes in affluent areas. If it sounds familiar, well, similar burglaries have occurred over the past 18 months in several states, including right here in Wisconsin. Calculated thefts from high-income professional athletes with a propensity to spend money on luxury items. Bucks forward Bobby Portis, his home targeted as the Bucks were playing a game at Fiserv Forum. This is all very organized and very calculated. Former FBI agent and ABC crime and terrorism expert Brad Garrett joins us to fill in some blanks and shed some light. Brad, it's become clear these burglaries, they're not copycat crimes, but where do the thieves come from and how do they get into the country?
6: So I think the following occurs based on what law enforcement has said in the past is that individuals who tend to be from South American countries, like let's say Peru, get a visa to come to the U.S., like a tourist visa or some other type of temporary visa. But they come here with the intention of connecting to whomever is organizing these home burglaries. And that's what they end up doing. For the days or the few weeks that they're here, they commit X number of burglaries. And we're talking, Greg, about using Wi-Fi jammers, using pre-surveillance, using their own surveillance cameras. In other words, like a surveillance camera that can watch your house if you were the target, your comings and goings, how many people live there, do they have a

0: dog, you know, a number of things you can pick up just observing what goes, the movements in or around the house. And then at some point, they decide the best time to burglarize the house. Once they successfully get in, they tend to steal high dollar items like Rolex watches, rings, things that you could get a lot of money for potentially, but also easily carry. Off they go, and then I think there's a number of places potentially they could then move the stolen items. There are people that are professional resellers. In previous cases, LAPD and LASO have actually found some of these warehouses that are just full of stolen property. And then the people figure out a way to fence it to whatever entity in the country, or some of it gets shipped back overseas. And because you have a steady flow, I think, of these folks, obviously some get arrested. In LA, I think 7 of them were arrested. I'm going to guess there's just another wave of folks behind them that jump into this scenario.
1: And that's what I was wondering. When you say waves, I'm curious, are we talking about loose copycats, or are these really sophisticated international crime networks where everyone's kind of connected?
0: Well, it's a good question. Do I think that this is like a level of a cartel? I don't know. But clearly, if you are a person in a city, let's say in Peru, and your neighbor comes to the U.S., is involved in some burglaries, ships the money back to Peru, and then tells you about it, then, you know, there's a word of mouth aspect of that. Do they actually go and recruit? I don't know. All I can say is that based on the number of burglaries, like in your city, other cities that tend to fit the same profile, again, the 7 people that got arrested in L.A. probably aren't involved in any of these other cases we've talked about, because they either have gone back to their home country or they got caught and they're probably in jail. But it's I think the coordination comes from the people that are here on the ground, wherever here is. In this particular story we're talking about, it would be Los Angeles, as to who the connectors are. There's got to be people that sort of figure out what are the better houses to hit. They clearly have to figure out what to do with the stolen property once they have it, because they need to move it quickly. So all of that would take, at the very least, a local network.
2: So, Brad, Milwaukee felt very random in this in 2024 when the Bucks were playing a game. Milwaukee, okay. Well, then Ohio, and then Kansas City. Right. At what point does a string of local burglaries in these individual cities trigger federal involvement?
0: So I think fairly quickly now. The case in L.A., it's my understanding that that's a task force, and it probably has feds on it, that when you have a rash of burglaries, then you put the notice out to various other departments and agencies. And so I think the connective factor between, let's say, LAPD and, you know, in some other city where they've had these burglaries, and to see if there is a common theme. In other words, just because a house gets hit in L.A. doesn't mean the stolen property stays in L.A. Does it go to someplace else? Is there more of a regional clearing location? I have no idea, but it's the things that you would look for if you were investigating this case, because you're actually looking for some connection. Maybe not the individuals that have come from let's say, Peru or some other country, but you're looking for the connection of those folks to whomever they're dealing with, which may be less transient.
1: And some of the things these groups are stealing, I mean, the case of our local guy, Buckstar Bobby Portis, who we all love here, but I'm honestly surprised that somebody targeted him specifically when you think about all the stars around. But in that case, his 2021 NBA championship ring was stolen. I mean, that's a ring that, if that's being sold, you know, hey, something's up. So that had... That had green, and it was a green and silver ring, and it had 400 diamonds. It was estimated at a value of $1 million. So are they just busting that ring up and selling the diamonds then?
0: Well, maybe, or they may have a collector. There are wealthy people that would love to probably have that ring.
1: Even stolen.
0: And, you know, because they're not going to wear it. They're just going to have it. And so does that occur? I think so. I mean, are some things stolen?

0: and then they're maybe advertised in the, you know, in the dark market, the black market of, you know, this is Bobby Portis's ring, you know, it's high, you know, there's one of a kind would be the, I suppose, the right answer. There may be people out there interested in that, that are willing to take the risk to buy something like that.
1: So, Brad, the things you mentioned sound very sophisticated in how the homes are being surveilled. Technology is only increasing. So how can affluent homeowners and neighborhood watch groups best protect themselves in 2026?
0: It's a combination. I'm glad you brought up neighborhood watch groups, because this is kind of a collective thing that you have to sort of take care of each other and be more aware of movement, surroundings, vehicles that aren't normally in the neighborhood, et cetera. And communicate. You know, one of the problems with big homes, big property, is it doesn't have the connective tissue of like living in a city where the houses are connected, or you live in an apartment building where you see people interact. So there may have to be some effort here. But things like, do you have a wireless security system? In other words, do you have cameras? Do you have motion sensors? Do you have lights that turn off and on through movement or activity that are all wireless? If they are, they're not going to work if the folks have a Wi-Fi jammer. So things like hardwiring, again, more expensive, more intrusive on your house, but it's things like that. Making sure that you actually use the system, whether you're home or not at home, that all your windows are secure. You know, obviously, you can even put devices on each window if it gets popped when the system's on that will set an alarm off. Many experts would suggest that you have a dog, big or small, that will bark, because burglars don't want to deal with dogs. So it's a combination of that. I could go on for 15 minutes, but there's a number of things that, yes, that can be done to sort of, this is a crime term, target harden your location, either your house or the community of collective houses.
2: Brad, I know you can't look into the future and know exactly what's going to happen next, but with your experience, if we think about kind of the history and going from smash and grab robberies to now more calculated high-tech targeting, what do you think is next for these criminals?
0: Well, I don't know. I mean, as the technology improves, then they'll probably go to it. You know, they're also using things like fake DoorDash deliveries or fake UPS deliveries to see who will pick up packages, or if no one picks up packages and the package just stays there, then there's, you know, that's, again, that's not super high tech, but it is another tool that they can use. It's interesting you say that, because I wonder how could AI play into this at some point. I have to think about that, but probably at some juncture that might also work.
2: We'll let you think about it, Brad, and then we'll call you back in 2 days, okay?
0: That's fine.
1: Oh, it was good to connect with ABC crime and terrorism expert. Great to chat with you, Brad. We'll chat again soon.
2: Thanks, Brad.
0: Sounds great. See you guys. Bye-bye.
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0: There's an amazing supper club in Wisconsin Dells, Ishnala, nestled among the pines and perched above the sandstone bluffs of Mirror Lake. 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
2: Well, no rain in sight here the next several days, taking us through at least Monday of next week. That's as far as my long-range forecast goes. 74 your high today, inland 66, closer to Lake Michigan, 49 and clear, your overnight low. Tomorrow we bump up to 84 inland, 75 near the lake, and comfortable temperatures here, nice warm temperatures for the rest of the week, or in the mid-70s the rest of the weekend. By the time we get to Monday, we're back to 80 degrees away from Lake Michigan. 66, and the sun is shining in Milwaukee at 2:51. Wrapping up Wisconsin's midday news here on WTMJ. Wisconsin's afternoon news is right around the corner. And we've had a lot of discussion here about OpenAI, the creator of ChatGPT. So they're preparing for one of the largest IPOs ever. Now, if you remember, OpenAI and its founder, Sam Altman, along with Elon Musk, were duking it out in court in California. And Musk is maybe a little sour that this thing is going from nonprofit to for-profit, and maybe feels like he should be cut in on those profits, having been on the ground floor of ChatGPT. Nonetheless, it is continuing. And at some point, this thing is going to go public, and it could be one of the largest IPOs ever, with a potential debut late this year.
3: OpenAI is about $6 billion a quarter in revenue. So, you know, $24 billion a year figure is the track that they're on, but they have a valuation as of the most recent investment that's at about $900 billion.
2: That is ZD Net writer Ray Tiernan talking to News Nation. So a lot of investor buzz about this IPO and ultimately where it could go.
3: You really don't know until you work with it for months, possibly years, whether it's going to be a trusted system you're going to use. And we don't have that track record yet for these programs inside companies.
2: I remember when Facebook went public and it was like $25 a share.
4: And did you buy?
2: I didn't. I was like, is this going to work? Like, this isn't, like, how do you make money on Facebook? Like, I didn't understand the model. I didn't understand how you could monetize Facebook. Well, now there's a zillion ways to do it. But at that time, it was just this college party connection network that had spilled to the general public for people like you and me who were out of college. And now it is what it is today. But when it opened at $25 a share, I thought, oh, I don't know if this is going to work. And certainly it has, right? The joke is on me. But this comes in at a time where you've got multi-trillion dollar companies in the tech world, in OpenAI and ChatGPT. It's going to be thrust into the mix.
4: When you talk about investing, it just had me wondering now what Kohl's stock is up to at the moment, because we were telling you at the top of the show and top two at two that Kohl's just is reporting today its best comparable sales growth in 4 years, even as a lot of shoppers are saying, okay, groceries are so expensive, this is so expensive right now, I'm going to pull back my spending on things like clothes or maybe those picture frames at Kohl's. Sales slipped less than 2% in the first quarter, but they're looking at that as like, hey, this is hope. Right now, Kohl's stock is up nearly 20% today.
2: Hey, that is good to see. I do wonder, you mentioned the cost of everything. It just seems to be up and up and up at a time where, you know, people are maybe less willing to spend that disposable income because they feel like it's shrinking. But I wonder if there is a comparable story here to where Target is going and where Kohl's is going, because Target used to be kind of the one-stop shop. Well, I got to go to Target, and $150 later, you got everything you need and things that you don't need.
4: Especially if you go to a super Target, right? And you're getting your groceries there too.
2: Exactly. But you might choose to do that clothes shopping at Target. Now I wonder if maybe people are saying, well, the Target stuff's

0: a little pricey still. Maybe I'll go to Kohl's and find a better deal. Because the running joke, and I say it with a smile, is that if you're paying full price at Kohl's, you're doing it wrong. Right? It's kind of like Summerfest that way. There's always a sale at Kohl's.
1: And you got the Kohl's cash.
0: That too. So I'm wondering if that's just being looked at as sort of a way to sort of deal with inflation and where things are to do more of your shopping at Kohl's, which is looked at as a bit of a deal sort of retailer.
1: I do say when you talk about Target, yeah, I mean, a lot of people joke that they can't get out of there for under $100, and that's if they're buying something extra. I feel like I can't get out of Target and without spending $100, and I'm not even buying anything unique or extra. It's just kind of some of the essentials. I remember back in the day, and I think some people still call it that, but Target. It feels like, too, if you look, I think the other major change with Target lately is that they're low brands. So the generics, even those have gotten pricey.
0: No, absolutely right. Coming up on 256 here on WTMJ, we are out of time. Wisconsin's Afternoon News with John and Julia begins.

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2: It's 3 o'clock. I'm John Mercier. This is Wisconsin's Afternoon News. Your top story, an extension for a Middle East ceasefire.
3: I'm Julia Fellow. A candidate for Wisconsin governor is accused of stealing yard signs.
4: I'm Debbie Lozaga. We start off with a hefty ride along southbound 41 from about Good Hope Road all the way down to Capitol Drive, northbound from Mayfair Road up to Silver Spring. Eastbound on 94, backups from Highway F all the way past Brookfield Road, or actually past Calhoun. You're back on the brakes coming out of the stadium interchange to 35th. Westbound's backed up from 27th Street to about Holly Road. I'm Debbie Lozaga with your WTMJ Time Saver Traffic.
2: Tonight, mostly clear skies, a low of 49. Tomorrow, mostly sunny, a high of 84. From the WTMJ Breaking News Center, the U.S. and Iran have repeatedly reached an agreement on a 60-day memorandum of understanding to extend the ceasefire and launch negotiation on Iran's nuclear program. President Trump has yet to give his final approval. Treasury Secretary Scott Bessent.
5: Everything depends on what the president wants to do. And President Trump is not going to make a bad deal for the American people, for the U.S. And he was very clear at the cabinet meeting on the yesterday what he wants.
2: Trump says the strait has to be open. Iran's uranium must be turned over to the U.S. and Iran must agree to not seek a nuclear weapon. Iran has not confirmed the ceasefire.
3: The Supreme Court has thrown out the conviction of a black death row inmate from Mississippi who claims there was racial bias in the makeup of the jury. ABC's Chuck Sievertson.
6: By a 5-4 vote, the Supreme Court Thursday sided with Terry Pitchford, sentenced to death for the killing of a grocery store owner. He was 18 at the time. Though his friend fired the fatal shots, he was under 18 and ineligible for the death penalty. There was one black juror in a trial with similarities to that of another black man on Mississippi's death row, whose conviction the high court overturned 7 years ago. Doug Evans, a now retired prosecutor with a history of dismissing black jurors for discriminatory reasons, had excused four other black people.
2: An early morning apartment fire in Greenfield forced several residents out of their homes.
7: Message received 922 with Allerton Ave for fire in the bedroom from the water heater. There are flames showing.
2: Audio broadcastify courtesy. Firefighters were called to the Westfield apartment this morning. Crews say the fire was contained to one room. No injuries were reported. The cause of the fire is under investigation.
3: An independent candidate for Wisconsin governor is accused of stealing political yard signs.
8: I'll have that.
9: Multiple videos posted by Carlos Lamar Dixon show him taking yard signs for both gubernatorial candidate Francesca Hong and Assemblyman Ryan Clancy and putting them in his car. The act is a violation of state law, though neither campaign plans to file criminal charges. Dixon says he takes issue with the Democratic Socialists of America's original ties to Zionism, which the party has since rescinded.
8: Whether people agree with my methods or not, at least now we're having a conversation.
9: Adam Roberts, WTMJ News.
2: Milwaukee County is moving forward with new plans focused on food access and flood preparedness.
10: County supervisors unanimously approved a joint city-county task force aimed at improving access to affordable and healthy food after several grocery store closures across Milwaukee County neighborhood. The city of Milwaukee is expected to introduce a companion resolution in the coming week. Supervisors also approved the flood preparedness on improving emergency communication, regional coordination, and storm response. This comes after major flooding hit southeast Wisconsin last August and again in April. Nizer Spencer, WTMJ News.
3: Coming up, is Tucker Kraft ready to rejoin the Packers?
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0: Time for a WTMJ sports update from the Gruber Law Office's One Call That's All sports desk. With a record of 32-20, the first place Brewers travel to Houston for a 3-game series against the Astros beginning tomorrow night. The Packers wrap up block one of organized team activities tomorrow. Head coach Matt LaFleur with an update on tight end Tucker Kraft, who tore his ACL in November.
1: Tuck looks great right now. You want him out there. He looks so good, you want to put him out there, but certainly we're still early in that process, and hopefully he'll be ready to go either by training camp or early in training camp.
0: The Packers finalized the preseason schedule that features 2 road games and 1 at Lambeau. The home game will be played August 28th against the Cardinals, and the NBA's Board of Governors passes new anti-tanking rules that include expanding the draft lottery from 14 to 16 teams and flattening the odds for teams with the worst records. That according to ESPN.
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0: Start your weekend tonight at the Fox and Hound Supper Club with a free dinner, voted the best supper club in the area and most romantic restaurant. 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
1: Live from the Annex Wealth Management Studios in downtown Milwaukee, this is a special edition of Wisconsin's Afternoon News. In depth this entire hour, pain at the pump. Now, here are your hosts, John McCure and Julia Fellow.
0: All right, thank you so much for spending this hour with us. We're going to give you local, national perspective. And we start with gas prices spiking across Wisconsin and the nation, leading to some drivers changing their daily habits. But others have a mentality to persevere no matter what the cost is. It's part of what we do as we go in depth. Adam is in here with us. Adam, do you have your piece? Can you fire it for us?
2: I sure do, John.
0: I appreciate that. Thank you.
3: You've likely heard the expression, cash is king. In the United States, you could also argue gas is still king, at least when it comes to transportation. Despite advances in electric vehicle technology and renewed interest in alternate transportation methods, the vast majority of Americans still get around in unleaded gasoline-powered cars. The U.S. Energy Information Administration estimates in 2025 alone, Americans used about 136 billion gallons of gasoline, about 500 to 600 gallons on average a year per person. Meanwhile, the price for a gallon of gas is on average more than $1.25 higher than a year ago amid the ongoing war in Iran. And all of that gas adds up. A 550-gallon year average would cost more than $750 extra this year, given the current national average of $4.35. While gas price dips and spikes can happen at any time, this year's jump happened just as Americans were gearing up for the Memorial Day holiday. As another record number of travelers hit the road over the weekend, GasBuddy estimated Americans spent $2 billion more on gas this holiday than in 2025.
4: It's making me cry, man. It's bad.
5: We try and minimize the amount of mileage we're driving lately.
6: 10 out of 10 would not recommend.
3: The prices led some, like Betsy Rosado, to alter their plans outright.
7: The way the gas prices are, it's not reasonable for us to go anywhere. We can't afford it. And I have to start saving for the kids' needs for school.
3: But changing course is not the case across the board, including in southeast Wisconsin. At Quick Trip off Highway 100 in West Allis, gas is just over $4 a gallon unleaded, $5.29 a gallon for diesel. Yet you won't find a lot of fuel price fear from those filling up. For many, like Jack from New Berlin, the cost, whatever it is just the price you pay to get from point A to point B. How much on average, if you had to just put a number in your head, would you say it costs right now to fill this up?
8: About $25.
3: Some people have had to alter their plans that I've talked to, given what's going on right now with the prices. Did you find that to be the case for yourself?
8: No, not at all.
3: Business as usual for you?
8: Business as usual, yeah.
3: And Donald puts it pretty plainly.
9: I mean, you got to get around, so if you're not broke, you just have to do it.
3: For those looking for good news, heading into June, Wisconsin gas prices have trended downward nearly 40 cents the last 2 weeks, with at least some Milwaukee area stations showing a sub $4 a gallon price. So at least for now, Wisconsin drivers may be able to breathe a little easier and perhaps drive a little farther. Adam Roberts, WTMJ News.
0: So Adam's with us in the studio. So most drivers not at this point changing their driving habits. I've said before, it would have to get to $10 a gallon before I would literally change my habits. I mean, what am I going to do? Not come into work, carpool with Julie, who lives on the east side and won't let anybody ride in her car. I mean,
2: could ride on the back of my bike if you wanted to.
0: Seriously. And that's right, right? Most people seem to say, look, I'm not really altering what I'm doing.
2: Yeah, 100%. Remember a few years ago when the war in Ukraine first kicked off, gas here in Milwaukee was around $5.50 a gallon. That's the highest I think it's ever been. Yeah. And even at that point, I still remember going to work at my old job and thinking, hey, it stings, but I'm not going to just not go to work. This is how I commute. That's just what you got to do.
10: Well, it's not business as usual for many trucking businesses, and they're adding surcharges. And just about everything you get, anything within your reach, is probably came from a truck, a freight business. So we'll talk about that coming up next.
0: In depth.
10: This afternoon news.
0: Pain at the pump. It is 3:13. 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
1: Traffic and weather begins with Debbie Lozaga. Hey there, Deb.
6: Hey there. We have some delays along southbound 41 that start right about at Good Hope Road and slow down all the way through the Capitol Drive area. We've also got northbound backing up from North Avenue all the way up to Silver Spring. Southbound 43, a heavy ride from Capitol Drive all the way down through the Marquette and over the high-rise bridge down past the KK River crossing. Northbound, you're seeing some delays from about Fond du Lac Avenue all the way to Locust. We've got a few broken down vehicles here and there along your route on 43 north and southbound, but they're really not affecting your ride. We've got westbound 94 from 27th Street to about Hawley Road. Eastbound's backing up coming out of the stadium to 35th. I'm Debbie Lozaga with your WTMJ Time Saver Traffic.
1: The WTMJ 5-day forecast. Tonight, clear skies, a low of 50. Tomorrow, sunny, a high of 78. Saturday, mostly sunny, a high of 72. Sunday, sunny, a high of 75. What a great weekend. Monday, slight chance for rain in the morning. That would actually be nice. A high of 78 degrees.
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8: 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And the longer the Strait of Hormuz is closed, it'll only get worse. 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
9: Yeah, it's scary.
8: Anything you see around you, what's on you, what's likely nearby you is trucked in. In an industry with super expensive operating costs, there's a 30 to 60 day lag in prices going to consumers.
9: Most trucking companies then are able to pass along what they call a fuel surcharge to whoever the shipper is. You guys are getting hit with, you know, pretty steep price increases.
8: Right there. So we're 89 days into the war with Iran. So you will definitely see those surcharges, he says. This is an industry that has endured a recession over the past few years to boot.
9: The longest freight recession in the history of the U.S. is finally coming to an end.
8: That's after the pandemic had everyone going into the freight industry. It's causing the shipping prices to go down for a very long time.
9: This is a massive shipping spree. Because we were buying so much.

0: consumers were buying a lot, which is great. But the problem is we created this hugely over capacity of truckers in trucking. So it pretty rapidly eroded contracted and spot rates that people were willing to pay to have whatever their goods are shipped, because there were so many people willing and able to ship. So there's just this overglut of trucking that had to sort of weed itself out through some pretty thin times, which has painfully been happening the last couple of years now. You actually start to see fleets park part of their fleet. So 100 truck fleet simply doesn't have the business to run 100 trucks, so they end up parking 10, 20, 30, 40 trucks. And then that's when we really start to feel the pain, as we're no longer selling new trucks, but now we're also no longer able to sell parts and labor.
1: Or even the help with the upkeep, because there are fewer trucks on the road and freight companies are slowing down. So what about now? Freight companies were able to buy their fuel on contract, but independent truckers don't have that ability to do that. Rand Taylor is a CEO of FuelOx.
2: It's a lot more cost to them, and it's the number one cost in their business to begin with. So when your costs go up 50, 60, 70%, like they have done in with diesel prices in the last few months, it's a massive hit to these guys.
1: He sells that additive to fuel that helps trucks run more efficiently so they don't break down and can help travel up to 9% further with FuelOx, which is what he sells. But this is what may happen in the future, he says. Many people say a recession in trucking is only going to get worse. And again, if you think, I might not be affected.
2: What's it going to do? It's going to add cost to everything we buy, because there's nothing that you see, whether it's on your shelves of your favorite store or your grocery store, everything is trucked. So those costs are all going to get passed on to the consumer eventually. In fact, they're already being passed on.
1: And maybe the argument, this war is not going to last long. The strait will be back open. Here's what he has to say about that.
2: Here's the issue, though. The issue is that even after it's open, it's going to take months to get things back to normal. Okay, so it's not going to happen overnight. Any change that happens is not going to happen overnight. But in the meantime, you know, prices are going to stay high, and there's not much any of us can do about it.
1: So if the Strait of Hormuz were to open today, experts say it could take at least 8 months to get oil trade back to normal. And the price of regular gas is a dollar more than it was a year ago this time in the Milwaukee area. The average is $4.26 a gallon. The highest recorded average for gas ever was $5.18 a gallon. That was during the start of the war between Russia and Ukraine in 2022. And the highest diesel price on record we hit 15 days ago, $5.98 a gallon. Many people are trying to decide what to do next with their lives, and also politicians. According to many tracking reports, there are proposals debating action on whether to have gas tax holidays. Mm-hmm. And many people are saying that's only going to make the roads worse. How are we going to treat our roads?
3: Right.
1: And we're going to damage our cars. There's also discussion in Congress about a possible federal tax holiday, but nothing has been passed yet.
3: Interesting stuff. You know, we talk around here about gas a lot, but you make great points about diesel. The trucking companies and the diesel, which, like you just said, is at such a high, and that impacts every single one of us, even if we're not putting diesel into our tank.
1: I didn't think about the surcharge part.
3: Yeah.
1: I even if you have a contract and you're like Walmart, for example, or us, Good Karma Brands, there's something always in every contract that says if you get to a certain amount per gallon of diesel, that they could give you a surcharge. And who's that going to affect? You, the consumer, all of us, we're going to pay more.
3: How are you being impacted by the prices? We asked that when Adam Roberts was in the studio. Let us know. The Siding Unlimited talk and text line, 855-616-1620. This from the 414. I'm not altering my driving habits due to the increased gas prices, but I am changing how I drive. I reduce my speed on average about 7 miles per hour, and I've increased my gas mileage in my vehicle, which has ultimately saved me a little bit of money at the pump. That's from Josh in Mukwonago. Are you changing your driving habits? 855-616-1620. Send us a text. Big trucking you just heard about. What about small local companies? A local landscape company that has a lot of employees and a lot of equipment that runs on gas says that they are struggling. They're just trying to figure it out.

0: and what that means to you as the consumer. That's after the news on WTMJ as Wisconsin's afternoon news goes in-depth pain at the pump. The WTMJ Annex Wealth Management Market Update. Everything was in the green today. News late this afternoon that the ceasefire in Iran is likely to be extended propelled the markets even higher into the green than they were. The NASDAQ with a very big day. It was up 243 points. That is just shy of 1%. The S&P 500 was up 43 points. That is a little more than 0.5% on the day. The Dow wavered around, bounced back and forth between the red and the green. And then at the end of the day, it ended up 25 points. That is 0.1%. All at record highs. 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
3: It's 3:30. I'm John Mercier. Your top story, new information in the case of a woman still missing in the Bahamas.
4: I'm Julia Fellow, the Justice Department latest investigation into accusations against the president.
5: I'm Debbie Lozaga, southbound on 43, backing up just south of Capitol Drive, all the way down through the Marquette and over the high-rise bridge. More delays past Lincoln. The northbound side slowing down over the high-rise bridge all the way up through the Marquette. You've got more delays from just north of Fond du Lac Avenue all the way up to North Avenue. We've also got westbound 94 hitting the brakes at 25th Street to Holly Road. Eastbound slowing from Highway F past Barker Road, back on the brakes from 35th Street to, or actually from Mitchell Boulevard to 35th Street. I'm Debbie Lozaga with your WTMJ Time Saver Traffic.
4: Clear tonight, a low of 50 degrees. Tomorrow, sunny, a high of 78 degrees. Right now, Milwaukee, it's 55 degrees and sunny.
3: From the WTMJ Breaking News Center, the U.S. Coast Guard has confirmed it has new GPS information and is conducting a new search for the body of Lynette Hooker, a Michigan woman reported missing under mysterious circumstances by her husband Brian in the Bahamas. News Nation's Mills Hayes.
6: This new GPS data shows that Brian's device stopped in the Sea of Abaco before returning. And there are witness reports that they heard a loud splash near the sailboat around 9:30 that night. The U.S. Coast Guard has had their sailboat for the last 2 weeks. And one cold case investigator tells me that GPS data from that boat will also be key too.
3: Authorities detained Brian Hooker for questioning, but later released him without charges.
4: The Justice Department opens a criminal investigation into E. Jean Carroll, the woman who won civil judgments against President Trump for sexual abuse and defamation. ABC's Mary Bruce.
7: The president has long maintained his innocence.
8: But as far as I know, I never met her. I never touched her. I would have had no interest in meeting her in any way, shape, or form.
7: Earlier this month, Trump won a delay in another defamation case in which he was ordered to pay Carroll more than $83 million for defaming her by calling her a liar and her claim a hoax.
4: Sources tell ABC News the investigation is allegedly centered around whether Carroll committed perjury during her civil lawsuit against Donald Trump. Carroll was awarded a $5 million civil judgment in 2023. That Trump found liable for sexually abusing her in a department store dressing room in the mid-1990s and defaming her.
3: A teenager has been arrested for a crash that killed two people in Appleton.
9: Appleton police say 18-year-old Giovanni Cadavid was driving while under the influence of alcohol when he failed to stop at a red light on April 9th at the intersection of Wisconsin Avenue and Mead Street. The accident killed 72-year-old Margaret Hoffensberger, and later her husband, 67-year-old Alan, died from his injuries. Cadavid, who was 17 at the time of the crash, had been receiving treatment for his injuries. He's charged with 2 counts of homicide and injury while intoxicated. Elizabeth Linton in WTMJ News.
4: A new report examines more than 2 decades of data on suicide deaths from across Milwaukee County.
10: Specifically, from 2002 through 2025. Dr. Ben Weston for the Medical College of Wisconsin tells Wisconsin's Midday News.
11: The idea was to more closely examine things like the demographics, the mechanisms, the location of those dying by suicide.
10: While overall suicide rates remain relatively stable before and after the pandemic, the groups most affected have changed significantly.
11: Among men, it went from about 76% of deaths to 80%. and then black residents.

0: in Milwaukee County increased from 14 up to 20%.
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2: The Wisconsin DMV has revoked the license of a Milwaukee wholesale car dealer.
3: State officials say Fresh Wheels Auto near 68th and Villard failed to maintain a required dealer bond needed to legally operate. The Milwaukee business was one of eight dealerships across Wisconsin that lost their licenses following a DMV review. Dealerships in Arlington, Beaver Dam, and Elkhorn also lost their licenses from the DMV. After a 30-day appeal period, the revocations officially became final earlier this month. Nizer Spencer, WTMJ News.
4: WTMJ Sports update from the Gruber Law Offices. One Call That's All Sports Desk. Brewers travel to Houston for a three-game weekend series with the Astros beginning tomorrow night. Were the Brewers stealing signs during a three-game sweep of the cards? That's what St. Louis Clubhouse believes. Brewers president.

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0: Talked about big trucking businesses. Talked about people at our local gas stations. What about if you run a small business and you're really, really dependent on what happens with fuel prices? Lisa Trudeau is the director of sales and a horticulturalist at Landworks Wisconsin. I discussed it with her earlier. Americans are all being hurt by gas prices. When you run a company that has so much equipment and work that's tied to gas, how's it impacted you guys? This must be very difficult.
4: It is, yeah. It's a cost we couldn't budget for. Nobody expected this to happen again. It's an industry with the tight margins. We have to look at these costs and absorb them somehow. A lot of our contracts and estimates were done last year, sometimes 2 years ago.
0: So if you've given somebody a quote a year ago and prices were where they were and you've adjusted even a little bit for inflation and volatility, but not this, how do you deal with that? Can you literally go back to somebody and ask for an adjustment or levy a surcharge, or can you not really do that when you've given a quote?
4: We do everything we can to avoid passing that cost on to our customers. Most of our contracts do have a clause that if it hits a certain price, we may ask for a fuel surcharge. We have not done that yet. We're going to put it off as long as we can. Most of our clients we've had for years and years, and we know that they are feeling the impact also. A lot of our clients are small business owners themselves. They're feeling it in their business. They're feeling it in their own budgets privately. We delay that as much as we can. And a few years ago, when the gas prices hit near $5 a gallon, we did implement that. But like I said, we haven't done it yet, and we're going to delay it as long as we can and then work with our clients too, because we value them and it's a partnership for us. We do what we can to not impact them as much.
0: A lot of companies have transportation charges. Mm-hmm. You guys have the transportation charges because you're rolling trucks and equipment different places. But it's a different level because the equipment you use once you get off the truck requires a lot of gasoline. Can you talk about that? Every piece of machinery almost is tied to gas.
4: We do have some small equipment that is battery powered. The technology isn't there for excavators and loaders and the bigger mowers even. So gas is in our trucks and on every single job. It's a massive cost. And when it goes up $2 a gallon that you haven't planned for, there's impacts. You know, we're keeping a really close eye on it and cutting costs elsewhere where we can. But, you know, we need people. We need our equipment. Yeah. We need our products.
0: Landworks treats their employees like family.
4: We do.
0: They are part of your family. So when those employees are feeling pressure in their everyday life in the grocery store or at the gas station, you must think about that when you think about how do we save money? Where do we save money? Do we need to let people go because the gas prices are outrageous? Can you talk through the family part of how you treat your team and how tough this is for you as a business and with your family?
4: Yeah, we are very aware that our people, you know, just getting to the shop every day is impactful for them. We've rarely, or if ever, have let somebody go because of the economy. I think we've probably hired a little bit less this year than we would have potentially. Do that rather than harm our loyal employees.
0: Are they having to work harder and longer because you have less people and you're trying to run a tighter ship?
4: Yeah, I mean, our crew people work very long days most of the time, and Saturdays, so we're adding some Saturdays in and things like that. I mean, some of them work 12-plus hour days. We work with them to schedule things like that because some people have kids at home and they cannot be out from 6 a.m. to 8 p.m. or whatever. So the people who want it, we give it to them. And the people who can't, we work with them too. It takes them being smart and thinking through what they're doing. And so we have to take care of them too.
0: Pricing jobs accurately right now as we sit here. Is that more difficult because of the
4: Absolutely.
0: Gas situation?
4: Yeah. One of the things, aside from our own trucks and equipment, is so many of our vendors are obviously, we're all dealing with this. So they are adding fees on where they have to also. And so then our materials cost more. And, you know, if we can take a slightly lower margin and make it work, we'll do that. You know, we're looking ahead, obviously, with this in mind, hoping that it goes away sometime soon, but we have to plan for the worst, I guess. We're seeing some of our clients really needing to pull back. We have

0: been constantly kind of making adjustments on budgets and what we can do for people.
1: Last thing I wanted to ask you, you kind of hit on this already, but how hard is it when something is completely unforeseen? I mean, we all woke up one morning and we had dropped bombs on Iran. Yeah. How tough is that?
0: It's really tough. We planned our budgets last year, negotiated almost all of our contracts before that happened. We have to be creative. We have to be on our toes. We have to be paying attention.
1: 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How did we get here? That question when Wisconsin's Afternoon News in-depth Pain at the Pump continues. Geopolitical situations, the war, other factors, and how it impacts you. That's up next on WTMJ.
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8: Traffic and then weather. Debbie Lazaga, how are the roads right now?
9: Well, Delays start on southbound 43 from Capitol Drive down through the Marquette and onto the high-rise bridge. You're back on the brakes from about Beecher down towards the KK River, so give yourself a little extra time for that. Northbound, definitely seeing some heavier traffic now coming up from about Beecher all the way up to Locust, so that's going to be a bit of a tight squeeze. Southbound 41, our usual stuff from Good Hope Road all the way down to Capitol. Northbound's delayed a bit from about Mayfair Road all the way up to about Hampton as well. Beyond that, you are good to go into Waukesha County. I'm Debbie Lazaga with your WTMJ Time Saver Traffic.
8: Here is your WTMJ 5-day forecast. Clear tonight, a low of 50. Tomorrow, mostly sunny, a high of 78 degrees. Saturday, mostly sunny, a high of 72. Sunday, sunny, a high of 75. Monday, there's a slight chance of showers early, then it'll be partly cloudy throughout your Monday, a high of 78 degrees. Right now in Milwaukee, it's 55 degrees and sunny.
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10: Thank you. It's a pleasure to talk to you today.
6: Hey, take us inside this, the way that this works. Wars, international tension affecting what we pay at the pump when we're a net exporter of oil. Explain why this works this way.
10: Sure. Well, in short, the U.S. has become the gas station to the world. As the Strait of Hormuz got closed, you had the cessation of not just oil exports from the Persian Gulf, but there's a lot of refiners there as well. And that started tightening supplies across the whole global system, especially in Europe and Asia. So all the tankers that were heading towards the Persian Gulf for a fill-up redirected towards the Gulf Coast of our country. So that's one of the reasons why you're seeing this rise in prices, is because there's now greater demand, right, for products in our country and lower supply around the world.
8: John, if the Strait of Hormuz were to reopen tomorrow, how soon would we see gas prices go back down?
10: Well, it'll take a couple months. What you'll see initially is oil prices start to come off. And you're seeing that today as another report of a ceasefire has come up. That'll bring crude prices down. That takes some time to work through the system because, remember, refiners globally have inventories of crude that they've purchased at these higher prices. They'll process that into refined products, into gasoline and diesel. So you'll see it take a few months for that to happen. But oil prices will come down pretty quickly. And I would expect if we had a complete cessation of hostilities and things got back to sort of normal, we would be back in that sub $3 a gallon gasoline environment here in the U.S. by the end of the year. We'll see a quicker come down in prices in the U.S. than they will elsewhere because we have a very robust refining sector. And so we've seen less of a rise and we'll see a faster decline than other places.
6: Industry expert John Kelsey is with us on WTMJ as we go in-depth pain at the pumps. How important is OPEC? Is it the factor it was in the 80s and 90s when everybody talked about OPEC?
10: Well, it's taken quite a hit. The UAE actually has elected to leave OPEC. And they are the second largest producer in the Gulf. They make about 5 million barrels a day of oil. And they've been restrained by Saudi Arabia, who's the big dog, so to speak, at

0: and they've only been producing about 3 million barrels a day. The UAE is interesting in that they have access to avoid the Gulf, where they have a pipeline that runs over to a place called Fujairah. It's actually on the Arabian Sea outside of the Gulf. They're increasing the size of those pipelines to avoid the Strait of Hormuz so that nothing like this happens for them again. So overall, OPEC is weakened. They'll have less control over prices. And I think that you'll see, if we get some kind of relief in the Ukraine war, you'll see global oil supplies bring back to, like I said, where we were hopefully about a year ago. But OPEC by and large is reduced in power because of this.
1: So in Wisconsin, the average price per gallon of regular gas is $4.26 a gallon. Many are worried it will get to more than $5 a gallon like it did for a while in the start of the war between Russia and Ukraine. If the Strait of Hormuz stays closed, how many more weeks until we could see that or even $6 a gallon?
0: Well, that's a great question, and I don't have an exact eye on that kind of market. I think in the U.S., again, we've seen quite a bit of rise. We're in the $100 a barrel oil. As they say, high prices are the cure for high prices. What you're seeing in Europe is twice what we're paying here. And so that's now impacting demand quite a bit over there. So you're seeing, I think, the outer limits of the price in that $5 range. I'm not saying it couldn't go higher, but you're starting to see at these prices where now consumers are making different decisions about how much they're driving, what they're spending their money on, et cetera. So that kind of puts an artificial ceiling in it. If you had a complete breakdown in Hormuz, you could see oil go much higher. But I think if you kind of think back even to when oil was in the 150s, at a certain point, people just stop driving as much, and that corrects the price pretty quickly.
2: So, John, if I had a garden and I was growing corn and I had chickens and my family ate on the corn and the chickens, and I sold some of that and I needed to stop selling some of it because my family was going hungry because I was selling it, I would either grow more or I would sell less. Oil companies have record profits. Can they crank things up? Can we send less oil away? Can we somehow solve this internally?
0: Well, we have an interesting situation. That's a great question. We have an interesting situation in this country. Today, we export about 5 million barrels of crude oil and import 9. And the reason that we're forced to do that is we haven't built a new refinery in this country since the 1970s. And that's actually what my company's addressing. We're building a new refinery inside the port of Brownsville. And it's designed to process light American shale crude specifically. Our refiners on the Gulf Coast already run at 95% plus capacity, but they can't take any more of our shale crude because, to use your analogy, they're designed to process wheat, not corn, right? So we unfortunately have to import a lot of heavier crude oil because their systems are just not designed to process any more of our light shale. So our refinery will do that. Unfortunately, we will not be operational until 2029. To give you an idea of how hard these things are to build, I started this project back in 2014. It took me over 7 years just to get the permitting done. It's going to take me, and then I took a few years to kind of, that's a good question. There's a lot of rules. We followed all of them. It just takes a lot of time. You've got to submit for this agency approval and that agency approval. And in Texas, the Texas government and the EPA did a good job. There are just lots of statutory reasons you have to go back and forth. Then once you've got that done, you've got to find, the right partners to put the money together for. We'll spend about $4 billion building this thing. And then you have to build it. And building it takes 3 or 4 years. So in total, this project for me will take almost 15 years from concept to operations. We can shave some time off that, but it just takes a long time to work these things through.
2: John, it sounds like you better start working on the next 3 or 4 right now. If you had to make one prediction about gas prices this summer, what would it be?
0: Well, I'm hopeful. Let me say I'm hopeful that we get a resolution in the Middle East. I think you'll see prices come down if that happens. You'll see prices, come down. I think, as I said, America is better insulated than any other place in the world because we do have a lot of energy here. So I'm hopeful that we'll see prices by the end of the summer, under that, $4 range for sure, and hopefully by the end of the year under $3.
1: There is also discussion in Congress

0: about a possible federal gas tax holiday. Nothing's been passed yet, but how do you feel about that, John?
1: Well, that's a Band-Aid. You know, it's we're about 18 cents a gallon on gas tax. So that'll help. I mean, every penny helps the American consumer. But the reality is you're kind of robbing Peter to pay Paul, because a lot of that gas tax goes for highway repair and other things. So, and unfortunately, you know, you guys track politics probably more than I do. Given the gridlock in Washington, I don't know if those guys can agree on a ham sandwich most days. So I'm not sure that's realistic to get done.
2: John Kelsey, good perspective, good information. He's an expert in this area, AmericaFirstRefining.com, if you'd like to find out more about his company. John, thank you so much. We appreciate it.
1: Thank you all. Have a wonderful day. Take care.
2: 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For more information on Wisconsin Afternoon News in-depth pain at the pump, go to WTMJ.com.
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4: Hyperscale data centers are clamoring for Modine Manufacturing's chillers, and the company is ramping up production to meet demand. The Racine-based company is expanding capacity in Franklin after signing a $4 billion deal for its products. Entrepreneurs in Dunlopfield are hoping to attract visitors interested in flower picking, wine tasting, and more. The Hobby Farm is hoping to open in July, although it's still waiting on city approval. A Seattle-based solar energy company is looking to turn a stretch of Bristol farmland into a 6-megawatt solar facility. If the project moves ahead, it would generate enough electricity to power about 1,600 Wisconsin homes a year. I'm Timothy Gibbons with MilwaukeeBusinessJournal.com on 620 WTMJ.
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2: It's 4 o'clock. I'm John Mercier. This is Wisconsin's Afternoon News. Your top story, an extension from Middle East ceasefire.
7: I'm Julia Fellow, the man arrested in Racine for the death of a child.
8: I'm Debbie Lozaga. We've got a lot of broken down vehicles all over the place. They are all out of traffic, nothing really in traffic, but we are seeing delays around the area. First of all, southbound 41, hefty from Good Hope Road all the way down past Capitol Drive. We do have a crash on the ramp from Greenfield Avenue to 894 southbound as well. Beyond that, more delays from Lincoln all the way down through the Hale interchange to about Forest Home. Eastbound 94, slowing from 70th Street to 35th, westbound from 27th to Holly Road. I'm Debbie Lozaga with your WTMJ Time Saver Traffic.
2: Tonight, clear skies, a low of 50. Tomorrow, sunny skies, a high of 78. It's currently a little chilly today, high of 55. Or actually, right now, 55 degrees. From the WTMJ Breaking News Center, the U.S. and Iran have reportedly reached an agreement on a 60-day memorandum of understanding to extend the ceasefire and launch negotiation on Iran's nuclear program. President Trump has yet to give his final approval. Treasury Secretary Scott Bessent.
9: Everything depends on what the president wants to do, and President Trump is not going to make a bad deal for the American people, for the U.S., and he was very clear at the cabinet meeting on the yesterday what he wants.
2: Trump says the strait has to be open, Iran's uranium must be turned over to the U.S., and they must agree to not seek a nuclear weapon. Iran has not confirmed the ceasefire.
7: The Ebola outbreak in Central Africa is the second biggest on the continent in recent history. The Trump administration is working to get a 50-bed temporary facility up and running by week's end to quarantine any Americans exposed in Kenya. Former White House COVID-19 response coordinator Dr. Ashija says the Kenya operation is a huge mistake.
10: I think it's just deeply problematic telling Americans they cannot come home if they're sick. Second, it actually creates two big problems. One is you're going to have a very hard time getting Americans to go volunteer. American

0: doctors, American nurses are a major force in bringing these things to a close. Now you're telling them, by the way, if you get exposed, you can't come home.
1: Health officials are now reporting more than 1,000 cases and nearly 250 suspected deaths.
2: A man is under arrest in Racine for the homicide of a toddler.
3: Police were called to Children's Hospital on May 18th for a report of child abuse. The toddler had been flighted to the hospital from Racine with significant head trauma. Joriel Ramirez Rodriguez was almost 2 years old when he died about a week later. Investigators arrested the boyfriend of the child's mother, 28-year-old Jordan Keith of Racine. Charges of first-degree reckless homicide are pending. Jessica Gatso, WTMJ News.
1: An independent candidate for Wisconsin governor films himself stealing political yard signs.
4: I'll have that.
5: Multiple videos posted by Carlos Lamar Dixon show him taking yard signs for both gubernatorial candidate Francesca Hong and Assemblyman Ryan Clancy and putting them in his car. The act is a violation of state law, though neither campaign plans to file criminal charges. Dixon says he takes issue with the Democratic Socialists of America's original ties to Zionism, which the party has since rescinded.
4: Whether people agree with my methods or not, at least now we're having a conversation.
5: Adam Roberts, WTMJ News.
2: The Milwaukee County Board of Supervisors unanimously approved a joint city task force to reduce food deserts. Milwaukee County Supervisor Deanna Alexander.
6: There's a reason that some neighborhoods may have things locked up and, you know, you can't get to, you know, deodorant or the baby food or whatnot, and other neighborhoods don't. And for right or wrong, it means that a lot of our neighborhoods are going downhill.
2: The task force will focus on long-term solutions to improve access to affordable and healthy food across the city. The city of Milwaukee is expected to introduce a companion resolution.
1: Coming up, expanding the draft lottery to 16 teams.
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2: Time for a WTMJ Sports Update from the Gruber Law Offices. One call, that's all sports desk. With a record of 32-20, the first place Brewers travel to Houston for a three-game set against the Astros beginning tomorrow night. Dom Catronio joins us coming up live talking Brewers right after the next break. And the Packers wrap up block one of organized team activities on Friday. Head coach Matt LaFleur believes that Tucker Kraft could be ready for training camp. He tore his ACL in November. And the NBA's Board of Governors passes new anti-tanking rules that include expanding the draft lottery to 16 teams and flattening the odds for teams with the worst records. That's according to ESPN.
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1: The 0-2 pitch. Swing and a miss. He struck him out. It is a St. Louis sweep for the Crew.
0: Here are your hosts, John McCure and Julia Fellow,
2: with Brewers insider Dominic Catronio.
3: All right, Dom. Good afternoon. Thanks for being with us on an off day. We appreciate it.
4: Yeah, you got it, guys. How are we doing? We're feeling great after a sweep.
3: Oh, man. Feeling great for sure. I mean, the Brewers are grinding. Yelich said after yesterday's game, feels like we stole one. They're winning. Mm. They're working hard. Here's my question. Are other teams afraid of the Brewers? Do we make them nervous?
4: 100%. I think you look at last season, they led baseball in unearned runs scored. And I don't think that's a coincidence of, you know, they have speed. They put the ball in play. That's how they're built. And you look at it yesterday, they're getting no hit into the eighth inning, and then you blink and you're trailing because of an error on the other side. And, you know, it's not technically an error on Renjifo's bunt, but that's a missed assignment. That's a mental error by the Cardinals. You have to play perfect defense against the Brewers to beat them. And the Cardinals did not play perfect defense, and the Brewers were able to survive getting no hit. And like Yelly said, absolutely, they stole yesterday's game from the depths, and I still can't believe they won that game.
5: What do you think about the accusation of the Brewers stealing signs?
4: You know, there's a term we use, Julia, that's it's called Bush League. And quite frankly, I said this, so I'm saying this on my show tonight. You know, to be getting beat the way they got beat these last two games, to not have a single hit with a runner in scoring position, to then say, oh, it's because you're stealing our signs, that's the definition of Bush League. And there is no love lost between Oliver Marmol and the Milwaukee Brewers, because, I mean, it feels like there's something every year with him. And I don't know what his deal is. Maybe he's just sick of losing to the Brewers, but I still can't believe that he tried to deny that he pointed at his ribs saying, hit Christian Yelich, when it's clearly on video, and then to say it's because they're stealing. Everything about that situation just doesn't smell right to me.
3: It seems like Brewers fans want the Cubs to be their biggest rival, but it seems like between the lines, it's the Cardinals, Dom. What is it about this rivalry and this matchup?
4: I think it's because for so long, the Cardinals have just, you know, outclassed the Brewers, right? We think of the early 2000s and 2011 even, obviously, right? We all know how frustrating that series was. But really, since 2011, I mean, that's the last time the Brewers swept the Cardinals in a series, it's really turned. And St. Louis, you know, for lack of a better term, really hasn't been that relevant in the postseason since losing in the World Series to 2018 to the Red Sox. So I think that they're kind of in this weird transition where they're used to beating up on little brother, and they're not doing so anymore, and they're kind of feeling insecure about it.
5: Can we talk about the Miz?
3: Yes.
5: Okay, so Coach Murphy called the Miz, 6'7" tall, a baby giraffe last year. So, but he's getting bigger. His legs are getting bigger. Is that helping him with his throw?
4: Yeah, I mean, he's becoming an elephant more and more about, because the way I see it, I mean, he confirmed it as well. He has gained a couple of pant sizes in a good way, right, where he's adding mass to his lower half. And when you talk about pitcher injuries and how fragile the human arm is to throw a ball, the thing about Miz that makes it so incredible, and the Brewers have staff and people that can figure this stuff out that are way smarter than all three of us, but the point being is that staff went to Miz last offseason and said, hey, if you want to make it, you know, 160-plus innings in a season while throwing 100 miles an hour, you need to add mass. You need to get lower half built up. And he has certainly done that, and that's why we're seeing him break every velocity record under the sun right now to be able to carry that velo throughout the game. He was not this pitcher last year, and I think what's so wild is his core has gotten stronger, his lower body's gotten stronger, and it's quite the development story for the Brewers.
3: Indeed it is. Dom Catronio, check him out tonight, 8 o'clock. It's Brewers Weekly on WTMJ. I always listen to it. It's fascinating insight and perspective on this, man, just intriguing, wonderful baseball team. Dom, thank you so much. We appreciate you very much.
4: Thank you, guys. Back to golf now.
3: Back to golf. Look at that. He took time. You know, he's golfing Sand Valley today. It's one of the top golf courses in the state. And he took time off to do the hit.
5: Absolutely.
3: That is Dom Catronio.
5: I'll do that anytime to talk about the Brewers.
3: Yeah, he is the man. 413 at WTMJ, the Josh Jacobs situation. We dive in up next. Very strange story. Police recommend very serious charges. The district attorney up there says, hold on a second. We're going to continue to investigate. He's kind of paused everything. Josh Jacobs is out. Renowned criminal defense attorney Julius Kim.

0: 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It's Griffin.
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0: 4:15. All right, Debbie, how's our ride rolling?
12: Well, we're still dealing with a crash on the ramp from Greenfield Avenue to 894 southbound. So watch out for that. We've also got more delays beyond that all the way down and around the hail interchange, too, about Forest Home. Westbound 94 hitting the brakes at about 30th Street all the way to Holly Road. You're back on the brakes just a little bit right past Brookfield Road. And again, just past Highway 16, closer to Meadowbrook Road, all the way out past Elmhurst. We also have delays eastbound 94 coming from Highway 83 off on the right shoulder just past Highway 83. It looks like we might have a disabled vehicle, but there's emergency crews on the scene, so I'm not sure what exactly it is. Delays all the way to Elmhurst Road, back on the brakes through the Barker Road area, and then from about 76th Street to 35th. I'm Debbie Lazaga with your WTMJ Time Saver Traffic.
0: The WTMJ 5-day forecast for tonight, clear skies, a low of 50. Tomorrow, sunny skies, 78. Saturday, sunny, 72. Sunday, sunny, 75. On Monday, slight chance for rain, a high of 78 degrees. Want to take you inside the Josh Jacobs case, the Packers running back who has been accused of domestic violence up in Green Bay. He was taken to jail. He's now out. Julius Kim is the managing partner and criminal defense attorney at the firm Kim & Lavoie. Julius, thank you so much for making some time for us.
13: My pleasure. Great to be with you guys.
0: Okay. So the Brown County District Attorney releases this. A little bit of background. So probable cause, police officers believe there was probable cause to charge Josh Jacobs with very serious crimes. Strangulation, suffocation. Because that's what the police recommended. Those words were used. He's in jail. He stays overnight. He gets out. And then the DA says the standard for arrest is probable cause, but the standard for charging is different. There must be admissible evidence available that rises to the level of proof beyond a reasonable doubt. The issue of criminal charges is our responsibility in our office. It's common for our office to review referrals where law enforcement has made a mandatory arrest for domestic abuse, and then they'll choose whether or not charges are issued. Okay, you and I have both been around the block many, many times. This does happen sometimes, but is this unusual the way this has been handled up to now?
13: Yeah, absolutely. I mean, I see so many things in what the DA put out in their statement that kind of, not really just red flags per se, but it's kind of code for maybe a little bit of backpedaling, maybe some problems with the case. Maybe we have a victim or a witness who may be recanting or changing his or her story. So there's a lot going on here, but it is not usual in the sense that most of the time when people get arrested for domestic violence cases, the DA doesn't say, hey, let's put a timeout on here. Let's gather some more evidence and come back to this another time. Most DA's offices, when someone's in jail, they'll make a charging decision right then and there. And they'll say, those defense attorneys, quite honestly, you know what? I appreciate everything you're saying, but we're going to charge now. And you could talk to us about this later.
8: So apparently the victim called police and then a neighbor called for help too, saying that they witnessed an assault happen. But when something like this happens and he's released and not charged, is it because the victim is no longer helping in the investigation, or can they rely on just the 911 calls?

0: That's a great question. And I think that the operative word that the DA used was admissible evidence. And that really stood out to me because what that's suggesting to me, I mean, Josh Jacobs' wife's statements are certainly admissible evidence, but let's say that she's not available anymore, or she's not cooperative anymore. She's not going to appear in court anymore. Now the DA has to look around and see, well, what else do I got? And that's when a lot of times the DAs will go back and try and get and see what more evidence there might be available, like 911 calls, maybe supplemental reports from this neighbor that heard something, cell phone records. So what I'm seeing here is that it's possible that Josh Jacobs' wife may be recanting or maybe changing her story a little bit. And that is very, very common in domestic violence cases.
1: Okay, so most of us don't have the means to pay somebody a lot of money to encourage them to cooperate in a way that would help the defendant. My question related to that, and there's no allegations of this, it's just my question. Could Josh Jacobs' camp right now be trying to negotiate a financial settlement in the midst of this charging decision limbo? Could he right now literally be sitting down at the kitchen table or his people at the kitchen table saying, you know, $1 million, we'll pay you $1 million? Can that happen? Is there a barrier to that?
0: Gosh, John, you're extremely cynical. You know that?
1: I know. I am. It's my journalist. I know.
0: Yeah, that could be happening. And, you know, stranger things have happened. And I'm sure that's happened many times before. I prosecuted domestic violence cases for most of my prosecutorial career. And I can tell you what happens most of the time is that people will call the police in situations because they're mad, they're upset, or they're scared, or they just want someone out of the house, not realizing there is this mandatory arrest law in Wisconsin. And so when the police show up, suddenly, you know, the victim, so to speak, spills her guts and says, you know, he did this, this, and that. And then suddenly there's a mandatory arrest law, and the person says, whoa, whoa, whoa, I didn't expect that to happen here. And then it's in the sobering moments in the hours after arrest or the hours or days after arrest when people start thinking about the implications of what's going on, someone losing their job, getting criminally charged, losing financial support. That's when suddenly people start going, yeah, I'm not sure that I want this to happen. And then you see people recanting. It doesn't necessarily have to be someone getting paid off.
2: Interesting. If there is a settlement, though, Julius, between now and when he's charged, wouldn't that be interfering with an investigation?
0: It could be. And that's why I think that's a really tricky thing to do for lawyers. And also, it's important to remember that it's against public policy to negotiate a contract to keep someone to not report a crime. OK, so there could be civil agreements that are worked out so that a victim doesn't come after someone civilly. And with a wink and a nod, it's also you're not going to cooperate with the prosecution in a criminal prosecution. And that's kind of implicit in what's going on. But it's against public policy to actually negotiate a contract for someone not to cooperate with the police, not to participate in a prosecution.
1: So police have discretion here. They can recommend, you know, they have to go out there. They have to do what they have to do. But they have discretion in what charges they recommend. And they recommended 5 charges. One of them, by its nature, is graphic. It talks about suffocation and strangulation. As a defense attorney, do you wish that the graphic nature had not been put out there? If the charges aren't filed, the words suffocation and strangulation are out there associated with your client.
0: Yeah, I mean, the reality is that first of all, strangulation and suffocation are kind of the same, are one and the same offense.
1: Yeah,
0: they're
1: one
0: under
1: felony.
0: The same statute. Yeah, so, you know, but strangulation, you know, I've done this a long time, and that could be a lot of different things. A lot of times when you think of strangulation, you think of the classic, you know, two hands are on someone's neck and just wringing that person's neck. But strangulation sometimes amounts to, you know, a wrist under someone's chin or someone not being able to breathe for a brief moment. So there are different degrees of strangulation. And a lot of times what the police will do is if they hear the magic words, then they'll just put it on there because the police are going to err on the side of caution. They don't want to be accused later of saying, you didn't take my situation seriously enough. I alleged that I couldn't breathe for 5 seconds. And so, you know, but you only referred this down as a misdemeanor battery. So the police, generally speaking, for CYA purposes, are going to kind of recommend the most serious charges that they can.
1: Quick question, Julius. We don't have much time. What do you believe, reading what you've read, that there's the possibility of a compromise by the district attorney? Issues charges, but maybe not all of them or not this serious or something along those lines.
0: Yeah, I think that's very, very possible. This DA's got a lot of pressure on him. Can you imagine, you know, having the starting running back for the Green Bay Packers being referred to your office right before the season, you know, is going to start soon? So I think that in this situation, it's very possible that the DA's office may

0: made come to some kind of compromise, maybe not charge the felony because that might be a little bit harder to prove. But I think disorderly conduct, you know, just by the fact that the police were called almost kind of, you know, begs the question. It suggests that there must have been something disorderly that happened. And if that's the case, if Josh Jacobs gets charged with disorderly conduct and he's a first-time offender, many times there are programs that first-time offenders can go through to kind of divert them from the system so they wouldn't get actually a criminal conviction on the record. But that suggests, well, then what happens to Josh Jacobs if he's got to do all these things, jump through all these hoops? How does that impact his playing time and his football career? So there's a lot of moving parts of this. We're just going to wait and see what the DA decides to do down the road here.
1: Renowned criminal defense attorney Julius Kim, as always, great perspective, Julius. Thank you so much.
0: My pleasure.
1: 425 at WTMJ, the WTMJ Annex Wealth Management Market Update. The Dow was up 25 points today. The NASDAQ, the big gainer, up 242 points. The S&P 500 rose 43 points. Know the difference with Annex.
2: Hey, it's WTMJ's Greg Matzik. 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
0: It's 4:30. I'm John Mercure. Your top story, a hunger strike at an ICE detention center.
3: I'm Julia Fellow. A big vote coming up for Milwaukee Public Schools.
4: I'm Debbie Lozaga. We got delays southbound 43 from just south of Capitol Drive down through the Marquette all the way to the KK River crossing. Northbound backing up from Lincoln all the way through the Marquette up to Locust. Westbound 94, a heavy ride from about 30th Street all the way to Holly Road. Back on the brakes at the county line all the way past Moreland Road. Eastbound, we've got delays from Highway 164 all the way to Springdale and again through the Barker Road area. One more delay from about 76th Street through to 35th. I'm Debbie Lozaga with your WTMJ Time Saver Traffic.
3: We're tonight a low of 50 degrees, tomorrow sunny, a high of 78 degrees. Right now in Milwaukee, it's 55 degrees and sunny.
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0: The alleged conditions are inhumane. About 300 detainees are on a multi-day hunger strike. News Nation's Jessica Cartaglia.
1: That it's inhumane treatment, that they are not being fed what they should be fed inside, that there are maggots in some of the food. Lawmakers are now complaining that they can't get access inside to see what's going on. We were right here as ICE clashed with some of the protesters. We saw one of the protesters kind of gearing up. She put on some kind of a vest. It looked like a bulletproof vest, a mask, and then some kind of like something over her head to block her face.
0: The U.S. Department of Homeland Security says about six demonstrators were arrested for assaulting law enforcement officers.
2: A search is underway on the Big Island of Hawaii for a suspect after three murders took place.
3: Police on the island of Hawaii are looking for 36-year-old Jacob Daniel Baker for three murders on the Big Island. Baker is considered armed and dangerous. Police say three men have been murdered in homes since Monday night. Two of them were elderly men. Two women filed for restraining orders against Baker last week, saying he had threatened their lives. Autopsies are scheduled to better understand how the three men died. Alex Stone, ABC News.
0: A former Dane County judge and attorney for President Trump seeking millions from the new Department of Justice Anti-Weaponization Fund.
4: Jim Troupis is requesting $3.2 million from the federal program tied to legal costs and investigations connected to the 2020 election. Troupis faces felony forgery charges in Wisconsin over his alleged role in the fake elector scheme following President Biden's victory in 2020. According to the Milwaukee Journal Sentinel, Troupis formally submitted the request earlier this week. Elizabeth Linton in WTMJ News.
2: One person arrested after a deadly shooting on the northwest side of Milwaukee near 40th and Burleigh just this afternoon. Police say a flight escalated into gunfire. A 59-year-old died at the scene. A 49-year-old was arrested nearby. Charges are pending.
0: A big vote tonight for Milwaukee Public Schools. Board members will consider the district's $1.6 billion budget proposal.
5: Superintendent Dr. Brenda Caselia says the plan invests in students and addresses a nearly $50 million budget gap.
6: These budget decisions are among the hardest in my almost 40-year career. Yet in the end, this is a student-first budget that recognizes the tremendous value of our employees.
5: The proposal adds classroom positions while cutting administrative jobs, but some teachers remain unhappy with the budget, especially over staggered pay raises they say don't go far enough.
7: If I don't get a full cost of living, I don't know if I can afford to come back to MPS next school year.
5: Neil Doyle, WTMJ News.
2: Time for a WTMJ sports update from the Gruber Law Office's One Call That's All Sports Desk. Brewers travel to Houston for a three-game weekend series with the Astros beginning tomorrow night. Were the Brewers stealing signs during a three-game sweep of the Cardinals? That's what St. Louis Clubhouse believes. Brewers President of Baseball Operations Matt Arnold has a different take.
8: If we were stealing signs, we'd probably have more homers. The reality is that, you know, that's just not what we're doing. And you know, we play the game a different way, and we play it tough, and we're all trying to compete and do things, you know, competitively. And obviously the Cardinals do a good job over there and they're competitive. But to suggest that we're doing that is honestly kind of ridiculous.
2: The Brewers lead the NL Central with a record of 32-20. And Packers head coach Matt LaFleur believes tight end Tucker Kraft could be available for the start of training camp after tearing his ACL in November.
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3: Yes, we're so excited. EAA Air Venture is getting closer and closer. Dick Dempinski is the Director of Communications. He is with us on the show. We're going to encourage you to watch the show. Dick's on camera, and we also have some really cool pictures that you can check out. Text the word WATCH to 855-616-1620. Good to see you, Dick.
4: Yeah, this is like the latest thing in radio.
3: Video. I know. It is. Yeah, it sure is. I'm really excited to talk to you about some of the stuff tied to the 250th. EAA is an official supporter partner of the America 250 celebration. Can we start by talking about the really cool Southwest Airlines plane you guys have coming in?
4: Oh, yeah. We announced this over the weekend. It was appropriate on Memorial Day to bring this up. It is Independence One. It's a Boeing 737 that Southwest Airlines completely repainted in April. And you see it right here. It has 1776 words from the Declaration of Independence. It's going to be joining us on July 22nd, which is also Women Venture Salute Day at Air Venture. And it'll be on Boeing Plaza for everybody to come up and look at. And really one of the cool things on it, too, they are going to have as their passengers coming in that day, those members of the Southwest Airlines team who have served in the military.
3: Wow.
4: And they're going to be the guests of Southwest coming in on that day, arriving on this airplane and being there for the day. So it's just one little extra for America 250 that we have at Air Venture this year.
5: Wow. Text WATCH to 855-616-1620. WATCH to our setting limited talk and text line. The Folds of Honor is a program. It raises money for scholarships. Can you talk about that?
4: Yeah, Folds of Honor is something for fallen military members. It's a charitable organization that raises money for their family members, the children who might want to go to college and have lost a parent because of military action. And we have a retired F-16 pilot, Ed. He goes as Hamster Hamill, flies air shows throughout the entire country in the biplane honoring Folds of Honor. And he'll be part of the air show performances this year at Air Venture. He came last year, got a tremendous response. And it's just part of way to salute our veterans and so forth that he puts on a tremendous show in his biplane during the afternoon air show, and we're very proud to have Ed back flying on behalf of Folds of Honor during Air Venture this year.
3: I love all this red, white, and blue that's going to be at Air Venture. It's going to be a really special week up there. All right, let's move on to NASA's cool plane. I saw this a few years ago, the Super Guppy cargo aircraft. We're showing a picture of that if you text the word WATCH to 855-616-1620. Tell us about the Super Guppy.
4: Well, the Super Guppy is kind of the pound puppy of aviation. You know, it's so ugly, it's cute. It is a cargo airplane based on a 1950s design by Boeing. And the front of it opens up, cockpit and all, opens up like a refrigerator door. And what they can do is slide rocket parts inside to traverse them from one part of the country to another. And so they use the Super Guppy still today. It's a 60-year-old airframe, but they still use it to take these massive parts of rockets like the Artemis rocket from where it's manufactured to where it's assembled, and then takes it to Cape Canaveral and gets ready for launch. So it is a valuable airplane in the NASA fleet. It was last year in 2023. Really happy to have it back. We just announced that today, so you're one of the first people to learn about this. But it is one of the favorite photo ops on Boeing Plaza when people see that thing sitting there.
5: It looks like a plane with a really big brain, doesn't it?
3: Yeah, it does.
4: Yeah, it does. Yeah, I think somebody left the air hose in it too long and kind of expanded.
3: The seaplane base. You guys are warming up that seaplane base. That's a pretty cool thing you have part of EAA.
4: You know, it's probably the best kept secret of EAA. Every year on Lake Winnebago, it's about 5 miles from the airport itself, we have 100 seaplanes land at the seaplane base, and they moor in the lagoon there. It's a whole different world. So you've got the hustle and bustle on the main flight line, and then you come out and you see the seaplanes there. Very serene, very shady. It is just a really wonderful spot to kind of collect some fresh air and then see the seaplanes all moored there. And they have their own little culture out there. It's

0: her own little village within the Air Ventures city. Have a wonderful week out there right on the shores of Lake Winnebago, and you can watch the airplanes take off and land right on the water.
1: 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July 20th through the 26th in Oshkosh. It's EAA Air Venture. 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And one more thing. This Saturday, there's a cool kite thing at the museum up there. So bring your own kite or build one there. Dick Dupinsky is the Director of Communications at EAA. We always appreciate it, Dick. Thank you.
0: Thank you. Appreciate the time.
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0: 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I served in the Vietnam conflict for 400 days in the 39th Sigma Battalion. 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
3: Traffic and then weather. Debbie Lozaga, how are the roads?
4: We've got delays eastbound 94 in Waukesha County from Highway C all the way past Highway 83 to about Elmhurst Road. You're back on the brakes from just east of Highway 16 all the way past Barker Road, and then back on the brakes from 76th Street all the way to 35th. Westbound, heavy from 35th Street to Holly Road, and then just west of Highway 100 in patches all the way to Brookfield Road. Southbound 41, watch for backups from just before Appleton Avenue down to Capitol, with a northbound side slowing down just before Mayfair Road, and that'll take you all the way up to Silver Spring. I'm Debbie Lozaga with your WTMJ Time Saver Traffic.
3: Here is your WTMJ 5-day forecast. Mainly clear tonight, a low of 50. Tomorrow, sunny, a high of 78 degrees. Saturday, sunny, a high of 72. Sunday, mostly sunny, a great weekend, high of 75. Monday, a slight chance of showers early in the morning for your Monday. Then partly cloudy throughout the day, a high of 78 degrees. Right now in Milwaukee, it's 56 degrees and sunny.
5: 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I've been looking forward to this conversation for a week since we booked this conversation. This is going to be fun. We're joined in the studio by Fire Chief Aaron Lipsky and his daughter, Bella Lipsky, who just graduated from college. It's so good to have you guys here. Thank you so much.
6: Thanks for having us.
7: Yeah, thank you.
5: All right. So, Bella, you graduated from University of Wisconsin-Milwaukee. Mm-hmm. What are you going into? What do you want to do when you're all done with this journey? I know you're going for your master's now, but how do you want to use all this?
7: Yeah, so I got my undergraduate in occupational science and technology, and in a couple weeks, I'm starting a master's of occupational therapy program here at UWM. And eventually, I just want to be able to go and help people. I'm not exactly sure in what realm. Right now, I'm doing some research with the Milwaukee Fire Department, which is really awesome. But I'm excited to really learn a lot in this program and kind of just explore a lot of different realms and figure out what I want to do.
3: She's not taking off the summer either, John.
5: I know.
3: She's going right into it.
5: Next couple of years, she's just going, right?
3: Boom.
5: Chief, I've seen you happy. I've seen you sad sometimes. I've seen you angry a couple times. You look so proud. You look really proud. Look at the chief. Tell me about your baby girl graduating from college and studying what your men and women do and how they're impacted by their job.
6: Well, pride doesn't begin to describe it. And I know her mom very much feels this. Everybody feels that way. She's doing great work. She's an inch taller than me, but I could still take her. I could still
3: really?
6: Take her.
5: I don't know about that.
6: For a
3: no
6: minute.
3: Way.
6: For a minute, I could.
3: Really?
7: Yeah.
5: And you're 6'1".
6: I'm 6'1".
5: She's right. Taller than you.
6: Yeah. But I would say this, that, just the fact that she got tied in with this research project and then really engaged on it and is digging in on mental health and wellness and stress reduction and, all sorts of other things that are going to improve or increase health and wellness for firefighters and paramedics. And, it's hard for me to be anything but super proud of that. Chip off the old block.
3: Absolutely. I love my dad, so I love seeing dads and daughters.
5: I know.
3: Isn't
5: it's,
3: that great?
5: It's the best.
3: It is
5: absolutely the best.
3: How does your dad influence you on looking into this?
7: Honestly, it just became personal. I met my professor who runs the lab, and he explained he was doing this work, and immediately I was like, I need to get into this. And I don't know, just being able to talk through with my dad how much this means to him, how much it means to the firefighters and everything is amazing. And yeah, it just means so much. It adds a whole nother layer. It makes me passionate about the work that I'm doing. It's pretty much a driving factor.
5: So you had a front row seat to a lot of different things that, dad would come home from work and dad would have worked a tough shift. Was that a direct influence on you going, yeah, I mean, I had a front row seat to seeing what dad and his friends and his coworkers go through?
7: I would say yes, a little bit. I would give him a lot of credit and say he's

0: separated work and family a lot and was able to leave that at work. But this work that I'm doing right now is opening my eyes to what he had maybe gone through and the things that he'd seen and how that can impact him and the other firefighters as well. And so, yeah, really impactful.
1: I know I met a firefighter who opened up about his anxiety and depression and his PTSD, and he was describing a woman who was clawing at him as he was trying to save her drowning child. And it was just, he could feel it, like he could smell it, like as he was talking to me. So I thought that was really interesting. Are you looking into why people are retiring early from this field?
0: Right now, what we're doing is trying to figure out how we can help prevent that and how we can help people's careers go on for longer and help them deal with these things that they're seeing every day. So helping them deal with the different stressors that they're experiencing, the different traumas they're witnessing, and how that impacts them. And so, yeah, in a way, we are working towards that.
2: So, Chief, you and I were talking yesterday when I was driving home from work, and I told you, hey, I'm coming up on the interstate now. One of your trucks is in front of me, and I got next to the truck, and I said, hey, it's engine company 33. Hey, look at these guys. I said, they're smiling. They're joking around. They seem in a really good space. The window's down, you know, and they were maybe going back to the firehouse. I don't know. I tell you that to ask, how important is it and how much of it a priority is it that we make sure our men and women that wear the uniform are in a good place?
3: It's crucially important. You know, a good fire department, a good police department, emergency medical service providers are central to that core functions of any government is providing for the safety of the people, right? And if we're not taking care of the people that are going to be put in these extraordinary situations, and I mean really taking care of, you can pay them more, you can have a benefit here, you can have those things. I mean take care of them like you care about them. That's a very different thing. And I haven't always been the best at that. We haven't as a industry been the best at that, but we're learning and we're getting better. And it's just the fact that, you know, a random newscaster is driving down the street and sees them and is like, wow, look at how happy those people look. That warms my heart, because what that means to me is some of the stress is starting to come down. Because they're working their tails off right now.
2: And they're doing things none of us can relate to. I mean, you carry a child out of a burning building. You go on an EMS call and it doesn't end the way we'd all want it to go. Do you guys get really good at compartmentalizing? Is it part of your training that you learn how to deal with this? Most of us never have to see those things or deal with those things.
3: Well, in the old days, like when I first was on the job and for a long time before that, you really just were told, suck it up. Move on. Or you didn't even, it wasn't even that obvious. You would just come out of some horrendous thing and your lieutenant would look at you and go, come on, we got another run. And you'd hop back on the fire engine and go to the next run. And so there was never any attention given to three runs ago, because you're dealing with the next run now. And it has a cumulative effect. And I've said this often, and I really believe that I have some authority to say this. It is not the gory television-worthy things that stick with us. It is the loss and the pain that we're witness to in the aftermath of these things. You are just steeping in it. For the entire time you're there, you're listening to the guttural wailing of parents looking at a child that's plainly not going to make it. You're just absorbing that constantly, repetitiously. And I think that's what sticks with people, is that you bear witness to that in such a visceral way, and you can't wash that off, right? Like, if you get some blood on your arm, you can wash your hands and clean up. You can't wash that sort of stuff off. And so, quite honestly, to have, you know, my daughter, our daughter, like, diving in so centrally on some of the root causes and better the root solutions is it's super timely. We could have used it about 30 years ago, you know?
2: Bella, when you were a younger girl, did you ever get nervous when your dad was out? You were kind of protected. Did you, when he spent more time on the street,

0: Were you nervous? Were you proud? What did you think of your dad being a firefighter? And I know it's in the history of your family too. What was that like when you were a girl, little girl?
1: A little girl, definitely just proud. Honestly, I don't think I really felt too nervous. I was definitely shielded from the really bad things. I was like, my dad's a firefighter and he gets to come to school and tell us how to get out if there's a fire. And that was the main takeaway pretty much. And I was like, my uncle's a fire and my grandpa's a firefighter. And yeah, definitely a lot of pride and excitement. It was super cool. He was able to teach me and all my classmates all the basics of fire safety every year. So it was awesome.
2: We're taking that legacy into a whole new level with the Lipsky family. That's really fun. What really warms my heart was seeing you and your mom behind your dad when he was first sworn in as chief at City Hall, and how proud you both were. So the way that you're looking at your daughter is the way she is looking at you that day. I thought it was fantastic.
3: Thank you.
0: That legacy, Chief, what does it mean to you that your daughter is, at least for the time being, studying how we can be better as a community when it comes to our firefighters?
4: Well, I think if you even back up further from it than that, and you look at that she's looking at occupational therapy as that umbrella, it's, at the end of the day, it is all about service and about helping people. And this is just a beautiful dovetail that it's helping my people, right? That is really, really cool. And so I just can't wait to see what the next chapter brings, you know? Our legacy is, you know, I was going to say noteworthy, but probably notorious is a better word. And everybody's like, oh, who's going to be the next generation? And it's just, we've never thought about that way. I hope you've never felt any pressure for that.
2: Oh, she's going to be my boss someday, so I better.
0: Yeah, she's a boss for sure.
2: Yeah.
0: We appreciate you being here with us. This is such a great story. Congratulations, Chief Aaron Lipsky. Congratulations, Bella Lipsky, his daughter. It's so fun to have you here. Thanks, both of you, for what you do for our community. We really appreciate it.
4: Thank you.
1: Yeah, thank you.
0: It is 4:56 at WTMJ.
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4: I'm John Mercier. 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
5: I'm Julia Fellow, a yard sign theft from a gubernatorial candidate.
6: I'm Debbie Lozaga. Eastbound 94, we are seeing some delays coming in across Highway 83 all the way to about Elmhurst Road. You're back on the brakes from Highway 16 past Barker Road and then from 76th Street to 35th. Westbound, heavy from 27th Street to Holly Road and then from Highway 100 all the way to Calhoun. Southbound 41, we got backups from about Good Hope Road down to Capitol, with the northbound side slowing down just before Mayfair Road, stretching all the way up to Silver Spring. I'm Debbie Lozaga with your WTMJ Time Saver Track.
4: Tonight, clear skies, low of 50. Tomorrow, sunny, a high of 78. From the WTMJ Breaking News Center, a person is dead after being pinned under a boat at a Milwaukee boat storage facility. The medical examiner was called to Center Point Marina in Walker's Point this afternoon, where a person was trapped underneath a boat on land.
7: Patient has been pulled out from underneath the boat. We are going to be starting CPR.
4: Audio courtesy of Broadcastify, it's not known how the boat fell on the person.
5: A man is under arrest in Racine for the homicide of a toddler.
8: Police were called to Children's Hospital on May 18th for a report of child abuse. The toddler had been flighted to the hospital from Racine with significant head trauma. Joriel Ramirez Rodriguez was almost 2 years old when he died about a week later. Investigators arrested the boyfriend of the child's mother, 28-year-old Jordan Keith of Racine. Charges of first-degree reckless homicide are pending. Jessica Gatso, WTMJ News.
4: A Kaukauna high school teacher has been fired over a controversial social media post about President Donald Trump. The school board voted 6-1 to terminate social studies teacher Patrick Meyer after 10 hours in closed session. Meyer had been on administrative leave after posting comments referencing presidential assassinations following the recent White House correspondents' dinner.
5: An independent candidate for governor says he filmed himself stealing political yard signs.
9: I'll have that.
10: Multiple videos posted by Carlos Lamar Dixon show him taking yard signs for both gubernatorial candidate Francesca Hong and Assemblyman Ryan Clancy and putting them in his car. The act is a violation of state law, though neither campaign plans to file criminal charges. Dixon says he takes issue with the Democratic Socialists of America's original ties to Zionism, which the party has since rescinded.
9: Whether people agree with my methods or not, at least now we're having a conversation.
10: Adam Roberts, WTMJ News.
4: Legislation from Congress could allow President Trump's face on a $250 bill, despite current law that does not allow a living person to be put on U.S. currency. Treasury Secretary Scott Bessent.
11: Right now, there is proposed legislation that in front of the House, in front of the Senate, to change the first requirement so that a living person, Donald J. Trump, could be on a $250 bill.
4: The legislation would direct the department's Bureau of Engraving and Printing to put Trump's face on the new bill to mark the 250th anniversary of the nation's founding.
5: Milwaukee County leaders unanimously approve a new effort to reduce food deserts, a new joint city task force focusing on improving access to affordable and healthy food across the county neighborhoods. Milwaukee County Supervisor Deanna Alexander.
12: If we keep going down the track that we're on, people will have to have cars and will have to take a 15 or 20 minute drive away in order to just get to a basic full service grocery store. So happy to support this.
5: The city of Milwaukee is expected to introduce a companion resolution in the coming weeks.
4: Coming up, the first place Brewers head to Houston.
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3: 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Sports Desk. With a record of 32-20, the first-place Brewers travel to Houston for a three-game series against the Astros tomorrow night. You can hear that game here on WTMJ. And the Packers wrap up Block 1 of organized team activities tomorrow. Head coach Matt LaFleur says Tucker Kraft, who tore his ACL in November, could be back for the beginning of training camp.
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0: Wisconsin's Afternoon News is on the air, broadcasting live from the Annex Wealth Management Studios at The Avenue in beautiful downtown Milwaukee. 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
3: Thanks for being with us on this Thursday. We sure appreciate it. All right, let's get into it.
0: This is the 5 o'clock focus on Wisconsin's Afternoon News.
3: Let's bring in our friend Kyle Wallace, Kyle and Brust on ESPN. He's got a podcast that he's doing we're going to tell you about coming up in just a minute. He's with us in the studio. Hey, Kyle.
6: Hey, happy to be here.
3: Good to have you here. So the Josh Jacobs thing. I don't really want to get into like the legalese of all this, but I wanted to get your take on this. So the NFL has repeatedly suspended players under their personal conduct policy, even if criminal charges are never filed. And there's at least a question mark right now about whether criminal charges will be filed against Josh Jacobs. That decision has not been made. But even if no charges are filed, the Packers could lose him for about a third of the season.
6: Yeah, that is something that could happen, as you mentioned, that the Green Bay Packers have to have an alternative plan just in case Josh Jacobs, if he is found guilty or not even found guilty, but the NFL does their own research and find that there's enough evidence where they feel like he damaged the image of the NFL, he could still miss some type of games, which is substantial. Again, what he did was awful, but as a sports fan, you got to think about the sports side of things as well. And for the Green Bay Packers, they need to figure out what's going to happen at backup running back. Marshawn Lloyd is the backup running back right now. Chris Brooks as well, but Marshawn Lloyd has missed. He's only played in one game in three seasons.
3: We don't even know who those guys are.
6: Yeah,
4: but also that's Josh Jacobs' reputation. What if he's not charged at all?
6: Well, but that's the thing with the NFL. The NFL believes that even if you don't get charged, they'll do their own investigation. If their investigation finds that you did anything, though, the police may say we can't legally charge you. The NFL can say, well, based off the evidence that we have, you did something wrong. You dragged our name, the shield, through the mud, and you're going to have to pay the price for that. And again, for somebody like me, is that I pray and hope that everything did not go down the way it did, but I am also a very hardliner. If he, even if the courts don't say something happened, if something happened, there should be a little bit of a punishment.

0: from your job. That's just the way I believe.
1: So the NFL's been very strong in saying that the court standard is they need to prove it beyond a reasonable doubt. Mm-hmm. The NFL says, we don't have that standard beyond a reasonable doubt. Our standard is if it might have happened and it looks like it happened and we believed it happened, then we're going to punish you. Ezekiel Elliott, the star Cowboy running back, suspended 6 games after domestic violence allegations, and there were no charges in that case. Mm-hmm. Von Miller, Antonio Brown. These guys didn't face criminal charges, but they got suspended. Do you like this idea?
0: And so, I mean, as a Packers fan, I think it's unfortunate. But again, bigger than before, I'm a fan of the Packers. I'm a fan of being a good human being. And again, I don't know Josh Jacobs. I don't know this situation. But at the end of the day, if the NFL does suspend somebody, that means that they saw enough evidence to see something that made them believe. If you get accused of something, the NFL is just going to say, oh, you got accused of it, so we're going to punish you. No, the NFL is going to do a thorough investigation. And if they find anything, they're still going to suspend you. And so, again, in this situation, that's legal in the NFL. But as an organization for the Packers, Packers fans should be prepared just in case Josh Jacobs is not there early. And if you're the general manager of the Green Bay Packers, you may need to be looking for what free agents are out there, who you can maybe trade for during NFL training camp in order to make sure that this team is put in a position to be a champion. Because without Josh Jacobs, your chances of starting the season off the right way diminish just quite a little bit, but they have an easy start, which you can probably just ride it out.
2: Do we want the NFL to get their nose in it when they're still investigating?
1: I think they'll wait till the investigation's done.
2: They will?
0: The NFL will not make a decision until after the legal system makes a decision. I know we talked about this one previously, the one that had to do with the wide receiver Stephon Diggs. I know the NFL allowed him to play while his whole court case played out in the courtroom, and he was not guilty.
1: Hey, tell us about your podcast.
0: Oh, yes, absolutely. 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I used to be on 101.7 The Truth. 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
0: Yes, yes.
1: He is Kyle Wallace. Good stuff, Kyle. Thank you so much.
0: Thank y'all.
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1: Traffic and weather, Debbie Lozaga, let's start with you. How we doing?
2: Well, southbound 43, we do have a crash just before Good Hope Road. It is off on the left shoulder, so something to keep in mind. Looks like everybody's getting past it without too much of a problem. It's just your usual heavier volume heading through that area. Where we are seeing delays, though, is from Capitol Drive, pretty much all the way down through the Marquette to the KK River. On the northbound side, about the same thing. From just before Chase, going to be slow all the way through the Marquette up to Locust. Westbound 94, a heavy ride from about 27th Street to Holly Road, and then from just west of Highway 100 to Elm Grove Road, more delays from Springdale all the way to Highway 164. Eastbound's backed up from 164 past Barker, and again through the stadium interchange starting at about 70th Street all the way to 35th. I'm Debbie Lozaga with your WTMJ Time Saver Traffic.
1: The WTMJ 5-day forecast. Tonight, clear skies, a low of 50. Tomorrow, sunny, a high of 78. Saturday, sunny, a high of 72. Sunday, mostly sunny, a high of 75. And on Monday, chance for showers, a high of 78 degrees. Charles Benson is the senior national political reporter for Scripps News and the chief political reporter for TMJ4. Charles, thank you so much for being with us.
3: Great to be with you, John.
1: So not that long ago, the state assembly passed and then the state senate defeated a bill that would have basically cut property and income taxes, gave more money to schools. And a new poll out from Marquette shows that most Wisconsinites think that was the wrong decision. What did the polling show, Charles?
3: Yeah, not only wrong, overwhelmingly said it was wrong. The other thing that jumps out at me, John, on this poll is that, you know, look, we've often talked about how Republicans and Democrats disagree, can't see eye to eye. We talk about how voters are divided. We live in a purple state. You know, why can't we all get along and find compromise? Well, voters said loudly that this budget surplus deal reached between Governor Evers and Republican leaders in the Assembly and the Senate, they should have passed it. 80% statewide said it should have passed. That included Republicans at 77%, Independents at 81%, and Democrats at 82%. And then when you start breaking it down around the state, you know, the city versus Madison versus Green Bay, I mean, it's all in those high 70s and low 80s. I mean, this thing had so much widespread support. And the other message they said was, you know, because we heard from people who were opposed to it that, you know, wait until after the election. Let's wait and see, you know, who's the next governor, what the makeup of the assembly and the Senate would look like. And the people in the poll said, no, don't wait. Do it. They should have done it now.
4: Okay, that was a poll, but will it affect, you know, people that go to the voting booth come November? Will they even have that attention span
3: even
4: of remembering?
3: Even August, right? Because we got an August primary, at least on the Democratic side. And, you know, Missy Hughes, the former secretary and CEO of the Wisconsin Economic Development Corporation, she was really the outlier here. She was the one saying, yeah, pass this thing. She was one that was saying, look, this is what compromises look like. And the others were not enthusiastic about this budget surplus. And what is surprising in the poll is that people say, yeah, they'll be thinking about this. This is going to be an issue. Now, there are a lot of other issues out there, but I was surprised when they polled on that issue that they found that people felt that, look, you know, Democratic candidates for governor opposing, was it the wrong thing to do? Republicans said, yes, it was the wrong thing to do. Independents said it was the wrong thing to do. Democrats said it was the wrong thing to do. And even when asked about Tom Tiffany, who said, you know, he opposed the deal because it didn't include enough, he said, in terms of going back to taxpayers. And he was looking more specifically for something to get rid of that 400-year tax increase that Governor Evers signed through a veto a few years ago. So it will be interesting to see how much of this becomes a real issue, especially in the August primary and then in November. And if they start running TV ads about that, because Missy Hughes, again, is the one who sort of was able to say, I would have voted for it. I supported the compromise.
1: All right, Charles. So Missy Hughes is polling at 2%, 2% in the last poll. We don't even know if she'll have enough money to run TV ads. But a strategy question, should she be

0: screaming out loud for everyone to hear. I'm the one that was in favor of this. I'm the one that was in favor of this. Is she trying to capitalize on this?
1: Well, I think she tried to capitalize on it, especially after the poll came out, you know, that said, look, she was, in terms of trying to get a read on voters, she read the voters correctly on this. She thought, you know, voters did want this, did need this. The others were saying, you know, they were cherry picking some of the things in here. They liked the fact that there was more money there for education. But a lot of people, if you break down all the other ones, and two of the candidates, Francesca Hong and Kelda Royce, they actually voted on it, right? Representative Hong saying no in the assembly and Senator Roy saying no in the Senate. So the fact that this, has a lot of people on the record for where they stood, you know, it will be interesting to see how voters look at this. And does it become a deciding issue? I'd be surprised if it's a deciding issue, but it may play into how they vote.
0: A broader question about the governor's race, Charles. So the latest Marquette poll shows 65% are undecided about the Democratic side of the race. There are eight candidates. Hong and Mandela Barnes are at the top, and then it trails off from there. I feel like I ask you this question every time I talk to you. At what point does this get winnowed down?
1: Yeah, and I thought we were in that category. I think we're going to see some things come out, you know, in terms of how they're doing financing. Is someone getting some traction? You know, does someone stay? I was just talking to someone who operates in the political world about, you know, where this race is, who's getting attention, and where does it ultimately go. I think, we're seeing what the polls are saying, which is they're very much on the side. Are we also then going to see that the big money supporters are very much undecided, that they haven't put their money in to try to get a particular candidate to go out front or to pull ahead? The only one who's really been on TV a lot has been Tom Tiffany. But, you know, he is going to be the nominee for the Republican Party. So I'm with you there, John. Here it is. We're about ready to go into June. The primary is in August. There just isn't a lot of runway left here. And the question is, will someone pull away from this pack? Or you remember in this U.S. Senate race when it was Mandela Barnes and Alex Lazary, and right up until then, I think Barnes was pulling ahead and,
0: right.
1: and doing, but then we saw Lazary drop out and then we saw some others drop out. So, does it fit that scenario or does it look like 2018 where a bunch of them stayed in to the very last day up until the primary?
0: Man, it's going to be fascinating to watch it all unfold. Charles Benson, TMJ4. We appreciate it, Charles. Thanks always for your feedback.
1: Yep, you're welcome.
0: It is 5:23 at WTMJ. I'm just shocked when I look at the polling that nobody's really pulled away. I mean,
2: who's
0: Hong
2: number one,
0: Barnes,
2: John?
0: The latest polling has Hong at number one, but a lot of people you talk to thinks that Mandela's really the top candidate because he's got the biggest name recognition. But there are so many that are just bobbing around. I mean, Kelda Royce, Joel Brendan, Missy Hughes, David Crowley's in single digits.
2: Wow.
0: It's just like...
2: Hong was the most extreme. She was the most left-leaning, so...
0: And she's gotten the most attention, though. She's also kind of made some headlines and made a little bit of noise. So, boy, fascinating to see what happens there. Let's check out the markets. The WTMJ Annex Wealth Management Market Update. Another good day for the markets. The NASDAQ up 243 points. That's almost 1%. The S&P 500 up 43 points on the day. That's more than half of a percent. The Dow bobbed around most of the day. It was actually in the red for part of it, and then it closed up 25 points. That is 0.05%, so not much happening there. Annex Wealth Management, financial planning at every level. 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
0: 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EAA Air Venture Oshkosh lands July 20th. 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
0: It's 5:30. I'm John Mercure. Your top story, a tentative ceasefire extension.
7: I'm Julia Fellow, a teenager arrested for a deadly crash in Appleton.
8: I'm Debbie Lozaga, southbound on 43, just before Good Hope Road. We do have a crash. It is off on the left shoulder, and it's starting to slow some things down through that area. So give yourself some extra time to get through that. Beyond that, then, we've got more delays from Capitol Drive down through the Marquette to the KK River Crossing. Northbound, delays starting at Oklahoma Avenue all the way through the Marquette, solid up to Locust. Westbound 94, we've got backups from 27th Street to Holly Road. Then again, right past Moreland Road, past Calhoun. And then we got more delays heading past Springdale Road to Highway F. Eastbound's heavy from Highway 16, that is, all the way past Barker Road. And then from about 76th Street to 35th. I'm Debbie Lozaga with your WTMJ Time Saver Traffic.
7: Clear tonight, a low of 50. Tomorrow, sunny, a high of 78 degrees. Right now, Milwaukee, it's 55 degrees and sunny.
0: From the WTMJ Breaking News Center, U.S. officials say there's a tentative agreement between the White House and Iran. It would reportedly extend the ceasefire by 60 days, even though there have been several strikes recently, including last night. News Nation's Robert Sherman.
9: The big topics are still undecided here, is what we keep hearing. What happens to the enriched uranium that Iran is in possession of? What happens to Iran's future ambitions when it comes to nuclear development and power? And what exactly happens to the Strait of Hormuz? Does someone manage it? Does someone have the authority to do so or not? Those are all much more long-term conversations that are going to be taking place here.
0: The proposed agreement would reportedly start talks on Iran's nuclear program, and Iran would have to remove all mines and could not impose tolls for the Strait of Hormuz.
7: The Trump administration's transfer of student loan services from the Department of Education to the Treasury Department is being investigated. ABC's Chuck Siebertson.
10: Senator Elizabeth Warren, Massachusetts Democrat, triggered the investigation, says a letter sent to her by the Government Accountability Office, a nonpartisan watchdog. Warren says the administration is hurting students, families, and teachers by ripping important programs out of the Education Department and shipping them off to agencies with no expertise. One recipient of DOE programs, the Labor Department, says such transfers increase efficiency.
0: A teenager has been arrested for a crash that killed 2 people in Appleton.
11: Appleton police say 18-year-old Giovanni Cadavid was driving while under the influence of alcohol when he failed to stop at a red light on April 9th at the intersection of Wisconsin Avenue and Mead Street. The accident killed 72-year-old Margaret Hoffensberger, and later her husband, 67-year-old Alan, died from his injuries. Cadavid, who was 17 at the time of the crash, had been receiving treatment for his injuries. He's charged with 2 counts of homicide and injury while intoxicated. Elizabeth Linton in WTMJ News.
7: A 22-year-old is accused of trafficking a UW-Milwaukee student and made his first appearance in court. Prosecutors say Breyer Meyer used social media to arrange meetups where the victim performed sex acts for money over several months. Meyer was arrested in Jefferson County earlier this month after a warrant was issued for his arrest. During a court appearance yesterday, his bond was set at $20,000. His next court appearance is set for next month.
0: The Wisconsin DMV has revoked the license of a Milwaukee wholesale car dealer.
12: State officials.

0: say Fresh Wheels Auto near 68th and Villard failed to maintain a required dealer bond needed to legally operate. The Milwaukee business was one of 8 dealerships across Wisconsin that lost their licenses following a DMV review. Dealerships in Arlington, Beaver Dam, and Elkhorn also lost their licenses from the DMV. After a 30-day appeal period, the revocations officially became final earlier this month. Nizer Spencer, WTMJ News.
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2: The Wisconsin Department of Instruction is offering 3 million meals and snacks at over 900 locations to children and teens who depend on school lunch service for food. The Summer Food Service Program offers the meals to all children and teens 18 and younger in eligible areas. 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Elizabeth Linton in WTMJ News.
3: Time for a WTMJ sports update from the Gruber Law Office's One Call That's All Sports Desk. The Brewers travel to Houston for a 3-game weekend series with the Astros beginning Friday night. Were the Brewers stealing signs during a 3-game sweep of the Cards? That's what the St. Louis Clubhouse believes. Brewers President of Baseball Operations Matt Arnold, nah, not so much.
4: If we were stealing signs, we'd probably have more homers. The reality is that, you know, that's just not what we're doing, and you know, we play the game a different way, and we play it tough, and we're all trying to compete and do things, you know, competitively. And obviously the Cardinals do a good job over there, and they're competitive, but to suggest that we're doing that is you know, honestly kind of ridiculous.
3: The Brewers lead the NL Central with a record of 32-20, and Packers head coach Matt LaFleur believes tight end Tucker Kraft could be available for the start of training camp after tearing his ACL in November.
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1: 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Thunder.
2: Chief Meteorologist Brian Nisnansky is with us. Hello, Niz.
3: Yo, what's up, guys?
2: How are you? How's things going today?
3: It's going good. Weather's quiet. Sorry, I know my camera's not up here in the weather center. I was trying to get it all ready, but
2: are you having a bad hair day?
3: No, maybe I'll try again. Maybe I'll try again here in a second. But no, I feel pretty good about my hair day. Actually, it's my hair game's going strong today. That's Thank good. You, though.
2: you're talking trash game's going kind of strong too. I see on Instagram we posted about my beautiful bird, my little girl. And you on our station Instagram replied, "You might want to keep flowing away from Nisnansky."
3: I was more concerned about Flown. You know what I mean? Like, Nisnansky's a bad boy. You don't want to be around him.
2: So I texted back, "Good luck, hashtag girl dad," because my little girl is a tough little bird. I hope.
3: She's a beautiful, beautiful, beautiful bird.
4: tell the listeners the chance of survival.
2: It's not great, Niz.
3: No, it's
4: I was not.
3: It's
4: about
3: like,
4: that.
3: I mean, I think less than half make it the first year.
2: It is, but they said more girls make it than boys.
4: Why?
3: Okay.
2: Well, they said, and I guess this is similar to people, they said boys are more likely to take risks. They're more daredevils. They're out there doing boy things, I guess. So riskier behavior.
3: Women are smarter. Yeah. They're healthier.
2: I think so. Well, my bird's definitely smarter than your bird. There's no doubt about that.
4: Wow.
3: My bird's gonna be cliff jumping and smoking Marlboro Reds.
2: No. Which probably means that my bird will find that attractive.
3: Okay.
2: My bird will be chasing right after yours.
3: Yeah. That's old school thoughts. Yeah.
2: I hope they both survive. I'm really looking forward to trying to track my bird. I want to find out like where the bird is, how it's doing.
3: That's it. I meant to today because I looked last night and it was too dark. Mine are probably getting to the point where they're gonna set flight here pretty soon. They said like a few weeks is all
2: it
3: takes.
2: Yeah, they said mine will likely be next week or the week after at the longest.
4: Did you hear, Niz, that sometimes they try to fly and then they fall?
2: That's a long fall. Yeah, that's rough. Good. You got to be brave. Think about taking that first leap off that edge at the power plant.
3: A little different than like a robin trying to make that 3-foot jump out of your bush.
4: I know. So they survive usually. Gosh, the survival.
2: Yeah. Niz's bird's going to be diving like off the high dive. It's just going to be like, there we go. Let's go. Aww.
3: They better let me know. I'm going to keep tabs and then I'm going to roll up in my boat and make sure that thing makes a safe little landing in Lake Michigan.
4: How do we check on
2: that? That's cool.
4: Do you have an email?
2: No, We Energies has to let us know. Like, we don't have an app or a website or an email. They can let us know if we reach out to them.
4: Okay.
2: So they say the technology is coming that we'll all be able to track it, but for our birds, I don't think that exists yet.
4: I'm going to be tracking.
2: Yeah. All right.
3: Okay,
2: Niz,
3: I'm loading up. I got my camera up right now.
2: Yeah. What does it look like?
3: I see three birds in there, but they're getting bigger.
4: Oh, have
3: they're
4: you
3: moving
4: been
3: around.
4: Yours?
3: One is on the edge.
2: I looked at mine earlier.
3: One's on
2: today.
3: The edge right now, dude. Don't go yet.
2: Are you serious?
3: You're not ready.
4: No.
3: Yeah. He's
2: mine
3: like
2: were
3: right
2: in the corner.
3: On.
2: Mine were cuddling in the corner. Mine are not ready yet.
4: Oh, man.
3: Okay, he's on a rock, but he's fluttering his wings. Oh, my goodness.
4: He's
3: this could be
4: ready.
3: The moment, actually.
2: This could be the moment.
3: They are
4: Well, they're loud.
3: Anyhow. Yeah, sorry. I better turn that down.
4: No, that's fine. I love it.
2: No, it's
4: look at
2: them
4: go.
3: Feeling a little bit. All right, guys. Yeah, weather-wise.
2: Oh wait, no, that's mine. Oh, mine. But I can't tell which one's mine because there's three birds.
4: The girls are the biggest.
2: Yeah, mine are in the corner. Mine are looking like they're not going anywhere. Mine are still
4: thinking
2: about it.
4: Pull up Brian's. What does Brian's look like?
3: They're waiting for their meal.
2: Let's see. Niz's is at Oak Creek. Oh, look at how much darker Niz's is than mine. You know that's Niz's boy right there, because his was really loud in the thing.
4: It's looking right at the camera. It's
2: is
4: Brian Nisnansky.
2: Is that the camera? That thing looks
4: it's
2: fierce.
4: It's gotta be Brian.
2: Oh, my little
3: girl. This is terrible radio for people. They're just hearing squealing, and that's
4: those are
3: about
4: babies.
3: It.
2: I think my little girl's gonna think Niz's is so hot. I mean, he looks pretty bad. I hope they have a little romance. That would be so nice.
3: Mine was perched up on that rock, just standing.

0: And yeah. They're squealing away.
1: Yeah.
0: I could tell by the band that he had on, so I'm good to go. That's He's strong. Serious.
2: All right, quickly, now we don't have much time, but what's it look like the next couple of days?
0: There really ain't much to talk about. It's all like right. Southern California, guys. Mainly clear skies tonight, low of 50, tomorrow 73, inland 78, so a little warmer. Saturday sunshine, cooler again, 65, inland 72. Sunday mostly sunny, 70, inland 75. Next really small chance of a shower is Monday morning and a high of 70, and that chance is like 10%, guys.
2: All right, pretty quiet, but it's going to be a beautiful weekend, it sounds like, Niz. Thank you.
0: Looks awesome, guys. We'll see
2: you. Talk to you tomorrow. 542 at WTMJ.
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4: This is Brian Wickard here with my son David, Accunet's president and chief metaphor officer. What do you have for us this time?
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2: Well, we do have a crash now on the ramp from 175 southbound to eastbound 94. Left shoulder is blocked with this, so watch out for that. Otherwise, we do have delays eastbound 94 from about 76th Street all the way through to about 35th. Westbound is heavy as well from before 27th all the way to Holly Road. We've got delays southbound on the bypass as you're making your way down from about Oklahoma Avenue down and around the Hale all the way to Loomis. Westbound's backed up out of the Mitchell Interchange past Loomis as well. And then we've got southbound 41, a heavy ride before Appleton Avenue down to Capitol. Northbound from North Avenue all the way up to Silver Spring. I'm Debbie Lozaga with your WTMJ Time Saver Traffic.
0: I've been looking forward to this conversation for a week since we booked this conversation. This is going to be fun. We're joined in the studio by Fire Chief Aaron Lipsky and his daughter, Bella Lipsky, who just graduated from college. It's so good to have you guys here. Thank you so much.
3: Thanks for having us.
4: Yeah, thank you.
0: All right. So, Bella, you graduated from University of Wisconsin-Milwaukee. Mm-hmm. What are you going into? What do you want to do when you're all done with this journey? I know you're going for your master's now, but how do you want to use all this?
4: Yeah, so I got my undergraduate in occupational science and technology, and in a couple weeks I'm starting a master's of occupational therapy program here at UWM. And eventually I just want to be able to go and help people. I'm not exactly sure in what realm. Right now I'm doing some research with the Milwaukee Fire Department, which is really awesome, but I'm excited to really learn a lot in this program and kind of just explore a lot of different realms and figure out what I want to do.
1: She's not taking off this summer either, John.
0: I know.
1: She's going right into it.
0: Next couple of years, she's just going, right? Boom. Chief, I've seen you happy. I've seen you sad sometimes. I've seen you angry a couple times. You look so proud. You look really proud. But look at the chief. Tell me about your baby girl graduating from college and studying what your men and women do and how they're impacted by their job.
3: Well, pride doesn't begin to describe it, and I know her mom very much feels this. Everybody feels that way. She's doing great work. She's an inch taller than me, but I could still take her.
1: I could still really? Take her.
0: I don't know about that.
3: For a minute. Way. For a minute, I could.
4: Really? Yeah.
0: And you're 6'1".
3: I'm 6'1".
0: She's taller than you.
3: Yeah. But I would say this, that, just the fact that she got tied in with this research project and then really engaged on it and is digging in on mental health and wellness and stress reduction and, all sorts of other things that are going to improve or increase health and wellness for firefighters and paramedics. And, it's hard for me to be anything but super proud of that. Chip off the old block.
1: Absolutely. I love my dad, so I love seeing dads and daughters. I know. Isn't
0: it's,
1: that great?
0: It's the best.
1: It is.
0: It is absolutely the best.
1: How does your dad influence you on looking into this?
4: Honestly, it just became personal. I met my professor who runs the lab, and he explained he was doing this work, and immediately I was like, I need to get into this. And I don't know, just being able to talk through with my dad how much this means to him, how much it means to the firefighters and everything is amazing. And yeah, it just means so much. It adds a whole nother layer. It makes me passionate about the work that I'm doing. It's pretty much a driving factor.
0: So you had a front row seat to a lot of different things that, dad would come home from work and dad would have worked a tough shift. Was that a direct influence on you going, yeah, I mean, I had a front row seat to seeing what dad and his friends and his coworkers go through?
4: I would say yes, a little bit. I would give him a lot of credit and say he separated work and family a lot and was able to leave that at work. But this work that I'm doing right now is opening my eyes to what he had maybe gone through and the things that he'd seen and how that can impact him and the other firefighters as well. And so, yeah, really impactful.
1: I know I met a firefighter who opened up about his anxiety and depression and his PTSD, and he was describing a woman who was clawing at him as he was trying to save a drowning child, and it was just

0: he could feel it, like he could smell it, like as he was talking to me. So I thought that was really interesting. Are you looking into why people are retiring early from this field?
1: Right now, what we're doing is trying to figure out how we can help prevent that and how we can help people's careers go on for longer and help them deal with these things that they're seeing every day. So helping them deal with the different stressors that they're experiencing, the different traumas they're witnessing, and how that impacts them. And so, yeah, in a way, we are working towards that.
2: So, Chief, you and I were talking yesterday when I was driving home from work, and I told you, hey, I'm coming up on the interstate now. One of your trucks is in front of me, and I got next to the truck, and I said, hey, it's engine company 33. Hey, look at these guys. I said, they're smiling. They're joking around. They seem in a really good space. The window's down, you know, and they were maybe going back to the firehouse. I don't know. I tell you that to ask, how important is it and how much of it a priority is it that we make sure our men and women that wear the uniform are in a good place?
3: It's crucially important. You know, a good fire department, a good police department, emergency medical service providers are central to that core functions of any government is providing for the safety of the people, right? And if we're not taking care of the people that are going to be put in these extraordinary situations, and I mean really taken care of, you can pay them more, you can have a benefit here, you can have those things. I mean take care of them like you care about them. That's a very different thing. And I haven't always been the best at that. We haven't as a industry been the best at that. But we're learning and we're getting better. And it's just the fact that, you know, a random newscaster is driving down the street and sees them and is like, wow, look at how happy those people look. That warms my heart, because what that means to me is some of the stress is starting to come down, because they're working their tails off right now.
2: And they're doing things none of us can relate to. I mean, you carry a child out of a burning building. You go on an EMS call and it doesn't end the way we'd all want it to go. Do you guys get really good at compartmentalizing? Is it part of your training that you learn how to deal with this? Most of us never have to see those things or deal with those things.
3: Well, in the old days, like when I first was on the job and for a long time before that, you really just were told, suck it up, move on. Or you didn't even, it wasn't even that obvious. You would just come out of some horrendous thing and your lieutenant would look at you and go, come on, we got another run. And you'd hop back on the fire engine and go to the next run. And so there was never any attention given to three runs ago, because you're dealing with the next run now. And it has a cumulative effect. And I've said this often, and I really believe that I have some authority to say this. It is not the gory television-worthy things that stick with us. It is the loss and the pain that we're witness to in the aftermath of these things. You are just steeping in it. For the entire time you're there, you're listening to the guttural wailing of parents looking at a child that's plainly not going to make it. That's, you're just absorbing that constantly, repetitiously. And I think that's what sticks with people. Is that you bear witness to that in such a visceral way, and you can't wash that off, right? Like if you get some blood on your arm, you can wash your hands and clean up. You can't wash that sort of stuff off. And so quite honestly, to have, you know, my daughter, our daughter, like diving in so centrally on some of the root causes and better the root solutions is, It's super timely. We could have used it about 30 years ago, you know?
2: Bella, when you were a younger girl, did you ever get nervous when your dad was out? You were kind of protected. Did you, when he spent more time on the street, were you nervous? Were you proud? What did you think of your dad being a firefighter? And I know it's in the history of your family too. What was that like when you were a girl, little girl?
1: A little girl, definitely just proud. Honestly, I don't think I really felt too nervous. I was definitely shielded from the really bad things. I was like, my dad's a firefighter and he gets to come to school and tell us how to get out if there's a fire. And that was the main takeaway pretty much. And I was like, my uncle's a fire and my grandpa's a firefighter. And yeah, definitely a lot of pride and excitement. It was super cool.

0: He was able to teach me and all my classmates all the basics of fire safety every year. So it was awesome.
1: We're taking that legacy into a whole new level with the Lipsky family. That's really fun. What really warms my heart was seeing you and your mom behind your dad when he was first sworn in as chief at City Hall and how proud you both were. So the way that you're looking at your daughter is the way she was looking at you that day. I thought it was fantastic.
2: Thank you. That legacy, Chief, what does it mean to you that your daughter is, at least for the time being, studying how we can be better as a community when it comes to our firefighters?
3: Well, I think if you even back up further from it than that, and you look at that she's looking at occupational therapy as that umbrella, it's at the end of the day, it is all about service and about helping people. And this is just a beautiful dovetail that it's helping my people, right? That is really, really cool. And so I just can't wait to see what the next chapter brings, you know? Our legacy is, you know, I was going to say noteworthy, but probably notorious is a better word. And everybody's like, oh, who's going to be the next generation? And it's just, we've never thought about that way. I hope you've never felt any pressure for that.
1: Oh, she's going to be my boss someday, so I better.
2: Yeah, she's a boss for sure.
1: Yeah.
2: We appreciate you being here with us. This is such a great story. Congratulations, Chief Aaron Lipsky. Congratulations, Bella Lipsky, his daughter. It's so fun to have you here. Thanks, both of you, for what you do for our community. We really appreciate it.
3: Thank you.
0: Yeah, thank you. Yeah.
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1: At 6 o'clock, it's 60 degrees. Tonight, mostly clear skies, a low of 50. From the WTMJ Breaking News Center, I'm Jessica Gatso. Firefighters in Dallas are trying to confirm the number of injuries and probable deaths after a gas explosion destroyed an apartment building.
2: An exact number of people killed in the natural gas explosion at the apartment building is not yet known, but Dallas Deputy Fire Chief Mark Berry saying,
3: "There are fatalities. We're still working through the recovery phase. So let us work through the recovery phase and give you a total number."
2: He says efforts are underway to confirm how many people were killed in the blast and fire. There are some residents who were unaccounted for, but they may not have been home and need to be tracked down. Alex Stone, EBC News.
1: A person is dead in Milwaukee after being pinned underneath a boat at a storage facility. The medical examiner was called to Center Point Marine in Walker's Point this afternoon, where a person was trapped underneath a boat on land.
4: Patient has been pulled out from underneath the boat. We are going to be starting CPR.
1: Audio courtesy of Broadcastify. It's not known how the boat fell on the person. A former Dane County judge and attorney for President Trump is seeking millions from the new Department of Justice Anti-Weaponization Fund.
5: Jim Troupis is requesting $3.2 million from the federal program tied to legal costs and investigations connected to the 2020 election. Troupis faces felony forgery charges in Wisconsin over his alleged role in the fake elector scheme following President Biden's victory in 2020. According to the Milwaukee Journal Sentinel, Troop has formally submitted the request earlier this week. Elizabeth Linton in WTMJ News.
1: Milwaukee County is moving forward with new plans focused on food access and flood preparedness.
6: County supervisors unanimously approved a joint city-county task force aimed at improving access to affordable and healthy food after several grocery store closures across Milwaukee County neighborhood. The city of Milwaukee is expected to introduce a companion resolution in the coming week. Supervisors also approved a flood preparedness resolution focused on improving emergency communication, regional coordination, and storm response. This comes after major flooding hit Southeast Wisconsin last August and again in April. Nizer Spencer, WTMJ News.
1: Diesel prices in Wisconsin are now more than 40% higher than this time last year.
7: Trucking leaders say if disruptions in the Strait of Hormuz continues, consumers will soon feel the impact.
8: Yeah, it's scary.
7: David Crete, owner of Milwaukee-based Crete Truck Center, says higher fuel costs eventually get passed along to customers. Crete says there is usually a 30 to 60 day delay before those higher shipping costs show up in store prices.
8: You guys are getting hit with, you know, pretty steep price increases.
7: Julia Fellow, WTMJ News.
1: State officials confirmed the first cases of Mpox in Wisconsin this year. But Chief Health Policy Advisor for Milwaukee County, Dr. Ben Weston, says the overall risk to the public is still fairly low. He tells Wisconsin's Midday News.
9: It spreads through close contact with someone who's infected. Now, that can include contact with rashes, with scabs, with body fluids, as well as kind of face-to-face or intimate contact. And as of early May, there are over 500 cases in the United States. So it's not overwhelmingly unusual that we have a case, but it is our first for this year.
1: Weston says prevention includes frequently washing hands, disinfecting surfaces, and getting vaccinated. Sports, traffic, and weather are next. Outdoor Living Unlimited, WTMJ News Time, 6:04.
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5: Time for a WTMJ sports update from the Gruber Law Office's One Call That's All Sports Desk. With a record of 32-20, the first-place Brewers travel to Houston for a three-game series against the Astros beginning Friday night. The Brewers have won 15 of the last 19 games. The Packers wrap up Block 1 of organized team activities on Friday. Head coach Matt LaFleur with an update on tight end Tucker Kraft, who tore his ACL in November.
6: Tuck looks great right now. You want him out there. He looks so good, you want to put him out there. But certainly we're still early in that process, and hopefully he'll be ready to go either by training camp or early in training camp.
5: The Packers finalize the preseason schedule that features two road games and one game at Lambeau. The home game will be played August 28th against the Arizona Cardinals. And the NBA's Board of Governors passes new anti-tanking rules that include expanding the draft lottery from 14 to 16 teams and flattening the odds for teams with the worst records, according to ESPN. Taking a look at the roads with your WTMJ Time Saver traffic. Still looking at delays lingering this evening, especially along both directions of 94. Heading eastbound, you'll hit the delays at 70th, and that continues until about 35th. Westbound delays mostly between 27th and the stadium. Also seeing some delays heading southbound into the Hale interchange. That's going to continue on 894 until about 76th Street.
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5: And taking a look at the WTMJ forecast. Tonight, mostly clear skies, a low of 50 degrees. Friday, mostly sunny, high of 73 by the lake and 78 inland. On Saturday, mostly sunny, high of 65 by the lake, 72 inland. Sunday, more sunny skies, a high of 70 lakeside and 75 inland. And then on Monday, we'll have a slight chance for a rain shower, otherwise partly cloudy skies, high of 71 by the lake and 78 inland. Right now in Milwaukee, it's 60 degrees. I'm Jessica Gatso, Outdoor Living Unlimited, WTMJ News Time 608.
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9: 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One of those nights, huh? Sandy's taking a well-deserved vacation, but she wanted me, I'm Libby Collins, to remind you that she'll be co-hosting that red carpet for Skylight Music Theater's Tony Awards Watch Party on Sunday, June 7th, and she's going to have more details when she returns to What's on Tap next week. Now, I'm going to tell you this here at the top of the show, because if you are not already watching us on YouTube or at WTMJ.com on our stream, you'll want to sign in now because you're not going to want to miss some of the artwork we're talking about tonight during the show, including some movie posters like nothing you've ever seen before. Also, we are having a great ticket giveaway tonight for one lucky winner. Who is it for? How about the Tom Jones One Last Ride Tour to the Miller Highlight Theater? It's happening on September 20th, and one lucky winner is going to get those two tickets.

0: So stick around for that giveaway. Also, are you a fan of Dr. Seuss? Well, like most of us, he's been a part of our life as long as we can remember. And this week, there's an exhibit of Dr. Seuss art coming to Whitefish Bay. And we're going to hear about that. And we're also going to explore the wit and wisdom of the creator of Dr. Seuss. Matt Miller's going to stop by with his take on some summer blockbuster movies. We're going to be discussing a collaboration between the Milwaukee Art Museum and Present Music. Wait until you hear that. We've got Matt Yazel here. He's pushing those buttons. Jessica Gatzo is in the newsroom. And coming up in just a minute, we're going to tell you about one of the most unusual movie poster exhibits to ever be in Milwaukee. And it's only going to be here for a few days because it's a pop-up. Now, if you're watching us on YouTube or at WTMJ.com, I promise you, after seeing some of these posters, you'll never watch the movies the same again. That's all coming up on What's on Tap right here on WTMJ. It's 60 degrees at 6:11.
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3: 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This week, let's talk barbecue. It's summer in Wisconsin. It's hot out, hopefully. And we're all going to be grilling brats and burgers. Let's have some fun talking about barbecue with one of our great partners here at WTMJ. That's coming up.
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0: And welcome back. I'm Libby Collins in for Sandy Max. Something, and I have to say, my mind is blown. And this is one of them, because I got an email yesterday from the Charles Alice Art Museum saying that they have a pop-up exhibition at Charles Alice Art Museum starting on Sunday, but it's called something interesting, Deadly Prey. But what's in this exhibit is what is really blowing my mind. And joining us to talk about it is Grace Dugan. And Grace, first of all, congratulations on this pop-up. Now tell us where this came from.
5: Thank you. Yeah, so Deadly Prey is a gallery based out of Chicago that works with about 10 different artists living and working in the Ghana area in Africa. They do a tour where they tour lots of different states and cities, and they were looking for somewhere to host in the Midwest. And we thought that the Charles Alice Art Museum is a really great venue. So we reached out to them and, yeah, agreed that it would be a really great place to showcase this work. The Alice is actually the largest venue that Deadly Prey has exhibited with. So we're really, really excited to offer that to Milwaukee.
0: What is interesting is the artwork itself. Now, you said that the artists are all based in Ghana, Africa. And yes, these are all movie, television, pop art kind of posters. And just about every movie I can ever think of is somehow in one of these posters. But it's not like the way that we would

0: normally think of these movies. I'm looking at one right now, a picture of one from Pulp Fiction, where, of course, they have the John Travolta and the Uma Thurman character, and they have Samuel L. Jackson. But then they have a giant mushroom cloud in the background with cobras and skeletons. And I don't know, I kind of missed that when I saw Pulp Fiction the first time.
1: Yeah, yeah. The style of these posters is, you know, they're sort of zany, they're sort of out there, sort of goofy, but they use, like you said, those characters from the movies or shows and just sort of the storylines, but each artist has their own individual style. But yeah, the style of these movie posters is really not something that you're going to get at just another bookstore or movie store. They're really, really interesting and unique.
0: How many of these posters are you going to be exhibiting?
1: Hundreds. We have a really, really large inventory. Yeah, thanks to Deadly Prey. Again, they're a traveling exhibition. So I think they're in Minneapolis the week before. But yeah, we have a very, very large selection, and also t-shirts, bags, other sorts of merchandise with these designs on them as well.
0: But I mean, every movie I can ever think of is represented. You've got Star Wars, The Shining, The Matrix, Mrs. Doubtfire, Oppenheimer, The Terminator, Dumb and Dumber. I mean, the selection of movies. I had no idea they had that many movies theaters in Ghana, Africa.
1: Yep, there is truly something for everyone at this one.
0: Have you talked to any of the artists?
1: I have not personally talked to them, no, but they do have some brief profiles on Deadly Prey's website, just detailing the artists and their lives and their style.
0: Do they go for a sense of humor? It's not the traditional movie poster that we have here in the United States.
1: Yeah, absolutely. I think a lot of the artists are kind of going for that aspect of humor in their work and just sort of out there. Different than what you would get with another sort of movie poster. So it's really exciting.
0: And it's not all movie posters. I mean, I saw some for TV shows like Better Call Saul, The Bear, even Twin Peaks. It's a wide variety. Whatever genre of movie or television you're interested in, there is a poster with a representation of the characters from that film.
1: Yeah, absolutely.
0: Now, is there anyone in particular that kind of sticks out to you that when you first saw it, you said, wow, who'da thunk?
1: I really like the Stand By Me poster that I saw. I think it's just a funny movie to sort of rework in that, you know, silly sort of funny style. But yeah, there are a lot of movies that you might not expect to be included, like you were saying, like Kill Bill and other movies that aren't necessarily like comedy, but that are interpreted in this really interesting way through the posters. So
0: oh, no.
1: Yeah, I'm very, very excited to see the collection.
0: Well, going back even to a classic movie like Alfred Hitchcock's Vertigo, there's a picture of who I think is maybe, who was the star of that? Was that, I can't remember the actress, but she's standing there holding a decapitated Jimmy Stewart's head, holding a sickle. Now, I missed that scene. I missed that scene in the film.
1: Yeah, yeah. I think the interpretations that the artists do are really quite interesting. And yeah, you might walk in and see some that might shock you a little bit.
0: Oh, well, shock or make you laugh or make you think.
1: Yeah.
0: Now, again, this is a pop-up exhibit at the Charles Ellis Art Museum, and it begins on Sunday, but you've only got it for a few days.
1: Yeah, so Sunday is our opening, 6 to 10 p.m., and then we will be open Thursday, Friday, Saturday, and Sunday. Just regular museum hours, and then they're gone. So just 1 week only.
0: And you have to see it to believe it. Right now I'm looking at a poster of Free Willy, you know, that really friendly whale that we all wanted to save. But in this particular portrayal, it looks more like a deadly scene out of Jaws. Free Willy is not friendly in this movie. So you have to see it to believe it. And do you need to get tickets in advance, or how do we get in to see the pop-up exhibit of Deadly Prey?
1: Yeah, so we have an RSVP on our website, totally optional. It is free and open to the public. So just come on over to the Charles Ellis Art Museum. We're at 1801 North Prospect Avenue, which is just a block north of Brady Street on the east side of Milwaukee.
0: I think you have outdone yourselves with this one. Going to a Victorian mansion to see these particular pieces of art, it's going to be a head-turning experience, to say the least.
1: Truly, you might find some posters that have some head-turning images on them as well.
0: Literally. Grace Dugan from the Charles

0: Ellis Art Museum. Thank you so much for joining us on What's on Tap.
1: Yeah, thank you.
0: As I said before, you will never watch those movies the same way after you see some of these posters. It's 6:20. Coming up next, we've got a little bit more conventional art and also music that accompanies it. It's a collaboration between the Milwaukee Art Museum and Present Music, and you'll hear about it right after this on What's on Tap.
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1: This is What's on Tap with Sandy Max.
2: Sandy's off tonight. I'm Libby Collins. We're here with you until 8 o'clock this evening. And I am so excited to introduce our next guest. His name is Eric Segnitz. He is the Present Music's Artistic Director, and they're doing something very, very special this year. When there's a collaboration on June 5th with a program between the Milwaukee Art Museum that features Grammy-nominated composer, flautist, and vocalist Natalie Zawasham. And along with that, you are going to hear some amazing music. And Eric, first of all, thanks so much for joining us this evening.
3: Oh, you're very welcome.
2: So tell us a little bit about Natalie Zawasham. She's been nominated for Grammys?
3: Yeah, she's a very well-known composer, flutist, and vocalist, and also a professor of composition at Princeton University. So she's very grounded in classical tradition and craft, but she expresses herself in another way.
2: Has she performed in Milwaukee in the past?
3: No, I don't believe so.
2: So this is a first for the city.
3: Yes.
2: Now tell us about this collaboration with the Milwaukee Art Museum and why this makes sense. Because I think a lot of people are thinking, music, art, aren't they totally different?
3: Not in this case. The Milwaukee Art Museum has one of the premier Haitian art collections in the world. And Natalie is Haitian, or of Haitian descent, and her piece we're featuring is all about her sixth generation lineage in Haiti. And so there's a connection there. And also there's another exhibit at the Art Museum by Woodline Cadet, who's a photographer, and that also has a Haitian connection. She emigrated from Haiti. So there's a big Haitian connection in this program and other tie-ins to the other music.
2: How did you decide on this collaboration? I mean, were there a lot of discussions beforehand of how can we bring Haitian music to Milwaukee to accompany these exhibits?
3: Well, we've worked with the museum a lot in the past and with specific curators, this time with a curator named Cantara Souffrant, and she is also Haitian. She had an interest in this artist and an interest in promoting this exhibit. And so we worked together to create this program. But, you know, in our 45-year history, we've been at the Art Museum a lot of that time. Not all of our concerts, but one or two a year.
2: And what about Haitian music? What makes it stand out from other genres?
3: Well, the folk elements, the indigenous folk elements of Haiti. It's really, I would say this piece is more about the artist's interpretation and where she finds her identity and sense of place in that tradition. It's a very lush creation, I can tell you that. It's very melodic and rhythmic. A lot of vocal layering. And I think you mentioned her Grammy nomination was actually in a world music category. So if you didn't know that she was a classically trained person, you might mistake it for world music.
2: And will there be more than just she playing? I mean, is it an ensemble?
3: Yes. The Present Music Ensemble will play with her. And we'll perform two other pieces that have some similar themes, one by a Brazilian composer and one by a composer with Andean roots. So we're hitting different parts of the world, different ancient civilizations.
2: All right. As a performer, as a musician, how do you differentiate among those various traditions of music? How would Haitian music compare to something like Andean music?
3: Well, that's really embedded in the composer's vision. We try and find a way into every piece we're presented, and that's one of the challenges of playing contemporary music. You're presented with something that you don't know anything about, and you have to find a way into it. And so we have our group is made up of specialists from some of the best groups in the country, and they bring that experience to these programs.
2: And how many musicians are there?
3: In this program, there are only 8.

0: sometimes we flex up to 20, depending on the repertoire.
1: What instruments would you bring in for Haitian music, for performance of Haitian music?
0: Well, this program has string instruments, wind instruments, percussion instruments, and some electronic instruments, and vocals. One of the other pieces features sort of a spiritual chant from Nigeria. And so there are a lot of different elements.
1: How would you describe Haitian music? What is it comparable to? Does it compare to anything that people might be more familiar with?
0: Well, people who listen to shows like The World Cafe will be familiar with these sounds. They've been featured a lot in world music compilations, and you know, it's features a lot of percussion based music. Generally not like traditional Western classical orchestral instruments. And so that's a liberty that the composer has taken. But she's a fantastic dynamic flute player, and so you would have to forgive her for that.
1: Oh, well, we'll hear more about it. We're talking with Eric Segnitz. He is Present Music's Artistic Director, and they are closing their season on June 5th with a very special program at the Milwaukee Art Museum featuring Grammy-nominated composer, flautist, and vocalist Natalie Joachim. I hope I got that right that time. All right, it is 6:30, and speaking of musicians, Jessica Gatso, you're a musician.
2: Yes, I am.
1: And you're also a newswoman. So tell us, what is going on right now at 6:30?
2: Right now, a man is under arrest in Racine for the homicide of a toddler. Police were called to Children's Hospital on May 18th for a report of child abuse. Joriel Ramirez Rodriguez was almost 2 years old when he died from significant head trauma about a week later. Investigators arrested the boyfriend of the child's mother, 28-year-old Jordan Keith of Racine. Charges of first-degree reckless homicide are pending. A Kakana high school teacher has been fired over a controversial social media post about President Donald Trump. The school board voted 6-1 to terminate social studies teacher Patrick Meyer after nearly 10 hours in closed session. Meyer had been on administrative leave after posting comments referencing presidential assassinations following the recent White House Correspondents' Dinner incident. Wisconsin DMV revokes the license of a Milwaukee car dealership over administrative violations. State officials say Fresh Wheels Auto near 68th and Villard failed to maintain a dealer bond, which is required to legally operate. The dealership is one of eight across Wisconsin that lost its license this week. Taking a look at the roads with your WTMJ Time Saver traffic. It's clearing up out there, but still a bit of a delay lingering on 94 right around the stadium interchange in both directions. And time for your WTMJ forecast. Tonight, mostly clear skies, low of 50 degrees. Friday, mostly sunny, a high of 73 by the lake and 78 inland. Saturday, still mostly sunny, a high of 65 by the lake, 72 inland. Sunday, mostly sunny again, a high of 70 by the lake, 75 inland. And on Monday, a slight chance for showers, otherwise partly cloudy, with a high of 71 by the lake and 78 degrees inland. Right now in Milwaukee, it's 60 degrees. I'm Jessica Gatso, Outdoor Living Unlimited, WTMJ News Time, 6:32.
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1: And Sandy will be back next week. I'm Libby Collins, and we're here with you until 8 o'clock tonight. We're talking with Eric Segnitz. 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Talk to you about Present Music. How long have you been around doing this?
0: I joined the group in its second year as a core violinist, and so I played 40 years of concerts, six concerts a year, and then I became the artistic director when Kevin Stahlheim, who was the founder and built this whole thing, stepped down. And so this is my second career, you might say.
1: Well, you mentioned for this particular event on June 5th, there's 8 musicians, but sometimes you have as many as 20. So are there all the same musicians all the time? Do they come? Do they go? How do you program the various concerts you perform?
0: Okay, that's a good question. We have an unusual model. All these new music groups have different models. It's not like orchestras who are sort of, I wouldn't say interchangeable, but the model is. We flex according to the repertoire we choose to present. And so we start with a core of 6 or 7 musicians. And then we add and subtract as needed, and we draw musicians from all over the country at

0: And a little bit of pressure.
1: Oh, it's true. It can be that way. There is a lot of networking in new music circles. And so our conductor, David Bloom, has worked with Natalie before. Our violinist has worked with her before. So there are connections already. I don't anticipate it'll be very weird.
0: Before you actually have the performance, I mean, how much practice time do you have with
1: her? Oh, it's condensed. It's we put together very complicated programs in a matter of days because we're flying in people from all over the place.
0: So is it possible that you haven't all performed together in the same room before you actually get to that core performance?
1: Well, if you're talking about all of us in total, I'd say that's more the rule than the exception. That's often the case.
0: So how does that all come together?
1: People prepare. People bring their expertise, and we often have a conductor. So that helps a lot. David's a wonderful conductor. We have guest conductors, and they manage the rehearsal process.
0: What do you find most exciting as an artist, to be able to tie in a program like the one you're doing with the Milwaukee Art Museum, and the fact that you've got such a gifted artist from Haiti performing that music, tying it in with the art from that country?
1: Mm-hmm. Well, that's a special program. In general, we get very excited about presenting Milwaukee with new things. Our audiences are very open-minded. They bring a lot of curiosity and a sense of adventure. And if that's the kind of person you are, you're our audience. There's no esoteric knowledge you need to bring to these concerts. You just need an open mind. And
0: do you recommend, or if somebody asks you ahead of time for something like this, if they're not familiar with Haitian art or Haitian music, do you recommend that they try to learn about it before they come to a performance? Or are you hoping that they want to learn more about it after hearing the music and seeing some of the art?
1: Well, both. I am being confronted with something new is an experience, a unique experience. If you want to check out the Haitian art collection before you go, it's all online. You can find the Milwaukee Art Museum's collection online. It is really eye-opening to see it and then hear the music. I'll say that. And you'll hear Natalie talk about the culture and her family history, and she really brings you into the experience. So that's an element of our concerts that is like outside the classical model. We talk to our audience. It's not a formal experience, so to speak.
0: Well, and so much of what the history of that country is that so many people migrated away, and that's had such an impact on it.
1: Mm-hmm. Well, really, people aren't that familiar with the importance of the country. I believe it was the first black nation that separated itself from colonization in the world. And that's very important.
0: We are talking with Eric Stignitz. He is with Present Music. He's their artistic director. There's an event happening on June 7th, and we're going to tell you where it is and what you need to know, or on June 5th, rather. And we're going to tell you where it's happening and what you need to know before you get there. It's all ahead on What's on Tap.

0: on tap on WTMJ.
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0: And I'm Libby Collins in for Sandy Max tonight. We're talking with Eric Segnitz. He is Present Music's co-artistic director. They're final show of the season is going to take place on June 5th. And where is it again, Eric?
6: At the Milwaukee Art Museum in the Calatrava Atrium.
0: Now, that's an unusual place. Usually people go to a theater, a symphony hall. What's it like, and what are the acoustics like in the atrium at the Calatrava?
6: Well, it's very live, as you can imagine. We program for the acoustic, and so it's a wonderful place to take in a concert. People are very excited to go there. It has the feel of an event, I would say. Usually it does.
0: So if you are interested in going, do you need to get tickets ahead of time?
6: I would recommend it. You can go to our website, which is presentmusic.org, and click on the event link, and that'll take you to our box office.
0: And it starts at 7:30, the concert.
6: Yes.
0: But you can come early and look at the art.
6: The art exhibits, the three art exhibits, are open at 5:30, there is a cash bar. It's not a formal thing at all.
0: And I think a lot of people are wondering, if it's in the atrium, is there a place to sit? Are there going to be chairs there for them?
6: Many, many chairs, yeah.
0: So you don't have to stand to hear the concert.
6: No.
0: Well, before you go, I really want to find out, next year, mm-hmm. I'm sure you've got plans for your season. Can you give us any hints as to what you might be performing?
6: I'd be happy to. It's our 45th season, and we'll be releasing the details on the 5th. Subscriptions will be available on the website I just mentioned, as well as details. We'll be doing a mix of some classic new music pieces that have never been played in Milwaukee, great pieces, and a lot of new pieces commissioned especially for Milwaukee, from women composers next year. We're commissioning 5 women composers who are some of the most individual compositional voices out there. Very excited about that. We are doing a video opera

0: by Steve Reich, who is entering his 90th year, I believe. Gosh, a lot of interesting programs, a folk singer, a drama about King George going crazy and talking to his birds. And
1: that one I think I'd like to see.
0: Our annual Thanksgiving concert at St. John's Cathedral, which is always a wonderful show. There's a lot going on.
1: Eric Segnitz, present music I got to get this straight now. Your present music's artistic director. And Eric, thank you so much for being here tonight. It's a pleasure to meet you.
0: Same here. Thank you.
1: And I'm Libby Collins. It is 6:47 tonight. We're going to get down to about 50 degrees under clear skies. Tomorrow's pretty nice. We're looking at sunshine. The temperature is going to be about 78 if you're inland, 73 near the lake. And then Saturday, more sun, more warm temperatures in the low 70s. And believe it or not, the same thing for Sunday. We're going to get up to 75 degrees under sunny skies. It's 59 at 6:48 on WTMJ. Well, I told you a little bit earlier that we were going to do this because Tom Jones is bringing his One Last Ride tour to the Miller High Life Theater on September 20th. Now, this tour promises to be a celebration of one of popular music's most enduring voices and personalities. It's set against a rich backdrop of more than 60 years. You know, Tom Jones has delivered unforgettable hits like It's Not Unusual, that fun song, What's New Pussycat, and She's a Lady. Now, if you are caller number 12 on the WTMJ Siding Unlimited talk and text line at 855-616-1620, if you call us right now and you're caller number 12, you will win a pair of tickets to see Tom Jones on September 20th at the Miller High Life Theater. By the way, you don't want to miss this show, because tickets go on sale tomorrow, May 29th at 10 a.m. at PabstTheaterGroup.com. And I have seen Tom Jones in performance, and let me tell you, he puts on a show. It's 6:49 on WTMJ.

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0: I'm Libby Collins. Welcome back to What's on Tap on WTMJ. Congratulations to Jen. She just won those two tickets to see Tom Jones at the One Last Ride Tour at the Miller High Life Theater on September 20th. And remember, those tickets go on sale tomorrow morning at 10 o'clock at PAPSTheaterGroup.com.
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2: Most blokes are going to be playing at 10. These go to 11.
0: It is the song you need to hear. Well, we just talked about Tom Jones. So, of course, we've got to go to a Tom Jones song. Which one? How about What's New, Pussycat? It was released in 1965, written by Burt Bacharach and Hal David. Well, you know them because, boy, they had every popular song in the 60s and 70s you can imagine. And it was written for a Woody Allen-written comedy called, what else? What's New, Pussycat? That starred Peter Sellers and Peter O'Toole. You know, the interesting thing about Burt Bacharach is he created the melody after watching Peter Sellers' eccentric character on screen. And he then used Kurt Weill's style chords to capture the film's bizarre and brilliantly weird energy. Hal David then, after all that, wrote all the lyrics, which he intentionally meant to be outrageous. What's New, Pussycat reached number 3 on the Billboard Hot 100, and that, of course, cemented Tom Jones' reputation as a leading pop artist of the era. And What's New, Pussycat became one of his most requested songs. So, of course, here it is, Tom Jones.

I love that song. It brings back great memories. Tom Jones, you can see him in person on September 20th at the Miller High Life Theater. And those tickets go on sale tomorrow at 10 o'clock at PabstTheaterGroup.com. I'm Libby Collins, in for Sandy Max on What's on Tap. All right, now admit it. As a kid, what was one of the books you always read? Did it have something to do with A Cat in the Hat or another Dr. Seuss character? Well, I think we all remember Dr. Seuss from our childhood. And coming up here in the next couple of days, Dr. Seuss

0: going to be right in Whitefish Bay, and we're going to hear about that in the next hour. Also, Matt Miller is going to join us, and he's going to give us his picks for all of the big blockbusters coming up this summer. It's all ahead on What's on Tap on WTMJ.
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